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1: Time now for a look at the weather. A trough is producing showers and storms over southeast Queensland, eastern New South Wales, far east Victoria, and WA's Kimberley region, dry elsewhere under a broad ridge of high pressure. To the capital cities, Sydney 27 with rain, 19 and showers increasing in Melbourne, Brisbane 29 with possible showers, 27 and mostly sunny in Perth. Adelaide 20 degrees with showers easing, 22 and sunshine for Canberra. Hobart 15 with wind and rain increasing, and 33 and sunny in Darwin. 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
2: In the Bible, in Deuteronomy 5 verse 16, it says, "Honour your father and mother as the Lord your God commanded you. Then you'll live a long, full life." That was Deuteronomy 5 verse 16.
0: This is 2020 with Neil Johnson, helping you make sense of life, culture and current events from a biblical perspective.
3: Hey, wonderful to be back with you. Welcome along. I've been away for a couple of weeks, but great to be back in the 2020 chair and some great conversations coming through today's 2020. I might say a special recognition thank you to those guest hosts who sat in on 2020 while I was away, Ashley Saunders and Wendy Francis. They did a fabulous job, and look, it is good to be back, and we are into some great conversations today. In fact, we could be in the deep end significantly with a conversation coming 25 minutes from now. We're going to be asking what happens when a country sends its soldiers to war again and again, and then years later they begin investigating what happened on the battlefields. Well, as you know, these are contentious things that are happening in the headlines. Well, the truth is soldiers carry the consequences of war long after the fighting ended. And it might be hard to comprehend that our serving soldiers can be considered anything less than heroes, but some of the recent controversies have painted them as villains. Get ready, a special guest today, a very special guest, retired Brigadier Dan Fortune is going to be our guest. He's now speaking publicly about leadership, about moral injury, and what he believes Australia needs to learn from its longest war in Afghanistan. He began his army career as a private soldier and went on to serve as an SAS operator and officer, then commanded Australian Special Forces in Afghanistan and rose to senior command within Coalition Special Operations. Well, for his leadership in Afghanistan, he was awarded the Distinguished Service Cross, and later a bar to that award, basically, double up that Distinguished Service Cross. Well, it'll be our privilege to be able to talk to former Brigadier Dan Fortune. You know, he's also one of the voices in the documentary called Bravery and Betrayal. No doubt we'll get to talk about that, asking some confronting questions about what Australia asked of its special forces, what prolonged combat did to them, and how they were treated since they came home. We're going to open our talkback lines. You might like to enter in and be one who asks a question, makes a comment. You might even have a critique for our conversation. Well, you'll be able to call us on 1800 316 316 when our talkback lines open. You don't have to wait. You can send us a text on 0447 488 316. That conversation is coming 25 minutes from now. Hey, before that, we're going to be talking about some big issues shaping our national culture with Greg Bondar from Christian Voice Australia. We're back with Greg in just a few moments.

0: It's audio adrenaline. When he moves, you move. You're on Vision. It's Neil with you on 2020. Hey, we like to catch up with Greg Bondar, the national spokesperson for Christian Voice Australia. He's also the national leader of Every Home for Christ in Australia, has his finger on the pulse on a lot of issues, loves to be a political commentator, has a significant history, not least of which was as a good friend of Fred Nile. You'll remember Fred Nile. We'll talk about him. But first of all, a special welcome back to you, Greg Bondar. Good to talk to you.
1: Thank you, Neil, and welcome back to you, my friend.
0: Thank you so much. Yes, hey, Fred Nile, significant figure, Christian figure, towering Christian figure in Australian recent history, and a good mate of yours. You went to visit him just recently.
1: Neil, I did go and visit him, and it brought to light a number of issues that I was not aware of, or maybe was, but ignored it. But I visited Fred. Look, he's 92, Neil. He's frail. He's, as you know, a man of God. And I did pray over him, Neil, that God, in his wisdom, eased Fred's pain. Having visited him, I also came across some information, Neil, which I'm not sure whether you're aware of, but there's a thing called an advanced care directive that patients are able to sign and leave with their medical provider or hospital or aged care centre where Fred is. And that advanced care directive literally spells out how you want to be treated at the end of your life or as you're nearing end of your life. And Fred had signed one of these. And it came to my attention that the aged care centre where Fred is wants to send Fred to a hospital for end-of-life care, which to me is a euphemism for euthanasia. Now, I could be wrong here, but the questions that I have is, why isn't the advanced care directive being followed? And guess what? According to the aged care centre, they say they've lost it. Now, I wonder if other patients are going through this sort of dilemma where a patient says, I want to be treated as I direct, not as you wish me to be nearing the end of my life. So, Neil, I don't know if any of other listeners have come up with this, but this is quite disturbing, Neil.
0: Well, of course, there is going to be in everyone's realm of close support that person who might be identified as the one who gets to, you know, take over decisions when you no longer can take those decisions yourself personally. And no doubt there's some definitions around end-of-life care and palliative care and what happens when you're very old and very frail and maybe you don't have long to go. But yes, it's interesting, isn't it? Because, yes, that end-of-life care, advanced care directive, when someone says they've lost it, that might be a concerning thing because come the crisis, I mean, who's calling the shots?
1: Exactly. I mean, you may want to free up a bed, I understand, but look, this particular person, in this case a dear friend, Fred Nile, says he's given an advanced care directive. And I didn't know this, Neil, but every state and territory except New South Wales has a statutory form for future healthcare choices. Now, I didn't realise New South Wales didn't have a statutory form. It's just a normal handwritten, almost like a common law directive. Now, that is so interesting because, given the euthanasia laws we've got in every state now in Australia, an advanced care directive is something I'm going to be looking at, Neil, very carefully and having it signed by my doctor, by my legal people, by my wife, because quite frankly, this is very disturbing. And I didn't realise that you could have this document and in particular outline how you want it to be treated nearing your end of life, so to speak, Neil.
0: Well, that person who's very special and close to us and we trust usually has signed some form of enduring power of attorney over the individual. And no doubt there's someone like that in Fred Niles' case that will be getting the call to be asked what happens in certain circumstances. And we'll all have to come to grips with that. And it's a wise thing to get that sort of thing in place probably earlier rather than later, because if you don't have that sort of thing in place, I guess the state is making their own decisions about your future. And if the state's making those decisions, as you say, with all of the euthanasia laws so rampant throughout all of the states and territories, you know, someone calling the shots might not be calling the right ones that you've agreed to.
1: Exactly. Now, look, I'm not planning to be called home as yet, but I am going to now sign one of these documents, because I keep reading Deuteronomy 32:39, and you know now what it says. I bring death and I give life. I wound and I heal, and there's no one who can deliver from my hand, which affirms God's control of our life and death. Now, I can't argue against that as a Christian, Neil.
0: No, and I think we take heart that God is the one who ultimately is in control. And when we're not of sound mind, perhaps at those times that are very, very vulnerable in our lives, we hope that those who are closest to us will be making those right directive decisions. But yes, decisions that are aligned with our Christian faith. I think we can all agree that that's going to be a best place scenario where our faith is in the midst of what happens at the end of life. But you know, back to Fred for a moment. Yeah. He was a towering figure in politics, and you know, as you say, he's 92 years of age. He's frail. He's in a nursing home. But was he quite lucid and good to talk to and, you know, remembered?
1: Yeah. Look, interestingly, you know, I had tears in my eyes from my man, which I sort of held back. But to see him being so frail, and you know what, it took a few moments. He was asleep when I arrived with another colleague. But he woke up, and eventually I said, oh, it's Greg Bonder here. Fred, you know, and then eventually he got to sort of became more lucid and he recognized, yes, I know who you are. And I just started thinking about all the things that Fred had done. And, you know, he was the longest serving member of parliament in New South Wales. Now, what an achievement for a Christian politician. And that's why I'm just so committed to having people of a Christian faith in politics now.
0: You know, when you say the name Fred Nile, there are going to be those who've said, this has been a roller coaster for me. Sometimes I've believed the secular narrative, the critics, the enemies of Fred Nile, and I've believed something of the rhetoric that sort of painted him as somehow or other, you know, the wowser or the, you know, the sort of the monster trying to, you know, trying to stop everyone from having fun. But I suspect there'd be so many who are going to say, well, you know what, in hindsight, and knowing this man's career, you're going to see a towering faith figure who was able to endure the most heated, fiery attack that has come from enemies of Christian values and Christian faith. He's the guy. I mean, he's set the standard, hasn't he, for so many of those who stand strong today.
1: Absolutely, Neil. Now, look, I don't want you to get excited, but I'm going to announce very shortly, I think, the resurrection of the Christian Democratic Party, if I have my way, Neil. That's how much I believed in what he was doing. So
0: all right.
1: You could see.
0: Okay, well, you know, I'm reading between the lines. Listeners might be reading between the lines too. And I know we've touted the possibility before. Could be something good coming when it comes to the Christian Democratic Party. Yeah. Hey, let's talk about some other things. The Archbishop of Canterbury's award controversy. You might like to paint a picture for listeners who'll be interested to know what's been going on. We're talking about the Church of England in the UK here. Give us a little insight. Paint us a picture of what's going on there.
1: Look, Neil, I've got to stop criticising the church, in particular the Anglican Church, but the Archbishop of Canterbury, on the anniversary of the 9/11 Islamic terror attacks against the US, the Archbishop of Canterbury decides to make an award to a Muslim cleric and his wife in full hijab, a face covering. She gives the award to this Muslim cleric for Christian, the way this particular cleric was in favour of reconciliation and interfaith cooperation. Now, Neil, and this was done at Lambeth House, which is the official residence of the Archbishop. Now, why do you do this on the anniversary, on the date of the 25th anniversary of 9/11, Neil? I mean, the advisors must be out of touch with the feelings of the British public, Neil.
0: I know. Look, you know, advisors in the mix, as you say. I mean, maybe there's an innocent mistake, and it's a PA who set up the date on the 9/11 to be able to make this award. But I think we're probably seeing through that. It's not likely to be a PA diary date mistake. This is something that's intentional. That's just demonstrates some of the craziness of what happens in the Church of England. Necessarily the same here in Australia at all, but look, I hear your heart when you say you'll have to stop criticizing the church. I mean, but we say we're not actually, where criticism is due, that criticism comes even on this program, as you know, so we're happy to hear it.
1: Yeah.
0: But there's a certain wokery in the Church of England under the most recent appointed leader. How are you feeling about how things are progressing? Obviously, raising this, you're not that impressed.
1: No, I'm not, Neil. Look, this is almost the, you know, it's going to lead to the disestablishment of the Church of England, in my view. The people that I've spoken to in the UK, and as you know, I'm also the ministry director for Every Home for Christ UK, so I have a lot to do with what's going on over there as well. Neil, the people are fuming, and the churches are up in arms, the political right is up in arms, and as a result, Neil, the Archbishop has actually withdrawn this award now. But the damage has been done, and you know, it's quite frank. You know, I think the Archbishop currently has till the age of 70, which will be 2032, and then she'll have to resign by then. Now she's got about 6 years now to make sure she goes back to the core message of the Christian faith: pastoral care, salvaging the church, and making sure that, you know, enough of this wokery. Stick with the biblical worldview. And unfortunately, unless she does that, the church is going to just absolutely, disintegrate. What is it? Implode.
0: Well,
1: if it's not addressed.
0: It's already split, hasn't it, in the UK? And the group that split from the original said, actually, we're the original and you're the ones who've gone woke and you're the ones who are off on a tangent. So you've got two sides aiming at one another, all sorts of ammunition. But there's certainly this is where a biblical truth becomes important, doesn't it? Unless you have a standard of truth and righteousness and the way that your values are going to be implemented, unless you have a standard, and we'd say that's the Bible, if you don't have that standard, you're in real trouble, aren't you, Greg Bondar?
1: Absolutely, because this is what I keep saying, that if you're a Bible-believing Christian, and that's an important phrase, Neil, if you're a Bible-believing Christian, that means that you do as the Bible is inherently, you know, inerrant. In other words, it's without fault. Now, if you're a Bible-believing Christian, how can you, Neil, go and do these sort of activities? There is a picture of the Archbishop, full picture with the cleric, his wife in the full outfit on, and this is in Lambeth Place where, you know, for centuries, this is unheard of, and all of a sudden, here is an award on the anniversary of the 25th, you know, of 9/11, the 25th anniversary, and you're giving an award to a cleric who is a supporter of, you know, Osama bin Laden. And for goodness sake, Neil, this is just must hurt a lot of people, I think, Neil,
0: well,
1: who have suffered as a result of that.
0: You know, there's going to be someone who says, oh, it must have been some sort of stroke of genius, way of building bridges and making friends. But my suspicion is here, this is just a example of
1: wokeism
0: and being very unwise. Hey, let's talk socialism for a few moments, you know, changing your direction around issues here. Americans, Democrats, they've got their midterms coming up. The rise of socialism, it's very, very obvious in the US.
1: Oh, Neil, as you know, I was over there in the US when I heard the pre-debate on the midterms coming up. But, Neil, only this morning I'm listening to the radio, unfortunately not Vision Radio, but it was the commercial radio, Neil, yep. And there is Barnaby Joyce talking about the impact of socialism on Australian politics. Now, we as Christians need to be very aware of what he's talking about here. You know, it's the resurgence of socialist-oriented politics, you know, and I have to tell you, Neil, and you and I both know this, there is a biblical view of socialism, and this does not align with the principles of justice, personal ownership, dignity of work. In point of fact, Neil, I did some checking today, just before coming on your show, that the Bible emphasizes the importance of private property, responsibility to support oneself, and the value of labor, Neil. Now, socialism does not align with a biblical worldview.
0: No, and been lots of conversations, and listeners can look for some archive podcasts on things that we've talked about so far as socialism before. But interesting, bringing Australia into the mix here, saying that that somehow or other Australia has passed a threshold. It's not just something that happens on the fringes now. It's actually being implemented under a number of our governments.
1: Absolutely. Look, Neil, I was just listening to the radio the other day, and at one of the universities, the Israeli students were having an open day, and the hierarchy of the university asked them to move on because just close by was a pro-Palestinian promoting, you know, pro-Palestine issues and promoting, you know, the massacre of Jews. Neil, I mean, it's unbelievable. Socialism is rife, and we need to be very careful as Christians as we go to the ballot box that we support a biblical worldview of politics. And it's going to become more on this later on, Neil, which I'll share with you.
0: Okay. 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Thanks so much for sharing those with listeners again today on 2020.
1: God bless you and welcome back, Neil.
0: Hey, good to have you with us here on 2020. Look forward to a conversation coming very shortly with a very special guest, a retired brigadier. Dan Fortune is going to be joining us. Lots of very interesting and disturbing things to talk about.
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2: 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Yeah.

0: Jesus is coming back soon.
1: Hey, fabulous Forrest Frank and Josiah Queen. Jesus is coming back soon. You're on Vision. It's Neil with you on 2020. And I would say, yes, in the deep end over this coming hour. And the conversation shortly will create an opportunity for you to join into. Very serious, very controversial things that we will get into talking about. We're going to be asking today what happens when a country sends its soldiers to war again and again, and then years later begins investigating what happened on the battlefield. You'll know the headlines, you'll know the things you've been seeing about our returned service personnel over a number of years now. Well, the truth is, soldiers carry the consequences of war long after the fighting ended. It might be hard to comprehend that our serving soldiers can be considered anything less than heroes. But some of the recent controversies have painted them as villains. Well, our special guest today, retired Brigadier Dan Fortune. Dan's now speaking publicly about leadership, about moral injury, and what he believes Australia needs to learn from its longest war in Afghanistan. He began his army career as a private soldier. He went on to serve as an SAS operator and officer, then commanded Australian Special Forces in Afghanistan and rose to senior command within Coalition Special Operations. For his leadership in Afghanistan, he was awarded the Distinguished Service Cross and later a bar to that award. He's also one of the voices in the documentary Bravery and Betrayal, which asks some confronting questions about what Australia asked of its special forces, what prolonged combat did to them, and how we've treated them since they came home. Retired Brigadier Dan Fortune, a special welcome along to 2020.
2: Good morning, Neil, and thank you for that introduction. It's a wonderful privilege to be with you, and I'm really looking forward to the opportunity to discuss some important issues, and a little nervous and a bit cautious as well, mate. So looking forward to your guidance and leadership as we go through this.
1: You know, when we're into controversial conversations, as we will be, a little caution, a little nervousness is a good thing. And I'd remind listeners too that there's sensitivities, and to have an open heart and open mind around some of the things we'll talk about today, because there's a narrative that's even been continued in the media that may well have painted pictures that may not be necessarily correct. But Dan, let's just talk about you for a few moments, because, you know, for listeners, when I say, you know, retired Brigadier Dan Fortune, I mentioned a little bit of your history there. I mentioned the recognitions, your Distinguished Service Cross and bar. Now, that basically means, does it not, and I'll get your insights here into how you feel about these recognitions, but it means that you basically received the same decoration a second time, and that in itself is a significant recognition. How do you feel about, at the end of your military career, these sorts of recognitions?

0: nations.
1: Well, thanks, Neil. And it can be quite conflicting when you receive accolades for what are really the team's effort. So up front, any of the accolades come my way are credit to the team that I work for. And I said publicly, you know, they earn them, I get to wear them, and you stand on the shoulders of giants because we're standing on the legacy and the DNA and recognition in the Army and the ADF is foundational issues and goes to where we come from and who we are. So I have huge honour and a huge thrill, and it's a wonderful opportunity to reflect and think, well, some of that sacrifice and the difficulties and the losses in the journey can be mitigated, and you can sense, well, it wasn't all bad, but I wear the awards for others and the dead men who can't and the families who wear their sacrifices, and I think anyone who's received accolades in command would offer that.
0: You know,
1: and if I was able to do my job on the day, well, that was what I was there for, and I'm honouring the legacy of many senior officers and officers in command have stepped up into the space and done what's expected of them. So it's a really tricky space, mate, but thanks for asking.
0: You know, what I think is important for a conversation as we're getting into these things today, and maybe for some listeners, is the way that young people today might be thinking about serving in a military career. And I'm wondering, Dan, if you can share something of your own heart here about what might have inspired you as a young soldier. And I'm going to ask you, and we'll wait till I've got your response there, but I'm going to ask you to enlarge and say, well, is that same inspiration there for a younger generation today? But what was it inspired you as a young soldier?
1: Yeah, well I was gifted, and I think I was blessed, and in the spiritual context, it was a calling, and I mean that with the greatest sincerity. I was gifted to know that was in me and my sense of soldiering adventure. I think it was really an adventure and a young bloke, and I was grown up in the world in West Australia. I was Perth, born in the early 60s, schooling through the 70s, where the idea of service and serving in the nation in the Defence Force was a natural pathway. I think my family's DNA, my father was orphaned as a young man, his father, my namesake Daniel, was killed in World War II in the back of a RAF aircraft. So I think there's a lot in it, but I was drawn to it, and then I was blessed and gifted to look up and see great opportunities to adventure and to service. And that's really the journey that how it started. I was pulled forward in many ways, and then the institution, when I joined it, carried me forward. And the people you serve with and the experiences you have become self-fulfilling.
0: And I guess
1: to give you a sense of it,
0: yeah, and you know, to serve in the Special Air Services, the SAS, that's our elite soldiers, and you would have been drawn into that. Was there a time when you remember the opportunity of being asked to step up, or that somebody recognised that you were, as you say, gifted to be able to do this, you know, making that movement into that particular specialised regiment?
1: Absolutely. I think it's this, you know, the some iron sharpens iron. I was very lucky when I first joined the Army as a private soldier, 17, I was able to be very lucky, happenstance of God's work, sat on the aircraft as a 17-year-old scared young boy with a gentleman who just re-enlisted after 10 years when an SAS soldier. So from the day zero, I was exposed to what the Special Forces and the SAS ethos and what that looked like. And I saw it and I touched it and saw the magic. So, and then that progressed when I went through my initial training. I served in 6th Battalion in Brisbane. Again, the leadership of that subunit, Delta Company, famous subunit in the Army at the Battle of Long Tan. I was too young to go to Townsville when I left the infantry school as an IET or an initial employment training. I was very lucky to go to a very mature battalion in 6RR in Brisbane. And the leadership of that company was inculcated with SAS service and the esprit de corps and the chance to be your best self and to aim up and go on a challenge. And there's a lot in that we can come back to. So there were those formative early experiences that set me on that pathway. And then I commenced my first SA selection very early in my service. Wasn't successful in it, but it was a formative experience, and I then knew that was my path.
0: You know, for most of us, thinking SAS, a lot of people might be even casting their minds to a television program, and it's like a popular games competition. you know, how different is it? How different is it training to be a Special Air Services Regiment elite soldier compared to the sorts of games you see on TV?
1: Well, it's a lot more hard work. And the success in preparing for selection is in the preparation. You've got to be able to execute on the day. And I have no concerns with the way they've sort of dramatised SA selection, because I think what it brings is to the public a sense of being your best self and challenging yourself and see what that looks like. And it's compelling, quite sacred space when you're exposed to people in their best and worst moments. And you see that. That's why it's so compelling in the storytelling. But the reality of professional martial service in the SAS is a totally different thing. As a participant going through my first service, my first selection, was around the period of the early 80s, the SAS inter Iran embassy siege. So that was the backdrop. And the reality of selection was very difficult, hard men, uncompromising standards, physical toughness that I wasn't ready for. So there's daylight between the reality and the drama on TV, but the common theme is trying to do better and stepping into spaces and being lifted by others around you.
0: You know, hard men, uncompromising, and yes, we can imagine the difference between a television game program and being the real McCoy. Because all of those years of preparation, all of those years, and you mentioned there's family history serving in the military too, something passes from generation to generation. You mentioned the sense of adventure even in becoming involved in our defence forces. I want to ask you this question about our young people today. And as I understand it, there's been a little bit of an uptick in the number of people who are applying to be part of the ADF. But are you seeing today that there are some challenges? Because when we talk about adventure, we might, on the other hand, be talking about fear of being demonised for expressing the sort of bravery that happens. What about young people today? Is there the same sort of inspiration that you had?
1: Great question. I think yes. But to give it that context and pivot maybe around the documentary, The Brave and Betrayal, I've had the wonderful opportunity to, through Middle Australia, 150 screenings, probably had the exposure about 10,000 people over the journey of direct exposure. And the question they'll many ask will be, what would you say to the young people now and the opportunity to go on your adventure? And absolutely, I think young people are drawn to that sense of service, to be their best self. And I think the ADF and the Army specifically have woken up and have gone back to those altruistic motivators versus this is about you and what you can get out of service, which I think we had a period where they were pitching a job versus now understanding it's a sense of service, appealing to the adventurous spirit of young people, and that's an echo through time, but giving them the sense of why this is important and why the nation needs this service. And that's an echo in this country that we're familiar with. So I would offer the reimagining, the redefining, and stories like the Brave and Betrayal documentary give practitioners like me an opportunity to say, yeah, join up, go on your adventure. But to finish off the point, you have to be very, now to parents, what do we say to parents? Be actively interested in the political game. Make sure that your elected officials are going to look after your men, your sons and daughters when they come home, and they're honoured their service and they're not thrown under the bus by a bunch of legal, retrospective, sneering judgments that we were, as in we, the Special Operations Task Group from Afghanistan. And this is not about accountability and about identifying criminal behaviour. This is the way we were betrayed and abandoned by the ADF senior leaders. There's a real challenge.
0: We're going to talk some more about being thrown under the bus. But just quickly here, your career, Dan, let me ask you about the mix of Christian faith and military service. How has that worked for you?
1: it's been foundational to my journey in life, and I think the military, well, I know. I think I was a casual Christian and brought up in Perth, sort of in a Christian environment, but not actively practicing, although I had exposure to church going through my early journey as a child and then up into when I joined the army. The big pivot in my faith and the service was when I became a staff cadet and was selected to go to Duntroon. So I'd done my early service as a soldier, infantry, as I mentioned, ultimately was gained entry to the regiment in 1984. So I spent about 5 years after I was selected to go to Duntroon in the late 80s, when I went to the Royal Military College, that culture of the military, that connection with the Christian faith and how we got to where we are as an aid army resonated, and I was drawn to it and it became more codified and more formal. And then I joined the Military Christian Fellowship, and it's been a characteristic of my service since. A bit self-conscious and not really out and proud, to be honest, early on, but that's grown with my spiritual maturity and my journey. And I was at one point the patron of the Military Christian Fellowship when the former CDF and former Governor General David Hurley rang me when I was in Afghanistan and said, "Dan, I'd like you to take over as the patron of the MCF." There's only one answer. So it's been a connection that's grown and strengthened. It's been foundational to my confidence and my capacity to achieve any of the milestones I had in my career, without question.
0: You know, undoubtedly, listeners are inspired that there is this faith connection towards so many who serve in Australia's Defence Forces. We're going to continue our conversation in just a few moments. Our special guest is retired Brigadier Dan Fortune, who commanded Australian Special Forces in Afghanistan. We did talk about soldiers being thrown under the bus, the political issues that go on post-war. I do want to invite listeners to join into our conversation. I do want to open our talkback line on 1800 316 316. You might have a question, a comment. You might even have a critique for our conversation. Nothing will worry our special guest if you've got a point to raise. 1800 316 316. You can send us a text on 0447 488 316. We're back with more in just a short while.
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0: Stars go dim, you are loved, you're on Vision. It's Neil with you on 2020. Our talkback line's open on 1-800-316-316. You can send us a text on 0447-488-316. Our very special guest is retired Brigadier Dan Fortune, who commanded Australian Special Forces in Afghanistan. We are talking all things military, but we've got a few deep-end things to get into as well. But while we're on the topic of talking about faith and military service, Dan, I just want to ask you about some more things that have inspired you over your career. And you know, you mentioned, the faith and military, they go hand in hand with Australia. But there's some things personally that have motivated you and the way that you sense what it is to serve in the military. Take us a little deeper into some of those things.
1: Well, role models and exemplars, and I was blessed, and I say gifted as a gifting, not my own gifts, to serve in the SAS as a soldier when former retired Brigadier Jim Wallace, a great Christian in my view and a wonderful leader and a strong, highly respected commander. So as a young trooper, I saw him and watched him and learned from him and saw how men regarded him with the respect and his authority that his moral clarity brought. And that was pivotal. David Hurley would be another. So when you look up and you see what good looks like and what that brings in a martial competence and in command and making difficult decisions and moral courage, people say, you know, what's that about? In my experience, and if I have any accolades, it's always really difficult. It's lonely. You feel isolated, and that's what moral courage is like. And Christians, I think, exposed to that through our faith. So it's who you are that'll make your decisions.
0: And then
1: the pressure of art.
0: There's been some towering figures through the history of the Christian Church who've been great Christian leaders, but they've also been military leaders as well. Who comes to mind for you?
1: Well, I go right back to antiquity. Ignatius Loyola, one of the famous saint soldiers. And I think this resonates with me as I could be a little belligerent, dig-it-ear Dan, a bit pugnacious and controversial in my outspokenness. Well, I think it comes from a place of joy, though. It's about why. And I think Ignatius said, experience shows that it is not in the idle who possess it, but those who are zealous in the service of God. So that zealousness, that driven calling, there's many, but my lived experience, Wallace, Hurley, and then US commanders I've served with in Afghanistan, then commanders with a sense of who they are, their hierarchy of moral truth, they're the best commanders under the pump. That's my experience. And I've been around the block. So it works. You've got to win in the fight, but you've got to bring something with you. And your faith is essential.
0: And wonderful towering figures like Saint Augustine, he's been an influence on you as well.
1: Well, if I had my trilogy, Aristotle, Augustine and Aquinas, because dealing with anger and the immorality of how we feel, I think it's Augustine who said, hope has two daughters, anger and courage. They are emotions that are drawn from our moral compass. So, you go into antiquity, you go into the towering history of our philosophy and just war. Aquinas, if you're not angry about injustice, you're immoral. So I'm in that school. I'm talking that truth.
0: Hey, I want to touch on some controversy before we take some calls. I know there's listeners who are waiting patiently, but we mentioned in the first segment there the Bravery and Betrayal documentary, and you're featured on that documentary, and you've been outspoken as a defender of our returned soldiers, saying that senior ADF leaders and politicians abandoned our Special Forces soldiers, demonising ADF serving personnel. That's a big criticism. Let us in on your thoughts here.
1: Yeah. Well, I think I'm reading back what has happened, and I'm obviously giving it some emphasis. Well, let's look at the way that the Breton injustice occurred. And it's not me saying that the Brewton process was compromised. We had a Royal Commission over years with a series of evidence from credible witnesses, and the outcome, one of the recommendations of the Inspector General of the ADF, was prone to weaponised injustice. So then you go to the specific of the Brent report, the oversight committee set up by government to look at the Brewton matter in 2023 concluded that Brewton got it wrong about his accountability to senior leaders, the hand wave of no accountability for senior leadership, targeting corporals and captains, and the collective punishment, the disgraceful insult to my dead men by seeking to remove the meritorious unit citation for the SO task group, my citation. For the record, for your listeners, I was cleared by Brewton. My tour as the commanding officer was the only tour without incident. Now, you might thought there'd be some lessons there, and I'm not pretending I'm better than anyone else, but they're the facts that haven't been taught, being brought out in the narrative from our mainstream media, particularly the ABC and the demonising of our service. So, yeah, mate, I'm backing up with my lived experience, my facts, and I'm happy to be contested, but no one seems to be pushing back on me. They're just avoiding eye contact.
0: You say, Dan, that entire units were punished, reputations were destroyed, and veterans Absolutely. Were left without support while the allegations were being investigated. So there's a sense here.
1: You've got a pile on, mate.
0: Yeah, horror.
1: Could I offer you a scenario? Before the Brewton inquiry was initiated, internal to the command, and this is hard for me to say, but I'll say it out loud, the then Special Operations Commander approved by the Chief of Army, this is hard to explain how you'd ever do this. And I was involved in it. I had my senior general come in and hector me and insult me and ask me to write him a letter about what happened in Afghanistan in a pejorative sense. This is preceding Brewton. How do you get to that where the 80th chain of command effectively presumes guilt and starts a pejorative inquiry, write me a letter? I've been in the Army 42 years. That is wrong. I argue it's illegal. And the Chief of Army... But then Chief of Army seems to not be accountable for that action. Brewton said that the members were invited. That is a bold-faced inaccuracy. I wasn't invited, I was directed. And all the junior sergeants, imagine the general says, write me a letter. That's not a choice you're given, it's not an invitation. This is the language that Brewton used in his report. And our politicians have signed off on it. Our current defence minister continues to talk to the sanctity of the Brewton report and Justice Brewton. Brewton was a major general reservist in the Army. This wasn't a judicial inquiry. It was an administrative inquiry. So it's not Justice Brewton. It's Major General Admin Wonk Brewton. And I'm not copping it.
0: Yeah. Hey, you mentioned the media. And there's what happens in an inquiry. There's evidence presented for and against on so many different cases. But the media narrative, what's your criticism there? Because this is what we have all been hearing, is the media narrative around what's happened.
1: We had a pile-on, a sensationalised report. We started to see books come out about allegations of war crimes without any balanced reporting from no pushback from the Army or the ADF saying, there's an issue here, we support our soldiers, we've got to do a detailed inquiry. They piled on and fed the controversy by allowing misinformation to go unchecked. This is the ADF's responsibility, the senior generals. When this event occurred and the media started reporting, they did nothing. And to turn to the institution of our media, well, I'm not the first to criticise the ABC, but Heston Russell, formerly a found that the ABC misrepresented in some of the storytelling about gunshots. And this is what has happened. The reporting out of Afghanistan was cherry-picked, sensationalised reporting by the ABC and others. And we're only now starting to see the real media do their job and objectively report on the facts. And the public will decide what the truth is.
0: Yes.
1: We've had activism.
0: You've got media reporting, creating a narrative, and if there are those who've gotten things wrong, whether accidentally or intentionally, that creates a narrative and it has an effect on every single person who serves in our Defence Forces and all those who might aspire to serve. Hey, it is news time. We're going to take a break and we're coming back to talk some more. You'd be invited to join in our conversation on 1-800-316-316. You can send us a text on 0447-488-316. Our special guest is retired Brigadier Dan Fortune, who commanded Australian forces in Afghanistan. As you can hear, there's a serious side of our conversation. We're back with more after news.
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3: This week in my old school Christian classics, I'm featuring some of the big songs from 1996. 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
2: Vision National News. Balance. 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Christian worldview.
4: In this bulletin, investigations underway into a fatal defence incident and Alex Demonor through to the China Open final. With more, I'm Naomi Millam. Police resources have been sent to a facility in the Northern Territory after an ADF member died during a training exercise. Five other soldiers have been injured in the incident, which unfolded at Mount Bundy, southeast of Darwin. Northern Territory Police Commissioner Martin Dole says officers are assisting.
5: We can't comment on the cause of the injury to the defence personnel, but we are assisting and we're helping to investigate on behalf of the coroner.
4: The NT Chief Minister says her thoughts are with the families of those involved. The Coalition is planning to slash the migration rate to one-third of its current level as it vies for votes with One Nation. If the opposition wins the next election, it's expected to reduce net migration to 100,000 in its first year back in government. This would gradually increase as more houses become available. Shadow Home Affairs spokesman John O'Dunham says the Coalition will take a sensible approach to migration.
6: Reducing the intake of immigration into our country does have an impact. Now, that doesn't necessarily mean it's a bad impact. You've just got to get it right. So what we've spent this time doing is getting it right. So when we name a number, it is a number that we can defend.
4: The Coalition says they will ensure that farmers continue to get the labourers they need. AI-generated summaries in search engines are diverting traffic away from websites. Data from digital marketing agency UNTMD shows 60% of all Google searches are ending without a single click. It means ranking highly in search results no longer guarantees a website will be cited in the AI layer. Political and community leaders are condemning plans for pro-Palestine vigils coinciding with the third anniversary of October 7th. The events are scheduled on the date of the deadliest terror attack in Israel's history. The annual Pro-Life March for the Babies takes place at Melbourne's Treasury Gardens on Saturday. Former MP Bernie Finn founded the event 17 years ago after Victoria legalised abortion up to birth with just a 3-vote majority. He told Vision Radio he expects a bigger turnout than the 2,000 who took part last year because it comes just before Victoria's state election.
7: What it achieves is it reminds the community and it reminds the media and it reminds the politicians that we're not going to go away, that this is still an issue. And with this election coming up, people need to find out who the pro-life candidates are and vote for them, find out who the pro-abortion candidates are and put them last.
4: Mr. Finn says it's a family-friendly event with police ensuring everyone's safety. And the US Department of War is now understood to have stopped using Anthropic's AI tools. The products were labelled a supply chain risk by Secretary Pete Hegseth in February, but as recently as last week, the Claude AI model was still being used by the department. That's the latest news. Sport is next.
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4: Aussie Alex Demonor is through to the final of the China Open after beating Poland's Hubert Hurkacz. Demonor won the first set 6-4 and was up 3-2 in the second when his opponent was forced to retire. The Aussie says he was pleased with his own efforts on court.
9: I started really well. I was playing some big aggressive tennis from the get-go. I thought I returned really well. I was able to kind of pick off his serve early doors and got off to a hot start. And all in all, was a pretty clean performance from my side.
4: Demonol will now take on Novak Djokovic in the final. That's the latest Vision National News. I'm Naomi Miller. This is a new day.
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4: Time now for a look at the weather. A trough is producing showers and storms over southeast Queensland, eastern New South Wales, far east Victoria, and WA's Kimberley region. Dry elsewhere under a broad ridge of high pressure. To the capital cities, Sydney 27 with rain, 19 and showers increasing in Melbourne. Brisbane 29 with possible showers, 27 and mostly sunny in Perth. Adelaide 20 degrees with showers easing, 22 and sunshine for Canberra. Hobart 15 with wind and rain increasing, and 33 and sunny in Darwin. 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
0: Hey, it is wonderful to have you along with us on today's 2020. Coming up later this hour, we're 25 minutes away from talking about the latest book of futurist Mal Fletcher. Now, Mal is an amazing communicator. His new book is called Revive. Get ready for that conversation 25 minutes from now. Then on Faith and the Future with Dr. Camille Majdali, our series is on the book of Genesis. Today, what did Adam and Eve lose in the fall? But if you're just joining us, we're joining into a conversation here today, asking what happens when a country sends its soldiers to war again and again, and then years later begins investigating what happened on the battlefield. Well, the truth is, soldiers carry the consequences of war long after the fighting has ended. Our special guest today is retired Brigadier Dan Fortune. He's now speaking publicly about leadership, about an interesting thing called moral injury, and what he believes Australia needs to learn from its longest war in Afghanistan. Well, our talkback line is open on 1-800-316-316. You can send us a text on 0447-488-316. Dan, it might be good for us. I know we've had some listeners who've been waiting patiently to be able to get a comment in on what we've been talking about today. So I think it might be good for us to take some calls. Richard is waiting patiently in Alstonville in New South Wales. Richard, thanks so much, but what are your thoughts?
14: G'day, guys. First of all, I wanted to thank Dan for your service and other ADF personnel. I don't feel that you guys get thanked enough for what you do, because it's, without you guys, we wouldn't have freedom. That's a big thing.
0: That's it. I guess you'd be hearing some of those compliments often, but I guess you'd never get tired of it, Dan.
1: No, and it's a wonderful point to reinforce. Gratitude and the sense of that acknowledgement is immensely powerful, particularly to the veterans on return, that because it gives a sense of healing. So it's really powerful. Thank you, Richard.
0: Richard, anything further to add?
14: I just wanted to ask, I'm not sure how much you know about it, but first thing, with the Ben Robert Smith case, I've followed it a little bit, and I've been interested, was he ever afforded a defence or military investigation or trial instead of a civilian threat of a civilian trial? Isn't he entitled to that? That's one thing that really bothers me about the whole system and the media and everything.
0: Lots of dimensions to the case, aren't there? Your thoughts here for Richard around Ben Robert Smith, Dan?
1: Well, I'm not going to get into the matters at foot on, as you'd expect, but it's a sad litany of failure and neglect as to why the senior leadership of the ADF had allowed this to occur. There was no intervention where there could have been by the senior ADF leadership, in my view, but here we are. So there wasn't a formal defence disciplinary trial. No, there wasn't. There was an inquiry, the IGADF outcomes, and we've got to this circumstance where we are now, Richard. And my view is a litany of failures and neglect at the senior, most senior levels. But here we are.
0: Okay, failures and neglect at the most senior levels. Hey, Richard, thank you for your contribution. 1-800-316-316. You can send us a text 0447-488-316. Let's take another call. James, welcome along from Broken Hill in New South Wales. James, what are your thoughts?
15: Hello there. Yes, I'm afraid I'm going to be a little bit negative regarding this discussion. But I'm doing it out of genuine, you know, trying to be genuine to my perceptions. I think the very existence of the army or the military in any country shows basically how primitive we are as a species. Nobody has ever found, in the history of humanity, not one person...
1: This one's for you, Neil.
15: ...found...
0: Yep. Jim, look, yes, you are into, the deep end here, saying why would any nation even have an army? We might even say why would any nation even have borders? As soon as you don't have borders, you have invading peoples. And sometimes you need a defence force, of course, to be able to defend your people and your values. Any thoughts around the idea that you might not have defence forces, because it might seem to a lot of other listeners, and but it's good for James to be able to raise, you know, what some may be thinking, the necessity for having defence forces. Clearly, we take it for granted. Any thoughts?
1: I'd ask James to think about who's going to stand in the way of oppression and evil, who's going to bring light to darkness. I'll leave it at that.
0: Okay, who's going to stand in the way of oppression and evil and light to darkness? Jim, James, thanks so much for your call. 1-800-316-316. You can join in our conversation. You can send us a text 0447-488-316. Let's take another call. Graham in Orange in New South Wales. Hey, Graham, welcome along.
16: Good on you, Neil, and thank you, Dan, for your service. I'm an ex-serviceman myself during the Vietnam War as an ASHO. But the question I have...
1: Thanks for your service, mate.
16: Yeah, good on you. Yeah. I could talk about that at some length. My question is, and it's probably coming out of the Vietnam War, there's a guy in July 1968 called Lieutenant William Cayley, and you know of the My Lai massacre, and the problem is with a lot of these, this warfare is counterinsurgency warfare. It is a normal war thing that they had, like in the First and Second World War, it wouldn't be a problem that these guys are going through. A lot of it's due to the counterinsurgency warfare, where they're not in uniform. And I know people, including friends, who were shot simply because they were in a village where with people in ordinary clothes who were shooting at them, making pot shots at them. And that's why William Cayley, he decided to wipe out the whole village, because they're protecting soldiers with weapons. And, of course, it was lost the war, really, in the lounge rooms of America. And I think the liberal left in universities here, like a product now of we have of the ABC and a lot of journos who I could tell you about that as well. But I think that in relation to a number of issues, that the issue boils down to the fact that we're fighting a war without uniforms where the enemy is not distinguished amongst people. I'd like you to comment on
0: Graham,
16: that.
0: Graham, great thoughts. And this would have been the same as you were serving, leading our special forces in Afghanistan, where the enemy doesn't have a particular uniform. Any thoughts here for Graham from you, Dan?
1: Yeah, well, again, thanks for your service, Graham, and great insights. And if history doesn't repeat, it does rhyme. And the challenges of counterinsurgency warfare in Vietnam were massive. Bring it in our fight. We're part of a global war on terror to fight the threat that was going to bring death to our nation, 9/11 context. How we got to a counterinsurgency war, the direction the government sent us on, well, there's a lot in that, mate. And part of that is the failures of our senior leadership to understand when the campaign was getting off the principles of why we went there and to give the government that advice. But to the point about the difficulties of exposure, the moral degradation, the dehumanisation of war where there's blurred rules of engagement, civilians are always a casualty of war, death, confused killings, controversial judgments in the heat of battle. This is another massive criticism I have of the Britain disgraces. They didn't immerse themselves in the human experience. Heat of battle is a well-recognised reality around the emotions of killing for your country. None of that was considered in the Brent report. So you're right, Graham. There's a lot in the complex experience of putting a flag on and going downrange and fighting for your nation. And in a murky counterinsurgency fight like we were in Afghanistan, it gets very tricky. And understanding the rules of engagement and the legal boundaries, well, you can't. We've got that's evidence of that. We've never tried to put black letters and black lines around this, but we did with Burton, and look what's happened.
0: Graham, anything further to add?
16: Not really, but I think I feel sad as an ex-serviceman, even in the Vietnam War, that we've been spat on, heckled and so on, and stirred up by politicians for votes, and it's happening right
1: now. Totally. Disgraced, mate.
16: They're doing certain things for votes.
1: They didn't walk our ground. They don't get to mark our homework.
16: That's right.
1: Disappointing, mate. I'm with you.
16: Mainly, I didn't have to say it, but I think they're cowards, gutless. But that's another issue I would raise and give you information about that. But having been in politics myself, but I think it's a very sad indictment on our leaders throughout Australia, both the military and the political left that are dominating the scene at the moment. And I think it's sad that they're pushing for certain results and because of the ideology. So that's the only comment I think I'd make.
0: All right.
16: It's a generalisation, really.
0: Graham. Graham in Orange, thank you for a great contribution to our conversation today. A message from Steve in Adelaide. Dan, Steve says, I take my hat off to all you fellas that have gone to war through our government's decisions to do so, and I find it absolutely disgraceful to think that they can put you poor blokes put through court on decisions that had to be made out on the battlefield. It's just not right. Disgraceful. They should hang their heads in shame. Quick thought there for Steve in Adelaide.
1: Yeah, well, thanks for the support, Steve, and appreciate the sentiment. But just one point. I am accountable, and we are accountable to the nation and to the judicial process on what we did, right? No one gets a free pass because it's hard, downrange, and you've got to manage yourself. And commanders and Christians have a responsibility to bring that to the fight. So I'm happy to be held accountable as a senior officer, no problem. Don't hold the corporal accountable. Don't hold the captain accountable. Hold the general accountable and the ministers accountable. Get them in front of the judiciary and say, what were you thinking? So appreciate your point, Steve, but I'm not ducking accountability here. But we were never given that chance. Our junior soldiers were thrown under the bus by our cowards at the senior level. That's not who we are, and that's not how we're going to win the next war if we have to go to it.
0: Steve in Adelaide, thanks so much for that comment. The wrong people being held to account. Charles says, could Dan comment on the degree of loyalty to Australia inherent in Australian society, and if the reintroduction of conscription would help to sort out those who are fully loyal from those who are not? Charles offers that question there. Thought at all for Charles around conscription?
1: Well, Charles, great question. I wouldn't want to comment on anyone else's views of their patriotism, but I know where I'm positioned. And the circles I'm moving in, I think DNA of our national identity, our Anzac pull through, you know, that selflessness and candour and courage in front and standing in front of others, I think it's pretty solid, mate. But it's under pressure through a whole range of social issues that, you know, I won't talk to. Immigration, ideology, they're the big ones.
0: Okay. Hey, thanks so much, Charles.
1: Service, I think we should have civil service, but I'll leave that. I think the idea of wanting to serve and support your country is huge, and I think it would be a unifying, coherent process. I don't know how to get it done in today's world.
0: Hey, Dan, come back to faith and military service here. You know, having had those comments from listeners, and some of them a little bit, you know, out on the edge. The idea of faith, the things that shape us as individuals, the idea of protecting your family or your community and your nation, the sorts of values that filter through into what it is that helps to shape the morality and the values of a soldier on the battlefield. Take us through any thought that you might have around that, because clearly that not everybody thinks that faith and military service are hand in hand. But when I'm hearing your heart here, I'm hearing faith and military as they're like one hand into a glove.
1: Well, you don't have to go too far in history to work out how we got to where we are. This is my point. We're not inventing this. This isn't some postmodern constructionalist thing. You go into the Western civilization and you do your history through the from. I mean, I'll start with the King Jesus, you know, throwing over the tables, and so the idea of service and standing in front of others, and then you go to Augustine and just war, and when is there time for anger and courage, and resetting things that are wrong, malicide, killing evil on earth. This is not a new. We didn't get to where we are because we magically moved here. So the intersection and the integration, the alignment of service and standing in front of others, outrage and defending what you love, that's not new. It's who we are, it's how we got here. We're just layering it up. I'm part of something much bigger and much grander and much more of a cathedral of magnificence than I have any particular credit for. So I think we have to get on the balcony, big to little, and think about, yeah, the big issues before you start sort of unpack the how come. That would be my view, mate. This is a journey forward, not a deconstructive process of trying to find some sort of ones and twos to make three. That's not how it works.
0: Let's squeeze in another call. Chris is in Victoria. Hey, Chris, welcome along.
17: Hi, Neil and guest. I just want to make a comment. I just see what our guest thinks. I don't think soldiers and should actually be blamed for all the problems. You know, if you look at Afghanistan, it's Biden and Obama who reversed all the good work and all the sacrifice made by soldiers from America and Australia and, you know, got the Taliban back in power. So I think, you know, the blame lies right at the top. Also, I just want to ask...
1: Well said, mate.
17: I just want to ask our guest, does he think Australia will get caught up like maybe England, Canada and a few other countries in the Ukraine war? Because we should be defending our own country, not getting caught up in, you know, other people's problems.
0: Good to mention, Chris. Dan, any thoughts there?
1: Well, look, I agree with you about the political failures and the lack of national clarity in our political leadership. Linda Reynolds, Richard Miles, I hope they're listening. But turning to Ukraine, I'm not going to comment on our geopolitical in the broad. I think I've made enough comments about where my faith takes me. But Australia is supporting Ukraine right now in the military. So we're there. We're doing it. So we are where we are, mate. Over.
0: We are, of course, global citizens too, and sometimes the geography is not so important as perhaps the issue, the moral issue that's at hand. Hey, Chris, thank you so much for your call. Hey, let's talk about what's coming for the future, because you've been outspoken. And you are now, and I guess, you know, and when we talk about, you know, being retired, that gives you a little bit of an opportunity to be able to stand up and say what you really think, because if you're still, you know, in a member of the Defence Forces, you might be restricted a little. So you've been open about that. And we've been talking about the documentary that has been, you know, so widely acclaimed, Bravery and Betrayal. But you've got another project that you've got coming up very soon called the Ratty Project, Operation Ratty. Yeah. What's all that about, Dan?
1: Well, yeah, I guess looking forward, and that's where the goodness is. This isn't a retribution story. This is a redemption and resurrection story. Yeah. Keep it on message. Look, my advocacy and using whatever I can bring to give a platform and bring others together is I think a movement, a bit of an awakening across the veteran community. There's many others now on social media. It's wonderful to reach out through this channel because it's more extreme than some of the other podcasts and Instagram-based platforms. I'm on another podcast on Friday. So, yeah, I think I have a role to... And in many ways, ventilate what others might not be able to say. And I'm on, constantly checking my ground truth to make sure I'm not on my own little rant. There might be a bit of that, but I'm making sure I'm holding myself accountable to people I trust. So that's the big to little. What's been clear through the doco from Brave and Betrayal was the power of storytelling. Operation Ratty, named why Ratty, you might ask? Reginald Roy Ratty VC, magnificent soldier of Second World War Victoria Cross. So even the name is honouring our service. And when I was the commanding officer, I had the opportunity to name operations. And I chose VC winners as the Boy Scout I am. So there's a backstory here. When Mark Donaldson was awarded the first VC in Afghanistan, he was on an operation named by me for a Victoria Cross winner. Wow. There's a lovely synergy encircling that. And that came from my first, when I arrived in Afghanistan in January 08, yeah, what's the story here? Named after Victoria Cross winners is my direction, not posthumous award. So Reginald Roy Ratty is really the story, but the Operation Ratty was a raid into a Taliban sanctuary conducted on the period of darkness 11 June. It's a great war story. Australian Aviation, Special Operation Task Group, raid, precision execution, Taliban, a huge raid in a 14 aircraft, largest, most successful raid ever conducted by Australian Special Forces. That's a story we should tell. I grew up on stories of daring do, and young Australians want to hear the stories to feel proud of their Defence Force. Not about, you know, taking life and what we did, but we saved lives with that mission. We saved many Australian lives. We destroyed an IED factory, and we took a lot of lethal aid off the battlefield. And we sent a very clear message to the Taliban, we're here and back off. So that's the story I want to tell with the next documentary. I'd love support, but we're going to do this. And that's what, so it's Reginald Roy Ratty VC, if you're wondering why it's called Ratty. But it's a great story of Australian daring do and military precision, and it's relevant for today's Army, because they're going to have to go forward too. So the Chief of Army and serving members, we think, will enjoy this. This isn't a back at you story.
0: You know, as Christians, we recognize the value of storytelling. And so a new project that will present those great stories, those big stories, stories that need to be told, that will become a part of Australian military history or Australian history overall.
1: Same.
0: Hey,
1: yep.
0: Time's
1: team
0: short.
1: Brave Betrayals, production team. Yep.
0: Fabulous. Hey, yeah. Let me ask you about what ought to happen. So far as these controversies we've been talking about, you're a voice now who's speaking up about the restoration of integrity and the need for accountability. Where to from here, from your own point of view?
1: Recognition. I mean, the Office of Special Investigators should be shut down. There's a petition. There's much out in the public domain. So I'm not going to re-litigate that argument. It's a standing demand. Bring the Office of Special Investigators conclusion. This is not the way we are. The judicial processes are now in train. Stop it so we can move on. That's the meta story.
0: Okay.
1: But what should be restored is our honours and awards and our recognition system. We've seen how vital it is, and it represents the best of who we are, what we seek to emulate. There was a Senate inquiry last year that highlighted the injustice, the two-tiered system, the lack of faith, senior officers self-awarding, junior soldiers being discounted. I was presented at a Senate inquiry and made a very compelling case. I think there's more work to do, and it's essential we restore the integrity of our honours and awards for battlefield leadership.
0: Wonderful.

0: in government now. So yes, we would welcome your money, operationready.com. And this is a storytelling for all Australians. So please help us make it. We're in process. I'm hoping to get it cracked, but yeah, we need your financial support, as modest as it can be. We'd be highly welcome. Thanks.
1: Stories that need to be told, operationratty.com. There's an opportunity there, no doubt. There'll be a link there where you can make a donation towards that
0: project. Yeah, and the website gives you all the detail on the operation and some of the great people involved in it.
1: Fabulous. We also mentioned the documentary Bravery and Betrayal. Listeners can Google, find out how you can have a viewing of that. Dan Fortune.
0: Multi-award winning. Yeah, up for actual awards. It's multi-award winning. We'll take it overseas shortly.
1: And you can find some more depth to the sorts of things we're talking about today and some other podcast opportunities that Dan's been able to rise to the occasion for. You might want to check out one. You could Google Zero Limits or Two Worlds Collide podcast with Sam Bamford. There's some deeper insights into some of the controversies we've been talking about today. Hey, Dan Fortune, thank you so much for taking some time to share not only your experience, but your heart with listeners today on 2020.
0: Thanks, Neil. Luke 10:11. 10:19, I should say.
1: You might remind us, what does it say?
0: Thanks,
1: what does
0: it say? It's about power to stomp on serpents and snakes and no evil will harm you.
1: All right. Okay.
0: Those words. I found it inspirational citing scripture, and that's one of my go-tos. We're in a fight. I've got the king on my side. We're not fighting for victory. We're fighting from victory. And that's what my faith has brought to me.
1: A wonderful foundation of courage, having faith in Christ. Dan, thanks so much.
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1: You know, times are changing, and in such a significant way, as AI and new technologies are overtaking the world. Of course, there are those who are afraid of those things. There are those Christian believers, too, who are very confident in the fact that God is in control, that he's given to us a dominion mandate. Some even call it a dominion commission, or a commission that is all about how we shape the world. When we think of those things, we want to say, how do we take a day-to-day approach to these things? We're back today with futurist Mal Fletcher. Mal has just released a new book called Revive, Daily Recharge for the Curious Soul. We might be asking him, why would he write a daily reading type book that's in the form of a devotional? Because something like this, navigating a future that is changing so fast that so many of us as individuals and our families may be affected quite dramatically in the coming times, we might just hear his heartbeat. Mal Fletcher, a special welcome back to 2020.
2: Thank you, Neil. It's great to be with you again. Thanks for having me.
1: Hey, Mal. It's not unusual to write a devotional book, but the one that you have just released is like a daily reading program. No doubt, whether you are a person of faith or a person who's just wondering what's overtaking us with a tsunami of technology, give us a little insight into what a futurist thinks about how we approach day to day as things are changing so dramatically.
2: Well, futurism basically, if we start there, is about mapping past and present to suggest, not definitively predict, but suggest scenarios that will come our way in the future if we continue along the line we're on. And if that approach is, as it is with us, rooted in a great deal of research on the past and present, then it can be very helpful to governments, to civic authorities, to professions, to everyday people, certainly to churches. A lot of the work I've done is with churches, advising on future change and possibilities of where we will go. And I speak to many people all over the world, Neil, who come from just about every sector of society, many of them Christians included, in the midst of all this change, have told me that their lives are busy but lacking in any meaningful impact. They feel like the impact is decreasing because of the amount of complexity around them. And what this book, Revive, offers them is the opportunity to recharge the mind, rejuvenate the soul, and in the process, boost their influence, both personally and professionally. I find that as a futurist, the one thing people want from me is a sense of perspective, whether they're Christian or not. They want a way of seeing the big picture amidst all the shifts we see in social values, in technology, in human ethics and more. And even for a person of faith, it's easy to read the headlines you spoke of and find yourself at the very least bewildered, if not a little bit terrified. It's a lot harder to make sense of it all in a way that lets you live on the front foot, being not future-proof, that's impossible, but future-friendly, ready to engage the world. And so that's what this book is about, helping people get on the front foot when it comes to not just technology and culture, but relationships, marriage, finances, many things, leadership, innovation, all from a futurist's perspective.
1: We can't know exactly how the future will unfold. As Christians, we can look to our own eschatology and we can have an idea what might be ahead. That's an ultimate sort of a future, isn't it? But while we can't know the future, we can map the cultural shifts and the trends that are facing not only our nation but the world, and we can look at scenarios. Is this what a futurist looks at to be able to try and make sense of how you navigate a way forward?
2: Yes, in a sense, I've always looked at it as a bit like the prophet Daniel in Daniel chapter 5, and many of your Christian listeners will relate to this, where he's confronted by the mysterious writing on the wall in the courts of Belshazzar. And there he sees these words. Everybody can read the words. Everybody understands what the words are, but they can't connect them in a way that adds value to their experience then, right then. And so that was the perspective Daniel was able to bring, to connect the words, to connect the dots, as it were, and give a big picture perspective. And that's the way I think futurism, whether Christian or not, tries to view things, to connect the dots. As a Christian, I think we have the advantage of having a Holy Spirit-guided sensibility. And I'm not talking here just about the book of Revelation or, you know, end times. I'm talking about, in general, how we view the world and what God has ordained as limitations and possibilities for humanity. We get to have a special, I suppose, insight into where things might take us. And our collective future is, as you suggest, greatly influenced by the choices we make today within the limits established by God's sovereignty. To a degree, by God's design, the future is a product of human choices, especially spiritual and ethical choices. We make streams of judgments every day, Neil, that influence our destiny and the destinies of other people around us. So we're all carriers of the future and agents of change. And what I'm trying to do with the book Revive, and from the feedback we've had, we might be moving in that direction, thankfully, is to help people become a carrier of the future in every aspect of their life in a very thoughtful and insightful way.
1: Carriers of the future, a wonderful concept, particularly when we think of the Christian believer. And sometimes I like to talk about what superpower we have. But we have an indwelling of the presence of God himself, an indwelling of the Holy Spirit in the life of a Christian believer. But when we talk about the indwelling, the mind of Christ, sometimes people will say, well, you're just thinking about the past here, because we go back to 2,000 years ago. But how do you reflect on the fact that here we have this indwelling, and we have a past which is significant for the future of the world, and how that helps us to navigate our way forward when times are uncertain like they are today?
2: Well, I can give a very simple answer to that. In fact, a couple probably, but one of them is that we don't find Jesus ever being nostalgic. There's one thing you can say of Jesus in the Gospels. He's never looking back. He references the past, most definitely, but he does it in a way that's instructive for the present and the future. So in his greatest moment of pain, just pre-crucifixion, he's in the Garden of Gethsemane and he's deep in prayer to the point where he's sweating great drops of blood, the scripture says. And in this moment of great anguish, Jesus is doing what? He's praying for who? He's praying not for what is today. He's praying for those that will still believe in his name through the apostles. He's looking forward. He's looking to the future. Hope itself, which is a key ingredient of faith in the scripture, looks forward. It anticipates a better tomorrow. And so Christianity is built on promises, the scripture says. A promise is an anticipation of tomorrow. It's like a postcard where God says, this is where I wish you were. I wish you were here, on the bottom of the postcard. So in a sense, we have, yes, the mind of Christ, which is a mind that pushes us forward into the future, not to be content with where we are, but to seek God's particular agenda for his creation around us in terms of not just what's good for Christians, but what's good for all of humanity.
1: As believers, you know, some plodding along, holding tight to their faith, but maybe only holding on by their fingertips at times. And the changes that are coming upon us, some will lose jobs, some will be exposed in many ways because of the powerful influence of AI and the new technologies. But for whatever happens in the future, Mal, you like to talk about the future being a product of our human choices. So the day-to-day walk actually is very important, even if we feel like we're holding on by our fingernails, because the future is going to be something that has a spiritual and an ethical feel about it. So getting things right now can affect the trajectory of our future. Is this why you've written this new book of yours? Because it helps people to just get a context of who they are as we walk forward into times that look like they're shaky or uncertain?
2: Absolutely. I had a British producer, radio producer, say to me just the other day, having read some of the book, you know, this isn't a typical devotional at all, she said. In fact, it's exactly what I need right now because of that fact. You know, many of the daily segments in this book, Revive, are very informative, very thought-provoking, as well as encouraging and inspiring. In fact, one human rights lawyer here in Britain, a leading figure in the legal community, said recently this book is quite prophetic in many ways. It's not a typical daily reading book, that's true. For one thing, it is written by a futurist, but there are 120,000 carefully and prayerfully chosen words in it that I think and hope will help people negotiate their present, but their present in light of where they're going next. I said to you recently that technology is not destiny. We're not a product of external circumstance or outputs. We're a product of our spiritual and ethical choices. Within the sovereignty of God, we get to make certain choices about where we end up. And I'm trying with this book, and it seems so far from the response we get that we're succeeding in helping people to connect the dots, as in Daniel, to see what their life might mean in terms of where they're going next.
1: Jesus is a futurist, isn't he, Mal? And I never hear him referred to as the ultimate futurist, but aligning with him and negotiating a way towards the future, it seems to me that is a very good place if you were a betting man or a betting woman to put your wager, because he's the one who holds the future. Sometimes we don't think of him as that futurist. Sometimes we think too small about who Jesus is, the Son of God. He is the second person of the Trinity. So putting our faith in him for the future is really, it's a no-brainer, isn't it?
2: Yeah, I don't know if I'd call Jesus a futurist, but I know what you mean. I think, as I said before, he's very much engaged in the future. And in fact, the scripture says that he's Alpha and Omega. He's the beginning and the end. And I think sometimes as Christians, we do tend to look backwards only. There's benefit in looking backwards and being thankful for what we've learned from the past, but we can't live there. And he is the Alpha. He is in our past, but he's also Omega. He's in our future, beckoning us forward. Come on, you can do it. We're going to get there. Even in the most devastatingly difficult, painful times in our lives, there's a section in the book that talks about living with mystery. It's one of the hardest things to do as a Christian, is to live with something you can't make sense of at all in your life. But there are ways of doing it because he is our Omega. And so if we place our faith in Christ and we live as if Jesus is Lord of all. And faith doesn't just mean intellectual assent. It means being faithful to something, aligning one's life completely with the thing you say you believe. If we stake everything on the fact that Jesus died for us, rose again, is coming back for us, if we stake it all on that, I think we have a wonderful opportunity to be part of the future as God sees it, working hand in hand with the great Omega.
1: Well, one of my favorite sayings is that hope for the future is power in the present. And when you inspire us in such a way as you have done over these past few minutes to be courageous and to attack the future in some sense here, not with the weapons of this world, but with revelation from God, understanding the one who lives within, that he's the one who holds the future. So faith in him to take steps forward. Hey, your book is called Revive, Daily Recharge for the Curious Soul. 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It's readrevive.org. You can also follow Mal on social media. No doubt you can come across him on Twitter and or X, TikTok, YouTube, Instagram, LinkedIn, Threads, all of those under Mal Fletcher. Mal is a futurist. He's the founder and chairman of 2030+, 2030+. The website is 2030plus.com. 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
2: No, thank you for your time, Neil. 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
1: Just ahead, Faith and the Future with Dr. Camille Majdali. Our series is on the book of Genesis today, asking, what did Adam and Eve lose in the fall?
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5: 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Neil Johnson and Bible teacher Dr. Camille Majdali.
1: We're working through some of the finer points, some of the very interesting issues that come out of the book of Genesis, the very first book in the Bible. Camille, we've been talking about the fall. We've been talking about sin. We've been talking about the consequences of sin, as in death. Let's talk about what Adam and Eve lost on that day that they fell.
6: There is a notion, Neil, in our world that somehow to be a sinner is to have fun, and to be righteous is to live a boring life. I want to make it very clear and on record, to be righteous is to live the abundant life and to persist in a lifestyle that is in rebellion to God, you pay the highest price. Well, first of all, Adam and Eve got a curse put on them. Now, there's curses and there's blessing. When you have blessing, you prosper. When you have a curse, you wither up and you die. The curse brought to them things like shame, guilt, pain, hard work, separation from God, separation from his garden, separation from abundant life, and so on. Now, that's what they gained. But what did they actually lose? They lost their fellowship with God. They lost their dominion over the works of God's hand, which he committed to them. They lost their spiritual, eternal, and physical life, or at least their spiritual and physical. I can't comment on the eternal. They lost totally their innocence, and innocence doesn't mean to be naive and shut out. It actually was a great virtue. They lost God's perfect image. They lost righteousness. They lost their protection from sorrow, suffering, hardship. Most of all, I guess to encapsulate it, they lost paradise.
1: And in that time, they were not able to regain what they lost because that fall had some level of finality about it for them in that day. And it's we who are the recipients of at least some hope for overcoming those losses.
6: It's been said that the Bible's the story of paradise lost and paradise regained. We can't say what happened with Adam and Eve. Frankly, we don't know. We know they died physically. We know they died spiritually. But what is so remarkable, Neil, is that, again, the book of Revelation and the book of Genesis, like two bookends, tell a remarkable story. Genesis speaks about the cursed world or paradise lost, and Revelation speaks about the eternal state and paradise regained. For example, Genesis, the ground is cursed. In Revelation, no more curse. In Genesis, curse brings daily sorrow. In Revelation, no more sorrow. In Genesis, there's thorns and thistles. In Revelation, no more pain. I love this. In Genesis, there's the sweat on the face, but in Revelation, God wipes away all the tears. And in Genesis, the curse, you return from the dust or return to the dust, but in Revelation, no more death. Finally, in Genesis, a redeemer is promised, but in Revelation, redemption is accomplished.
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1: Hey, time is up again for me today, Neil, on first day back after a couple of weeks break, and it's been a really fabulous set of conversations today on 2020. You'll be able to hear those on podcast a little later this afternoon. But have a fabulous remainder of your Tuesday. We are just a few minutes out from Vision National News. Coming up after the news, Jen is joining you. Enjoy the rest of your day.

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1: In this bulletin, the Coalition reveal their immigration policy and AI firms facing scrutiny. With more, I'm Jaden James. The opposition have unveiled their official migration policy with plans to cut migration to 100,000 people in the first year if it wins the next election. That would then be increased to 160,000 by the fourth year. Coalition leader Angus Taylor says it would be the biggest cut to immigration in the history of the country. The policy will crack down on overstayers, visa hoppers, students, and temporary visa holders with non-essential skills. Mr. Taylor has accused universities of setting visa pathways rather than world-class education. The world's leading artificial intelligence firms are due to appear before a parliamentary inquiry into AI today. Executives from OpenAI, Anthropic, Microsoft, and Google will give evidence. Industry Minister Tim Ayres says the recent breach of several government websites by a rogue OpenAI bot will be high on the agenda.
2: The artificial intelligence frontier models have called this issue out themselves as a challenge for frontier model development. I'm determined to make sure that Australia is delivering artificial intelligence here in a safe way.
1: The use of copyrighted work to train AI models is expected to be first on the agenda. Australia's largest land defence industry exhibition is getting underway at Perth's Convention Centre, with a large police presence keeping an eye out for troublemakers. Jake Batrick is there.
3: Blue placards have been posted all around the Perth Convention and Exhibition Centre warning people that they may be spoken to, searched or screened by police. The special powers are being rolled out as the massive Defence Expo rolls into town. Police say they want to avoid violent scenes that occurred outside the 2024 Melbourne Expo. There's offices on most street corners and entry points outside the Convention Centre, which have all been barricaded off to the public. Yesterday it was revealed climate activist Matilda Lane Rose had her exclusion overturned and will be allowed at today's events after she launched legal action. The event starts this morning and runs through until Thursday.
1: Jake Batrick reporting. Overseas, dozens of people have been quarantined after a lab worker at a plague research institute in Siberia fell ill and died. Russian authorities have attributed the 28-year-old's death to pneumonia of an unknown origin. A Cuban court has convicted a 21-year-old Christian content creator who has previously called Cuba a dictatorship in her social media posts. The influencer, who goes by the name Ana Bensi, and her mother were found guilty of violating the privacy of a state security agent they filmed at their home and posted on social media. The pair escaped a jail sentence but effectively remain under house arrest for 2 years. Several major church denominations support the women. A US jury will decide whether a Christian-owned business can refuse to cover sex change medical procedures to a transgender employee. A judge ruled that TurboCam cannot rely on religious freedom protections to defeat the machinist's lawsuit, but the judge did not find the company liable for discrimination, claiming there were disputed factual issues, which could swing a verdict either way. That's the latest news. Sport is next.
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1: In sport, Aussie tennis star Alex de Minaur will face Novak Djokovic in the final of the China Open. This comes as Djokovic's semi-final opponent Daniil Medvedev was disqualified after hitting a loose ball into the crowd, causing a spectator to suffer an eye injury. And in the AFL, St Kilda says talks are progressing for a deal to trade Rowan Marshall to Geelong. The Saints won't confirm if they want to pick, player, or both from the Cats. That's the latest Vision National News. I'm Jaden James. This is a new day.
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1: To the weather now, a trough is producing showers and storms over southern Queensland and northeastern New South Wales. A cold front is bringing gusty showers to southeast South Australia, southern Victoria and Tasmania. A deepening trough over western WA is bringing the odd shower over southwest WA, dry elsewhere under a high pressure. In the capital cities, Sydney a top of 27 degrees with showers, Melbourne with showers increasing, top of 19, Brisbane 21 with a possible shower, Perth mostly sunny, 27, Adelaide 20 with a clearing shower, Canberra sunny, 22 degrees, Hobart 15 with wind and rain increasing, and in Darwin 33 degrees with sunny skies. That's the latest news, sport and weather on Vision. 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
9: Hi, I'm Jen. It's really great to have your company today. Now, I'm excited because in the next half hour, I should get to play the brand new song from Torrin Wills, and I love it. That's coming up in the next half hour. Okay, first up though, we are getting to a location in Victoria where you'll hear Vision Christian Radio. It's a town with a heritage streetscape that reflects its gold rush past. Many towns in Victoria that reflect their gold rush past. It's at the foot of the Mackay River Macarg Ranges in Victoria, and that's the town of Heathcote. Heathcote is about 40 k's southeast of Bendigo. It's on the edge of the town. There is Pink Cliffs Reserve, and at that reserve, you can take a wander through the interesting landscape there. There are mini gorges, there are wildflowers, there's wildlife. Vision Christian Radio heard in Heathcote in Victoria on 87.6 FM. And looking to what the weather's going to be like there today, a possible shower and getting to a top of 18 degrees. These words from the Bible found in the New Testament book of John. John chapter 6 and verse 35, it records that Jesus said, "I'm the bread of life. Whoever comes to me won't hunger, and whoever believes in me will never thirst." That is John chapter 6 and verse 35.
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9: For the Live Lounge, a beautiful song from Nicole C. Mullen first up, and then Rhett Walker teams up with Matthew West. Nicole C. Mullen's song Redeemer released 26 years ago. The song Redeemer, it was a huge hit when it came out. And Nicole posted a video on her social media recently looking back and reflecting on
10: when I wrote the song, My Redeemer Lives, it was not on the mountaintop. I was not there. I was actually feeling as if I was in the valley in a night season under the soil. But I want you to take heart in this right here for yourself, that when we plant seeds, we don't plant them on top of beds of roses. They're not often planted in comfortable conditions. You know, oftentimes we are planting seed that we want to germinate in the soil, in the dirt of life. So there might be dirt in your life. There might be just icky stuff going on. Don't feel bad. Don't feel as if it's hopeless. This is the perfect environment for God's word to be planted deep in you so that at the right time it can take root and then come forth and bear fruit to feed many.

0: An acoustic version of Gospel Song from Rhett Walker featuring Matthew West on the Live Lounge. Now, the two things that Rhett Walker had top of mind when he was creating that song, Gospel Song. Number one, keep it simple. Number two, remind people that there is joy to be found, and the qualifier there that that's the kind of joy that can only be found in Jesus. And Rhett said in an interview with Bright FM that no matter how long you've been a believer, that is a reminder that we need daily, that there is joy in Jesus. So if you needed that reminder for today, there it is. More gospel songs to point you to the joy found only in Jesus on the way here on Vision, including the latest song from Torrin Wells.
1: Vision. I need Jesus.

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3: Consider Psalm 107, verse 20. He sent out his word and healed them and delivered them from their destructions. Here's a prayer for healing and continued good health. Father, the power of your word is the source of my healing and continued good health. It declares that you have delivered me from all destruction. I may have made decisions in the past that caused ill health in my life, but you have forgiven me in Christ, and you are my healer, my strength, and my refuge in times of sickness and weakness. Your word says, because you have made the Lord your dwelling place, no evil shall befall you, nor shall any plague come near your dwelling. You are my refuge and dwelling place. There is peace, comfort, and strength in your presence, and I thank you that you are with me in every circumstance. I am protected because I am in Christ. Your word says, let the weak say, I am strong. So I call myself strong even when I feel weak. Lord, your word says you will satisfy my mouth with good things so that my youth is renewed. You are my source of complete satisfaction, and I believe my youth and strength are being renewed. As a result, I age gracefully in Christ. Lord, your word says that I can call upon you and you answer me. You will be with me in trouble. You will deliver me and honor me. With long life, you will satisfy me and show me your salvation. Therefore, I stand on your word and declare by faith, I shall not die but live and declare the works of the Lord. A prayer for healing. That's Vision's Word for Today.
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Kane with Living Water on Vision. The upcoming album that song will be found on is titled Paradise, set to release at this stage in March of 2027. And speaking of things to come in future years, hey, I'm Jen Spiker. What was the first thing that came to mind when you saw the newly unveiled logo for the 2032 Brisbane Olympic Games? The first thing that the logo reminded me of, just glancing at it, not inspecting it, not having each of its parts explained to me, but just glancing at it, it reminds me of Anagazanthus, otherwise known as Pink Beauty, a small kangaroo paw plant with bright pink flowers. The kangaroo paw, you know, being the floral emblem of which state of Australia? Oh, not Queensland, where the games are going to be held. The floral emblem of Western Australia. Just saying, that's what the Brisbane Olympic logo reminded me of at first glance. A song that moves my heart to praise every time I hear it. It is a new one for Taryn Wells, and it is coming up after this one from Katie Nicole.

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0: There are songs that can become like a heart's cry, and I guess that is one for me. It's Breathe On It, new for Tyrone Wells on Vision. Now, that song, in that song, Tyrone sings, God, I need an Acts 2 rushing wind. Now, what is an Acts 2 rushing wind? Jesus told his followers to stay in Jerusalem until they would receive the Holy Spirit. The Holy Spirit is our helper sent from God. He opens our eyes up to our sin. He gives us boldness to tell other people about Jesus. He also convicts us. Now, the moment when the Holy Spirit came, it is described in Acts 2, and in the New Living Translation it says, suddenly there was a sound from heaven like the roaring of a mighty windstorm, and it filled the house where Jesus' followers were sitting. And Acts 2 rushing wind, something's got to come alive again when he breathes on it. Foundations coming up next here on Vision. Now, we know the story, you may know the story of the Good Samaritan, but who were the group of people that are known as the Samaritans? We're going to find out more about them on Foundations in just a moment here on Vision.
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3: So what about today? I mean, we've got obviously this is the history of the Samaritans, how they came to be. 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
1: Foundations. 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
3: In our last program, we started learning about the Samaritans, an ethnic people group from ancient times, and who were very much part of the Jewish

0: Jewish world in Jesus' day. We learned how they started, and now we're going to learn about what their culture is and what their lives look like today.
1: Yeah, we took a bit of a trip back in time to learn how they began and how they were a result of the intermarriage that took place because of the Assyrian occupation and conquering when the northern kingdom of Israel was basically wiped out completely. They had been very wicked, very evil, didn't have a single decent king, not one good king. Mm. And they basically embraced paganism and paid the price for it. Really very tragic.
0: Yeah.
1: And so, as happened with all the other nations conquered by the Assyrians, they got spread throughout the empire, intermarriage happened, and therefore they became known as the Samaritans, as best as I can understand it.
0: Mm.
1: They've really hung on
0: yeah.
1: to their Jewish heritage, confused though they might be, but they've really hung on to it, which is quite incredible considering yeah. you know, the thousands of years over which this all took place.
0: Well, we also learned last time about God's strict prohibition against intermarriage with foreign nations because he knew that his people would be enticed and ultimately that would lead to God's judgment falling on them.
1: And it wasn't because God hated the other peoples of the world. The point was God had called the Jewish people to be a light to the other nations, and so they were supposed to be this representation of God connecting with his people so that the rest of the nations would want to know the God of the Jewish people.
0: Yeah, that's right.
1: Not for the Jewish people to marry them and embrace the gods of the world.
0: Yeah.
1: So it was really, that was their mandate. It was a very high and holy calling for his people. But still, Samaritans existed. They were half Jewish, so they had a Jewish heritage, again, pretty confused one, but they weren't accepted by the Jews. And as we said, the reason why, they didn't want to bring themselves into connection with people who had tainted the bloodline. They didn't want to bring God's judgment on them again, not like it had happened before. Okay, so you mentioned last time about a couple of stories about the Samaritans in Scripture, and the story about the Samaritan woman's a really fascinating one. Be good to look at that.
0: Yeah, well, that's found in John chapter 4 from verse 19. We read, "The woman said to him, Jesus, 'Sir, I perceive that you're a prophet. Our fathers worshipped in this mountain, and you people say that in Jerusalem is the place where men ought to worship.' Jesus said to her, 'Woman, believe me, an hour is coming when neither in this mountain nor in Jerusalem will you worship the Father. You worship what you don't know. We worship what we know, for salvation is of the Jews. But an hour is coming, and now is, when the true worshippers will worship the Father in spirit and truth. For such people the Father seeks to be his worshippers. God is spirit, and those who worship him must worship in spirit and truth.' The woman said to him, 'I know that Messiah is coming, he who is called Christ. When that one comes, he'll declare all things to us.' Jesus said to her, 'I who speak to you am he.'"
1: Wouldn't you have loved to have seen her face?
0: Yeah, that's right.
1: When he said that. Wow, that would have been so awesome. So from this particular conversation, this interchange, you can see that as a Samaritan, she believes in the God of Abraham, Isaac and Jacob.
0: Mm.
1: She has a knowledge of where God is supposed to be worshipped, but she's very aware of the coming of Messiah. She's waiting for Mashiach.
0: Mm.
1: They're all waiting for Mashiach, and that he is going to be the one to properly explain and interpret all things for them. And then Jesus corrects her, explaining that, yep, she's worshipping God, but she doesn't really know him, and that to find him, she's got to go through the Jews, because why? Messiah comes from the Jews, and who's the Messiah? Oh, by the way, that's me.
0: Yeah.
1: How good is that? You know, Jesus himself declares himself the Messiah there, the King of the Jews. Now, the Samaritans, being cut off from their Jewish ancestors, had traditions. Some of them had some mixed up understandings of their historical religion, but what they had, they were hanging on to for dear life. They had a mixed up but eager faith. They were holding on to it. And finally, this woman comes face to face with the very Messiah that she's waiting for, explaining everything and about how she should worship. So Jesus actually corrects her a little bit.
0: Mm.
1: You think it's on this mountain, but it's actually Jerusalem. You think you're supposed to worship this way, but you've got to come through the Jews. And you know you're waiting for Messiah, but that's me. So he's actually correcting the wrong theology that she'd been taught.
0: Yeah.
1: The Samaritan woman and many in her community actually came to saving faith that day. Because remember, she went back into her community,
0: that's right,
1: and she says, "Come and get a load of this guy. This is the one."
0: Mm.
1: and they all come out. How amazing is that?
0: It really is special, isn't it, to think about that, that, you know, there's a huge revival, essentially, in Samaria as a result of that encounter at the well on the day. So,
1: I know I've mentioned this a few times, but I really hope that in heaven there's, like, digital replay of so many of the events that we read in Scripture. I would love to be able to sit with a giant screen and see all of these things unfold.
0: Yeah.
1: Say, what was it really like? What
0: Absolutely.
1: Did it really look? What was her facial expression?
0: Yeah.
1: What were all of the clamoring of the crowds when they all come out? What was it like on the day when Jesus actually made the mute, deaf man speak for the first time? I mean, wow. I just that's just breathtaking.
0: That'll be very cool. Heaven cinema will be worth attending,
1: yeah,
0: that's for sure.
1: So good.
0: So what about today? I mean, we've got obviously this is the history of the Samaritans, how they came to be. But, I mean, you mentioned that there still are Samaritans living in Israel today.
1: There's only about 700.
0: Oh, wow.
1: 700 in the whole world.
0: Oh, really?
1: We would say they're on the brink of extinction.
0: Mm.
1: Yeah.
0: That's incredible. And I guess obviously, I guess really they're dying out because they're not intermarrying.
1: Exactly. And it's quite a bizarre situation because they are an ethnic group of people that came about through intermarrying, okay? So Jews marrying some of the Arab peoples and Middle Eastern regions. So they are a mixed blood race, and yet they protect their ethnic bloodline by not marrying anybody else.
0: Oh, right.
1: So that to me is like quite strange.
0: Mm. Well, it's kind of ironic, isn't it? Because they're saying we want to protect the history, which is through intermarriage, and it's only going to die
1: out.
0: We're
1: a mixed race and we don't want to mix that up.
0: Yeah.
1: Isn't that?
0: Yeah.
1: It's very, very bizarre.
0: So what are some of the other differences and similarities between Jews and Samaritans?
1: So some of the things that are very unique to the Samaritans is that they observe Passover like the Jews. They have priests. They have a high priest. Unlike the Jews, they actually sacrifice lambs at Passover. It's quite a public spectacle. Mm. We've driven through Mount Gerizim, which is where they live in Israel, which is overlooking the city of Shechem. Today it's known as Nablus. And we've seen the big pits where the sacrifices take place. They have their own traditions and celebrations. They still write in Aramaic for the most part.
0: Wow.
1: There are signs up around their village that are in Aramaic that I've got photos of. It's really quite fantastic. It's kind of a little bit like stepping back in time. Yeah, so even with their own twists and turns and their misunderstandings, they're still hanging on to this heritage that they have. Mm.
0: Mm. So I guess how do they know that they're Samaritan? Well, obviously, you know, they would have people telling them, you're Samaritan, but is there a way to actually know for sure?
1: Well, there is actually, and I found this really fascinating. There is a DNA organization called 23andMe. Read a blog on their site about the Samaritans, and it was really interesting to learn that the researchers have done DNA testing on the Samaritans living in Israel today, and they've discovered that on their maternal mitochondrial DNA results, there's no real difference between Samaritans, Jews, or modern-day Palestinians, what we would call Middle Eastern Arabs.
0: Mm.
1: However, their paternal mitochondrial DNA shows a very different picture, okay? Not only are the Y chromosomes of the Jews and Samaritans more similar to each other than it is to anybody else, the Y chromosomes of the Samaritans show striking similarities to a very specific chromosome that is most often associated with Jewish men. So the Samaritans of today are actually much, much closer to the Jewish bloodline than they are anybody else. So they're more like Jews.
0: That's fascinating.
1: Than non-Jews, than Gentiles,
0: okay.
1: Which is fantastic.
0: You'd almost think they'd be better off starting to marry Jews and grow again.
1: Exactly, because with 700 left, if they don't stop marrying only within themselves, they're not going to be around. If they started marrying Jewish men and women, their bloodline would actually become more pure and become more Jewish again. It's just a fascinating thought, but, you know, who knows?
0: Well, that brings today's program to a close, but a reminder that you can listen back to today's episode and others that you might have missed via the free Vision app. If you don't already have it on your device, just search Vision Christian Media on your app store to download it. 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
1: This week in my old school Christian classics, I'm featuring some of the big songs from 1996. 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
2: In this bulletin, the opposition vowing huge cuts to migration and an Australian soldier dies in training. With more, I'm Jaden James. The opposition has announced the migration policy it will take to the next federal election. The coalition is hoping its proposal will be enough to win back voters who've moved to One Nation. As part of the plan, net overseas migration would be initially cut to about 100,000 and gradually increase as infrastructure improves. Liberal leader Angus Taylor says the coalition's policy has been thought through.
3: The net overseas migration numbers will be 100,000 year one, 100,000 year two, going to 160,000 in year four. That will take pressure off roads, off schools, off infrastructure, off houses.
2: Mr. Taylor says it will be the biggest cut to immigration in the history of the country. An Australian soldier has died and five others have been injured in a training exercise. The incident occurred at the Mount Bundy training area in the Northern Territory, but no further details have been provided at this stage. Seven defence personnel have died in training incidents over the past 5 years. Political and community leaders are condemning plans for pro-Palestine vigils coinciding with the third anniversary of October 7. The events are scheduled to take place in Sydney CBD and in Wollongong, with organisers being urged to reschedule. New South Wales opposition leader Kelly Sloan says the Premier should be doing more to try to stop the events going ahead.
4: Has he picked up the phone? Has his police minister called the organisers and said, please have it on another day? Has he asked for police advice on what to do? And has he told his own Labor members not to turn up at this rally?
2: Hamas terrorists killed about 1,200 people on the October 7 attacks. The Brisbane 2032 Olympic and Paralympics emblem was officially revealed overnight. More than 4,000 people helped shape the final design, which features a cockatoo in the shape of Queensland. Brisbane 2032 Chief Marketing Officer Brent Hill has told Channel 9 every tiny detail was considered and intentional.
5: The wink of the cockatoo for the joyfulness of the game, the feathers being linked 3 and 2, the map of Queensland, the positioning of the eye being, you know, southeast Queensland.
2: The emblem was quietly tested around the world for 12 months before being revealed. Overseas, more than 40 churches in the Indian state of Chhattisgarh have declared that worship is restricted to Christians only. It's apparently in response to Hindu nationalist groups' demands that non-Christians be legally barred from entering churches until they are formally registered as converted Christians. One of the churches involved is a century-old Mennonite church, which runs a hospital that has been accused of forced conversions without any evidence. Moves are underway to create the first pro-life core group at the United Nations. The Global Forum for Life, Family and Freedom met last month to plan its formation. It includes legislators, diplomats and pro-life leaders from more than 40 countries. The aim is to counterbalance the influence of the UN LGBT core group, which also comprises 40 countries. That's the latest news. Sport is next.
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2: In sport, St Kilda's president has promised to continue fighting the AFL, but concedes the Saints need to learn anyway. Andrew Bassett has led the charge against father-son and academy advantages some clubs get. He's told the club's best and fairest it remains a broken system.
7: It remains an unlevel playing field, essentially broken system, and we'll continue to fight it. But we need to learn to win anyway.
2: Meantime, Brisbane is reportedly considering approaching Nathan Buckley to be part of its coaching process following Chris Fagan's retirement. That's the latest Vision National News. I'm Jaden James.
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2: To the weather now, a trough is producing showers and storms over southern Queensland and northeastern New South Wales. A cold front is bringing gusty showers to southeast South Australia, southern Victoria and Tasmania. A deepening trough over western WA is bringing the odd shower over southwest WA, dry elsewhere under a high pressure. In the capital cities, Sydney a top of 27 degrees with showers, Melbourne with showers increasing, top of 19, Brisbane 21 with a possible shower, Perth mostly sunny, 27, Adelaide 20 with a clearing shower, Canberra sunny, 22 degrees, Hobart 15 with wind and rain increasing, and in Darwin 33 degrees with sunny skies. 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
9: Cloncurry, a town that is almost 800 k's west of Townsville and sits next to the Cloncurry River in Queensland. Now, Cloncurry was established as a town after copper was discovered in the area in the 1860s and gold was discovered just a few years later. Now, the first ever flight of the Royal Flying Doctor Service of Australia took place in Cloncurry in the 1920s. So first base of the RFDS. And John Flynn, the man responsible for getting the Royal Flying Doctors off the ground, there is a museum there dedicated to John Flynn. Vision Christian Radio, heard in Cloncurry on 87.6 FM. And looking to what kind of afternoon it's going to be there, pretty hot one, expecting to get up to 39 in Cloncurry today and expected to be sunny. These words from the Bible, they're found in the book of Psalms. This is Psalm 34 and it's verse 8. Taste and see that the Lord is good. Blessed is the man who takes refuge in him. That is Psalm 34 and verse 8. The role of music in bringing unity. On the spotlight, I am highlighting a Sunday morning together conversation with Grant Norsworthy. Now, Grant was formerly part of the Aussie group, the Paul Common Trio. He's now assisting church music and audio teams as a bit of a mentor. His business is actually called More Than a Music Mentor, More Than Music Mentor. We are going to hear a little bit about Grant's life and faith journey next on The Spotlight.
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9: 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My name's Jen Spiker and today I'm sharing a conversation from our Sunday Morning Together program. 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Guest host Robbo asked Grant Norsworthy about his life and faith journey, his time with Aussie Christian music act, the Paul Common Trio, and about his work mentoring church music teams around Australia and beyond.
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12: You were a part of Paul Common Trio, you're a part of Sonic Flood, and that's probably the things that people are aware of you, obviously even the music mentoring that you're doing these days.
13: Mm-hmm.
12: But let's go back before that and hear a bit of your growing up story.
13: Okay.
12: So where did you grow up? Where were you born?
13: I was born in Melbourne, actually, Werribee.
12: Okay.
13: But, yeah, Werribee was a separate town when I was born there, but now it's sort of been absorbed.
12: Yeah, right.
13: I think it's sort of like a suburb. But born in Werribee, very early in life, though, went to live in Adelaide, which is actually where my parents are from.
12: Okay.
13: And so there's quite a strong connection with Adelaide and still got cousins there.
12: Mm-hmm.
13: Auntie Linda. Hi, Auntie Linda. Are you listening? and then at the very start of high school, moved back to Melbourne. So
12: okay.
13: I sort of consider myself a Melbourne boy.
12: Mm, okay. Yeah. So you were born, did you move back to Werribee or did you move back to a different part?
13: Eastern suburbs of Melbourne. Okay. So, yeah.
12: So who's your favourite team then? That's probably the most important question.
13: AFL team?
12: Yeah.
13: I'm glad you asked. It's Geelong.
12: Okay.
13: The Geelong Cats because, people are going to be able to age me now, but this is pre-AFL. So back in VFL, I moved from Adelaide, started a high school in Victoria and realised you've got to have a team or life's not going to go very well for you.
12: That's right.
13: And I was really into the touring car motor racing, the local, which was Ford versus Holden. And I had all these like Ford patches on my jacket.
12: Okay.
13: You know, and I had a Ford flag and Ford sponsored the Geelong Cats.
12: Yes.
13: So I went, oh, what team do you back for, mate? I'm like, better be Geelong, right? So I sort of chose it by almost haphazardly.
12: Yeah.
13: And man, I'm glad I did because that team has brought me so much joy over the years. And I wasn't really into AFL when I lived in Melbourne, not very much.
12: Mm-hmm.
13: But I moved to America in 2002 and haven't lived in Australia since then.
12: Mm-hmm.
13: And I've actually found my ache to stay in touch with the Geelong Cats and the AFL has increased. It's like a symptom of my homesickness.
12: Interesting.
13: Yeah.
12: That's fascinating. Because I know, obviously, yeah, you were in the Paul Coleman trio. Paul is tragic when it comes to AFL, or probably sport generally. He seems to be a bit of a sportsman, but he certainly does love his AFL, doesn't he?
13: He sure does, yeah. And golf.
12: Yeah.
13: Yeah, he's like that.
12: So how did you, like, when you were, this is, we're jumping way out of where we were going to go with this, but when you were in the States, how did you actually watch AFL? Because I'm assuming back then there wasn't streaming services and whatever. Were you able to watch it at all?
13: It was really difficult to start with, but I think ESPN2 or something would post one match per week.
12: Yeah, okay.
13: On their website, and if it was a Geelong match, hey kids, you got to imagine this. Like there was a time when you could go to a website and they'd have little dots on a little graphic where the players were. And they'd update it every minute or so. I used to try and watch games like that sometimes. That was terrible.
12: Wow.
13: But then there's – do you guys know – do you know Nathan Tasker?
12: Yes, yeah.
13: I'll tell you a secret.
12: Mm-hmm.
13: So he pays for a subscription.
12: Okay.
13: To watch any game anytime.
12: Mm-hmm.
13: And he gave me his password.
12: Oh, fantastic.
13: And I think he's forgotten. But I've been using it for like 10 years.
12: So you still use it in NZ?
13: Yeah, in New Zealand. But the thing is, the time difference, he's in Nashville still, mostly, so we never want to watch the games at the same time anyway.
12: That's brilliant.
13: So don't tell him.
12: Okay.
13: Because he might need to say, hey, you can stop using my But when I'm
12: brilliant.
13: It's harder to watch these games in Australia.
12: Yeah, that's right.
13: In New Zealand, I've just got this website.
12: That's
13: pretty cheap.
12: That's great.
13: Very cheap for me.
12: Your secret is safe with me.
13: Thank you, Nathan Tasker. You're awesome,
12: that's
13: mate.
12: That's brilliant. All right, so let's come back to where we were. So you've born in Werribee, went to Adelaide, back to Melbourne as a teen.
13: Yep.
12: Did you have siblings? What did your family look like?
13: Okay, so there's mum and dad and older brother Mike, who's now living in Newcastle, younger brother Cameron, who's now still living in Melbourne.
12: Mm-hmm.
13: And we're on the eastern suburbs of Melbourne.
12: Mm.
13: And we were part of a Baptist church there, quite a largish one. And Paul Coleman, Phil Gordon and I, we were just like three guys who all wanted to be professional musicians, but we were also Jesus followers.
12: Yeah.
13: And
12: all at the same church.
13: Well, no, we weren't actually, but all on the eastern suburbs.
12: Mm-hmm.
13: So you end up seeing each other at each other's gigs, sometimes playing for each other, showing up at the same birthday parties or, you know, Bucks nights or whatever.
12: Mm-hmm.
13: So we sort of knew each other. And honestly, Robbo, if you are living on the eastern suburbs of Melbourne in the late 90s, and you want to be a professional musician and you're following Jesus, that's about five people.
12: Right.
13: So three of us were Paul Coleman, Phil Gordon, and me. And we just sort of just went, I mean, there's more to the story, but we just went, maybe we should like do a band, you know?
12: Yeah.
13: We'll call it Paul Coleman Trio because Paul's got a mailing list and he's got some gigs booked. And we'll eventually call it PC3.
12: Yeah.
13: Yeah, sort of a band. But, you know, even though Paul's name is in the band, and I'm happy about that because he's an incredible songwriter, communicator, frontman, great singer. It was a band, like Three Musketeers.
12: Yeah. And it was a great band too. I, as I said before, I used to love getting to your gigs. You did that very well. Grant Norsworthy is with us on Sunday Morning Together. Grant was the bass player for the band. And that must have bring back some memories for you, mate, hearing that song.
13: Absolutely, yeah.
12: Do you still have like Paul Common Trio songs in your playlist or something? Or do you just sort of think, oh, I don't want to relive those days?
13: Oh, you're going to put me on the spot. I've actually got some pictures on the wall and plaques and stuff like that. I actually just earlier this year, I actually took one copy of all of our CDs.
12: Mm-hmm.
13: And got them framed.
12: Oh, nice.
13: To hang on my wall.
12: That's cool.
13: Because I don't want to be all nostalgic and stuff, but and I'm actually more passionate about what I'm doing now with More Than Music Mentor, but gosh, it was fun and I learned a lot, you know, and I love those guys, Paul and Phil.
12: You certainly look like you were having fun in that era. Like it was
13: serious fun, we might say.
12: Oh, that's right. You might,
13: being the album title, yes.
12: Well, I want to continue to work pre that because this is an opportunity to hear a bit of your story. So, we've been finding out about the fact you were born in Werribee, moved to Adelaide, came back to Melbourne sort of in your early teens.
13: Yep.
12: You got two brothers, one older, one younger, wasn't it?
13: That's it.
12: Yep.
13: That's it.
12: But tell me a bit more about that. Like, you know, at school, for example, did you have a favourite subject? Were you always musical or did you, you know, were you a sporty guy? Like, what was your, thing?
13: Not a sporty guy. No, I mean, I gave it a go, but I played a bit of hockey and a bit of basketball and stuff like that. But no, was never very good at it. And I always liked music, but honestly, all the way through school and high school and all those earlier years, like formal piano lessons, singing in choirs, playing trumpet and other brass instruments in brass bands, all the way to the end of high school, I thought music was about like decoding information on a piece of paper correctly, reading Italian and the dots and the lines and getting it right.
12: Mm-hmm.
13: But then I started hearing like hard rock and I wasn't allowed to. My mum and dad were like, we don't want you to listen to the radio. We don't want you watching Countdown, which is a TV show. At the time. And I remember going with my mum into a record shop. I said, Mum, I really want to buy this album by a band called Queen.
12: Mm-hmm.
13: And she was just mortified. Poor mum. It was just horrible. Like, no. And she was almost weeping. But mum and would take me and my brothers to the Word record shop.
12: Yes.
13: And let us buy a contemporary Christian album, I think about once a month, something like that, just from time to time.
12: Yeah.
13: And so I was sort of sneakily listening to what my friends were listening to on the radio. Sometimes I'd go to their house and listen to, you know, AC/DC or whatever. But mum and dad would try and guide us towards, you know, the straight and narrow. So I grew up on things like Larry Norman.
12: Yes.
13: And Resurrection Band.
12: Mm-hmm. Yeah.
13: Phil Kagi.
12: Uh-huh.
13: And a lot of it didn't sound very good to me, but those ones did.
12: Yeah.
13: I was like, there's something here that is like stacking up to me. So, yeah, I guess I've always loved the way music makes me feel when I'm resonating with it.
12: Yeah.
13: And I think a lot of people are like that. Maybe not everybody, but yeah. When I finished high school, I picked up a bass guitar and wanted to make music. And then the joy of music exploded for me because now I sort of wasn't reading the notation, but I was listening to Beatles and, you know, all sorts of music. And then I just started forming bands with friends.
12: Mm.
13: And they weren't like what we might call Christian bands to start with. But I was a believer. I was a follower of Jesus. But I just wanted to make music that moved me and moved people that heard it.
12: That's cool. So just talk a bit about that, being a believer. So you've obviously, you've grown up in a Christian family. You said you know, were always part of a Baptist church.
13: Yeah.
12: But when did faith become real for you? So what, you know, would you say you remember a particular moment where you, you know, became a Christian, or what did that look like for you growing up in a Christian home?
13: Yeah, I mean, in later life, I don't really think of it as being a switch being thrown, not a Christian, now a Christian. I don't talk about it in those terms, but I can tell you about a moment. I was actually on a scripture union camp.
12: Oh, brilliant.
13: Yeah. And I was in one of those little dormitories, you know, like bunks, and it was a Bible study. And I can't even remember what it was, but the leader just started talking about Jesus and the cross, and something hit me hard. I found myself weeping, which was really embarrassing in front of like 8 of your mates.
12: Yeah.
13: You know, like I started crying.
12: Mm.
13: And I remember trying to like brush it off, but I just couldn't. Something grabbed me then.
12: Yeah.
13: I think I was about 12.
12: Mm-hmm.
13: And the Bible study leader like let the other kids leave, and then he prayed with me. And I found it really, really easy to only do the right thing from then on.
12: Wow.
13: Yeah.
12: That's amazing.
13: It lasted about half a day. But no, I could tell you some similar stories, but if something happened, that was it.
12: That's great.
13: Yeah.
12: That's wonderful.
13: Yeah.
12: It's amazing. I mean, you mentioned Scripture Union. Like, I mean, there's so many people that have sort of come to faith, you know, or had an experience, you know, with Christ at camps like that. And I think that's such an amazing thing, isn't it? Yeah, it's an incredible legacy there.
13: Absolutely. And, you know, I don't know what the formula was, or even if there is a formula, but before that, I would say Jesus was information, a historical character. And at that point, I feel like, and I could be wrong, like, this is faith, it's not science, you know, but I believe I met Jesus by his spirit.
12: Brilliant.
13: That's all I can say, you know, it was a very, very tiny baby steps into a relationship that continues to this day. Mm.
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Hi, I'm Jen Spiker. Thanks for your company today. More than 10,000 people heard the message of salvation preached by Billy Graham's son, Franklin Graham, a couple of days ago on the God Loves You tour in the UK. A very clear gospel message from Franklin Graham declaring God's love, forgiveness and the need to turn from sin. This man, he formerly fronted the group Sanctus Real. It is Matt Hammer on Vision. After this one, I got a new one from Cochrane & Company too.

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0: 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It is new for Cochrane & Company. And here's how Michael Cochrane of Cochrane & Company explained the heart behind this new one.
1: Hey, it's Michael from Cochrane & Company. And our new song, What Grace Can Do, is for anyone who's ever felt the shame of past mistakes or current struggles. God is not waiting in anger to punish us for our wrongs. He's running after us to meet us right where we are, just like the prodigal son. He welcomes us with open arms. He throws a robe around our back and a ring on our finger. No condemnation, just love. That's what grace can do.
0: No condemnation for those who are in Christ Jesus. That is what grace can do. The secret language of your spouse's heart. We're exploring that on today's edition of Focus on the Family. You'll hear that in just a moment here on Vision.
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0: I discovered is that when you receive Christ as your Savior, the Holy Spirit takes residence inside of you, and He brings His power, and He brings His love. So when I look at Pam, I don't just ask the question, how can I love Pam? I ask the question, how can God love Pam through me? Because that's available to me now.
1: That's Bill Farrell, and he and his wife Pam join us today on Focus on the Family with Jim Daly. We're going to be talking about your secret code as a husband and wife. Thanks for joining us. I'm John Fuller.
2: You know, John, these days everything has a secret code or password. I mean, everything has a password. It's so frustrating, isn't it?
1: It is. You've got to spend so much time proving that you're not some computer.
2: You have to carry like an old address book in your back pocket that has all your passwords. And if you lose it, you're in trouble. Yeah. But man, I'm telling you, there is so much now connected to the code, whatever that code may be. And I never really thought about it, but we do have a secret code with our spouse. Mm. And that's how to unlock the heart, right? And today we're going to talk with some great guests about how to identify the keypad, how to put in the right code, and then how to have a wonderful marriage.
1: Mm-hmm.
2: How about that?
1: It's a really good program we have for you today. There's just so much from Bill and Pam Farrell. They have spent 40 years now in marriage ministry, and they founded an organization called LoveWise. They're popular conference speakers. They're writers. The book that we're talking about today is The Secret Language of Successful Couples, The Keys for Unlocking Love.
2: Bill and Pam, welcome back to Focus. It's great to see you.
3: We always feel so at home here. It's like coming home.
2: Oh, that's sweet. Yep.
3: But I need to work out. I live at, sea level. We live on a boat.
2: Oxygen's
3: and this
2: a little
3: is
2: thin.
3: Not
2: yeah,
3: sea level.
2: Yeah. You don't want to run around in the parking lot. But that whole idea of secret code, I love the concept of your book, The Secret Language of Successful Couples. Because doggone it, most of us husbands, we're still trying to figure out this code. I've been married to Jean 38 years. I got 3 of the 4 digits. I just need you to help me get that 4th digit, and I can unlock her heart. No, but it's a wonderful concept.
0: The way I like to set it up for guys, is us guys, when we get married, we think we're marrying one of our buddies. She just looks way better than all the guy friends we have. And then we get married and we realize I married a woman and I don't know how this works. And it always amazes me that marriage is a complex relationship, but it often comes down to simple things.
2: Now, what's so funny with that comment, there's going to be people watching on YouTube and people listening to us and they're going, it was never difficult for us. Mm-hmm. I have met these couples when I speak and they'll come up and say, you know what? We just never had a problem. We were just meant to be. And you go, wow, that's like a 1% thing, right?
3: Right. Because I don't wish that.
2: Most people do not have that experience.
0: Well, and in fairness to people who grew up in healthy homes, I think most of us did not, but for people who grew up in healthy homes where parents modeled this for them, actually trained them how to do this, for those couples, it seems normal.
3: But that's not our background. My parents were divorced. And my dad was an alcoholic. So I grew up with just turmoil. Like every family holiday, dial 911. You know, it was just like craziness.
2: Well, I call that the normal dysfunctional family.
3: Right. Sure.
2: That's about 90% of the culture, I think, grows up in that kind of home.
0: In contrast to that, Pam started working with our boys when they were young on how to have a conversation with a female.
3: Like, I'd take them to the park and I would ask a question, kick the ball, and they couldn't kick the ball back to me until they answered the question and asked me a question. Because I wanted them to be good conversationalists with their wives someday in the future, because that was just not the norm. You're right. The dysfunction is more the norm. And when I met Bill, I realized, wow, this home is dysfunctional too. It took me home to meet his parents.
0: Like in my home, if people were communicating, it usually involved yelling and throwing things.
2: Right.
0: Oh. And so I didn't see it modeled. Like, how do you resolve conflict? How do you talk to your wife? How do you create an environment where your wife likes being around you and talks well of you? I was like, I have no idea how to do that.
3: So Bill and I were like desperate. Bill likes to say we just knew a few things when we met each other.
0: Right, three things specifically. We knew that we loved Jesus with all our heart. We knew we were madly in love with each other. And we knew we had no idea what we were doing.
3: Not a clue.
2: Well, I just want to go back to teaching the boys how to have conversations with girls. How many grandchildren do you have?
3: We have 7
2: You obviously succeeded. They
3: exactly. And our grandkids are actually really great people as well. Yeah.
2: That's so sweet. Wonderful. Let me go back

0: to the whole theme of the secret code. Yeah. And you mentioned in the book about an experience you had. Right. The reason I'm laughing already is I've had this experience too, where you go to check in at the hotel.
1: So we were in a hotel, and you know, the beauty of our world is there's lots of different cultures running around in this world.
2: Which we love that.
1: And different cultures have different...
0: pronunciation.
1: Thank you.
0: Yes.
1: So we are in our hotel room, and I want to get on the internet. So I called down to the desk, and I said, hey, can I get the information, you know, the username and password for the internet connection? And the guy on the phone said, oh, yeah, that easy. I went, okay. He said, it's B-E-R-I-E-B-E. So I spelled it again, and it was wrong. I went, well, okay, how about the password? Oh, that easy. It free, rowie, free.
0: Okay, so you go to the lobby.
1: And my only response is, I'll be right down. Yeah.
2: Please write
1: it down. And I went
2: down.
1: The username was Believe.
0: Oh, my.
1: And the password was the number three, rally three.
0: Oh, wow.
1: And I went, well, now that I've got it, it's simple.
0: Yes.
1: But trying to communicate it was nearly impossible. Mm-hmm. And it hit me. That happens with Pam and I.
2: It happens in all marriages.
1: Like, I think I know how to communicate with her, and then we get started, and all of a sudden we're in a land I don't recognize. And I'm like, what happened? Hmm.
0: That's so amazing. See, when that happens to me, I don't think about my marriage. I think, how can I get this Wi-Fi going? What a good marriage guy you are. How does this relate to my marriage? That is awesome.
2: That's how we get all of our books written, is that little aha moment turns into something.
0: Okay, so then the question is, how do codes relate to marriage?
1: I started thinking, okay, is there a username and password that would give me access to Pam's heart? Because I've noticed when I accidentally get connected to her heart, she's really easy to be with and fun to talk with. But if I miss the connection, it's a lot of static.
0: Now, here's the secret part. Pam, you don't say to Bill, here's my username, here's my passport. For some reason, you guys want to keep that all secret.
2: Right.
0: You don't want to tell us. What is going on with that? Yeah. Just give us the username and password.
2: And sometimes we're not even aware, and that's why we can't give it. Yeah.
1: So what I discovered is that my username I was given on my wedding day, which is husband. So that gets me into the conversation, because I'm the only husband Pam has. The password that gets me into her heart is the word security. Mm. And I remember when I first heard that, you know, as a young married guy, you know, guys would tell me, hey, your wife needs to feel secure. I'm like, oh, okay. Like, I'm strong. I work hard. I'm going to provide. Like, what's so hard about this? But then I realized there's got to be more to this, because there's something about it I'm not getting. And so I finally came to the realization that what security means for Pam is she's asking the question every day that she's with me. And the question is it safe to be who I am today around you?
2: Because we change a lot. You know, women have plenty of hormones. And so every day is a little bit different than the day before. Then one common denominator is change. Mm-hmm. And so we are asking every day, do you love me as this version today?
1: Right, because I did notice some days Pam wakes up and she's like the easiest person in my life to get along with. There's other days that she's like really mellow and kind of laid back and I want to do much. There's other days that everything in life is frantic and we got to get on right up. And then there's just some days in our home where there's a no-fly zone. And the only thing I would say to her on those days is, would you like flowers or chocolate?
2: Yeah, 70% dark chocolate. You have some daffodils.
1: So I was noticing it happening, but didn't know how to work with it. Mm. And I had to come to realize that she just needs to hear, hey, the person you are today is okay with me. And looking back, I realized I got introduced to this on our honeymoon, but didn't realize it.
2: Oh. Yeah, we were, okay, so we do what honeymooners do. We go out to the nicest restaurant. This is up in Reno. And
0: spend more money than you have.
2: Exactly. Yeah, exactly. You know it's bad when they don't even put the prices on the menu, right? And so it was lovely time, and we came home, and we had a fireplace in the room, and so there's a reason that we also wrote Red Hot Monogamy book. So we enjoyed all that, and I just started to share. I thought Bill wanted to know everything about me, so I started to share.
1: Everything.
2: Yeah, everything. So I started to share every boyfriend I've ever had since like grade seven.
1: Pam has an epic history.
2: Right, right. And so, but Bill was like trying to hang in there with me, and he fell asleep somewhere, you know, when I was about 14. Yeah. And
0: not that she remembers.
2: And so I'm like, he fell asleep. I can't believe he fell asleep on me. And so I start crying. You know the kind of crying, okay, women, be honest, the kind of crying you do that it shakes the bed to try to get him to wake up again, that kind of crying. And so
1: I wake up and I'm like, Pam, what's wrong? Like, I thought we had a great night and like our honeymoon's fantastic. What's going on? You're crying
2: like
1: crazy.
2: You fell asleep on me. Yeah. Like I thought you loved me and wanted to know everything about me, but like you just fell asleep.
1: Pam, I was just tired. Like I think you're the most fascinating person I've ever met, which is why I married you. And I plan to spend the rest of my life getting to know you. I was literally just tired.
0: So that's on the security side. Mm-hmm. This right. idea of being secure. You'll love me even if.
1: And the key is it's safe to be who you are today around me.
0: Okay.
1: Because when women feel like it's safe, everything calms down.
0: Before we move to your mm-hmm. password right. for Bill, you know, for men, I mean, we're in the 101 territory here, right?
1: Yeah.
0: Password 101.
1: Yeah.
0: Sometimes we'll struggle to understand that.
1: Well, this is not a language we speak.
0: Correct.
1: Like Jim, I would never come to you today and say, hey, Jim, are you feeling safe today?
2: We have never had that conversation.
1: Thanks for laughing. What's the purpose of that question?
0: Let's go play golf.
1: Yeah, like we know safety's somewhere on the list because you have to be alive to live your adventure. Yeah. But the goal is the adventure. It's not the safety.
0: Right. Actually, the less safe, the better the adventure.
1: And if you moaned about being like, unsafe too long, I go, Jim, man up. Come on. You go, oh, yeah. Because we just don't speak this language with each other.
0: But that's, I guess, the question I'm aiming at is, what are we looking for then? Help me with the ingredients of this marriage stew. What do I need to put in the pot to make her happy?
1: So the first is a decision that I'm going to assume that the security need is always on the table, yep. and I'm going to address it first.
0: What does that sound like in a conversation? I'm sorry to go to 101.
1: No. It's a great question because it's one that should be asked.
0: Yeah.
1: So what's the first thing men complain about? My wife talks too long. So the first way to provide security is I'm going to listen to you until you stop.
0: Wow. Okay.
1: Now,
0: you're not going to say you're talking too much.
1: Can you get to the point?
0: Can you
1: get to the point? What is this really all about?
0: Well, how about finish a sentence?
1: Yeah.
0: I'm great at that.
1: Yeah.
0: Jean will often say, why do you always finish my sentences?
1: Right.
0: Because it's taking too long. She doesn't like that.
1: And what she's doing is she's connecting her life to you to see if you're a safe person in her life.
2: And wow. the more she connects her life to you, the more she feels safe, and the more love will come towards you. Which that has a good payoff. If the guys think about the long haul benefits, it's like, okay, I can hang in there. Yes.
1: And the other thing I would say to guys is show affection when she's irritated. It's the last thing we want to do. Like when our wife is like, you know, at us, we don't want to show affection. So we try to argue our way out of it. The arguing, like what's happening when she's irritated is an alarm's going off. Something's not right. When we try to fix it, it's like, oh, something's really not right because now he's defending himself. And now we're increasing the alarm. Mm. Where if, the only reason she's irritated with you is her whole life's tied up with you and she wants to be close to you. But the atmosphere doesn't feel right to say that. So she's creating irritation.
0: Pam, we've gone with security, the wife's code.
2: Right.
0: What is your code for Bill?
2: So my username was wife when I got married. And that secret code that unlocks my husband's heart is success. Guys want to be successful in all areas of life. You know, of course, they want to be successful at work and they want to be successful in the community and in the church and with the kids. But they definitely want to be successful with their wives. In fact, the number one thing that's like a complaint that we hear from men is there's just no pleasing the woman. Like they just don't know how to succeed.
0: That's what they're saying.
2: Yeah, that's what they're saying.
0: Interesting.
2: Like, number one way. Like, and so the cry of their heart is, how can I feel successful, you know, with this woman in my life? And so they want to be successful with their wives. And it sometimes shows up early in a relationship and it can be confused with like maybe the male ego, because like a lot of times we hear about the male ego. And so Bill and I, we came back from our honeymoon trip. And one of the first things we did is we went to a birthday party. Now, we lived in Bakersfield at the time and everybody has a swimming pool. No matter what season, the parties are out by the pool. So we were dancing deckside. And Bill's like a great dancer.
1: It was going well.
2: Yeah, he's like a wonderful dancer. And so they were playing like our song, which is like Unforgettable. And at the end, he just like does this big dip with me and he drops me on the ground.
1: Dropped her right in the ground.
2: So I'm in the ground. I'm like, honey, why am I laying on the cement here?
1: And trying to keep it secret, I whispered to her, I just ripped my pants.
2: Oh. And I spun him around and I looked and I'm like, you guys. And I turned him to the whole audience, all of our friends. Hey, look at Bill just ripped his pants. And I thought it was funny. All our friends thought it was funny. Bill did not think really. It was funny.
1: Was not enjoying the moment.
2: Right.
0: I and so, see that.
2: Super silent ride home for 20 minutes. And I realized, okay, God, I think I did something wrong. And I think that pointing out flaws in my husband in public, not really a good idea. It's not even a great idea in private, but let alone in public. And so I thought, I should be like, how can I help you succeed? Like, can I go get a jacket? Like, is there another pair of pants? I mean, I should have, like, well, that should have been what
1: it's hard for us guys to admit how emotional being successful is. Like, if we know there's something in life we can succeed at, we'll put all of our effort into it. We will focus. We'll give it our all. If we face something we believe we cannot succeed at, we're going to run away from it.
0: Mm.
1: And it happens in marriage all the time. Like, men who feel like they can communicate with their wives, they'll jump in and communicate. If they feel like it's not going well, they just back off and they talk less and less because they're not succeeding. Men who feel like they can make decisions with their wives will jump in and make decisions and look forward to meeting. Men who cannot, like they feel like they're always getting criticized, always getting run over, they just start to avoid it. So men will spend lots and lots and lots of hours at work because they know they can succeed there. And they come home and they don't know how to succeed at home. Mm-hmm.
2: They come home late.
0: They retreat.
2: They retreat and
0: emotionally.
1: And we're kind of afraid to admit how much influence our wives have on us if they were willing to compliment and to be proud of us.
2: So conversely, you know, God kind of clues us in if we're praying, okay, God, how can I help my husband succeed? And just a few years later, we had just moved. Bill was taking over a pastorate, and we had to move from a beautiful three-bedroom, two-bath house to, like, a little apartment, and I was not very happy. And so, like, I was complaining, like, how long do we have to live like this? Nothing seemed affordable, and so we were going to live in this little apartment that didn't even let kids play, like, on the grass, on the sidewalk. It's like kids couldn't exist. And so I was miserable, and I was trying to make everybody else miserable, too.
1: And I was feeling like I'm failing my family, and there's no way I'm going to please my wife.
2: And so one day, I was just in misery, and I went to the walk-in closet to get something off the shelf. And I didn't even remember why I went there. And I just sat down on top of this dirty load of laundry, and I started to cry. And I said, God, this is crazy. You know, I have a husband who loves me, and I have two kids that are healthy. And, like, why am I so miserable here? Like, I complain all the time, and, oh, yeah, that makes him want to run home and spend time with me. Yeah. Lord, you have to give me an answer to this pain. So I went to the Bible, and I began to look at all the verses that had been underlined and starred and asterisked and highlighted. And I came across this verse that was super familiar, and it was out of Ephesians 5.
1: Which says, wives, respect your husbands.
2: And so I said, okay, what does respect really mean? I think, God, there should be like a loophole for times like this. And so I got out my Bible and all my Bible study tools because I was looking for the loophole, how I could not have to respect Bill at this time. And instead, God showed me the formula. What does respect and honor really mean? And so basically, God said, I want you to see Bill as God sees Bill. I'm unworthy of honor and respect because I gave him to you as a gift. I want you to speak to words that I would, God, use to speak to Bill, words that would edify and encourage and lift him up, life-giving words. Pam, I want you to
1: serve
2: alongside of Bill, help him be successful in this new pastorate as a helpmeet. That's what I've called you to be. And so I called Bill on the phone. And I'm like, hey, you want to go lunch? And Bill said,
1: I think so.
2: He wasn't sure what he was going to get.
1: Because there'd been a lot of criticism up till that point.
2: But over lunch, I shared what the Holy Spirit taught me in the Word. And I said, honey, you know, if I don't get all the things, the new house, the new cars, the things that I think that I need to be happy, I just want you to know that before God, right now, I commit 100%, I am on your team.
1: And internally, if I were to say what happened internally, it was kind of a great big yes, because something turned on inside. When I realized Pam believes in me, and Pam is going to help me with whatever God leads us on, Pam's going to be all in. And I don't know how to describe it, but her belief in me turned me into a better pastor and a better husband.
0: You know, let me ask you right here at the end, and we're going to pick this conversation up next time. But at the end here, your awareness of one another is a critical ingredient to this.
2: Indeed.
0: And I'm thinking, Pam, of wives who are saying, yeah, but you don't know my husband. They haven't expressed that. And husbands, that you don't know my wife. All she does is talk, whatever it might be. And so there, it feels like metaphorically, those people that are not leaning in are backing up. And that's not healthy because you won't get to a better place by backing up or getting reclusive emotionally and not engaging emotionally. So right at the end here, I'd like for both of you just to mention that for the wives, Pam, and for the husbands, Bill. How do you arrest that sinister side? This is never getting better. I'm just going to go watch the football game, eat dinner down here, and let it go.
2: You know, what I encourage wives is, you know what? It has to start with somebody. Why not let love start with you? Because there's no downside if we choose to be a loving person towards our mate. We become a loving person in all of our life. Our kids will love us better. We'll be happier emotionally. We will see God whisper like he did to me when I was sitting on the load of laundry. And he will bring us to places in the words, God's word, that will fortify us and give us hope for the on the horizon. And so you become a better person if you lean in to Jesus, if you lean into the word, if you lean into, you know what? Hey, maybe it's only one-sided right now, but I believe you are a big God. And that if I help him succeed somehow, some way, you're going to catch him up to your plan, just like you've caught me up, God.
0: Well, I think that's exactly right. And I guess, Bill, as you answer, this idea of the insanity of doing it the same way, and it's not working.
1: Well,
0: I mean, but we do that as humans.
1: We do it all the time.
0: If you think about it, it really is fruitless.
1: Yeah.
0: I mean, you got to get out of that groove and try something different.
1: And in a more positive sense.
0: Yeah.
1: Like in marriage, it only takes one breakthrough to set things right.
0: Hmm.
1: You know, it's the same way we started this with usernames and passwords. You know, if you're a little bit off on the password, you can't get in. But all you have to do is get the password right once, and you're in. You get access. So if what you're doing isn't working, try something different.
0: Yeah.
1: You know, man, if you're having trouble listening to your wife, just set a goal. Like, I've got a capacity of 2.5 minutes right now. I'm going to stretch it to 5. And when I'm done, I'm just going to compliment her. I'm not going to answer. I'm not going to solve anything. I'm just going to compliment her on something and see if it makes a difference. Because if you train yourself to operate different, you're going to get different results. And if you hit the breakthrough, everything breaks open and the marriage starts to work. You got married for a reason. It can be revived,
0: yeah,
1: but not if you're stuck in the same pattern.
0: You know, in what you're saying, which is so true, many people that sit across this table from us, John, it fits that same idea. The only thing you control is you.
2: Yeah. That's right.
0: You don't control your spouse.
1: Yeah.
0: You really don't. So do something differently coming from you.
1: You don't control your spouse, but you influence your spouse.
0: Oh, yeah, both positively and negatively.
1: And if you're willing to do something different, it will have some influence.
0: That is so good. And we're right at the end today, but I think we've kicked this off in a great direction. And let's come back next time and keep the conversation going. Bill and Pam, thanks for day one.
1: Appreciate it.
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1: This week in my old school Christian classics, I'm featuring some of the big songs from 1996. 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
0: Vision National News. 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
2: In this bulletin, an Australian soldier dies in training and WA boosting shark safety measures. With more, I'm Jaden James. The federal government has expressed its condolences following the death of a soldier in the Northern Territory. The soldier was involved in a training exercise in Mount Bundy when the incident occurred. Five others were also injured, but as yet Defence won't specify exactly what has happened. Veterans Affairs Minister Matt Keogh says he'll let the investigation take its course.
3: It's very sad whenever we lose anyone from our Australian Defence Force, no matter the circumstances. The family has been notified, and there was a number of others that were injured, and family are all aware of that, and obviously all of our best wishes go to those that have been affected, and our condolences go to the family.
2: Seven defence personnel have died in training incidents over the past 5 years. The Western Australian government is spending another $5 million on shark safety measures ahead of summer. Elise Gately reports.
4: Recent high-profile shark incidents along Perth's Sunset Coast have forced the state government's hand. Last month's fatal attack and increased shark activity around a washed-up whale carcass, prompting an extra $5 million to be committed for shark mitigation. Tagging efforts are being doubled, while 10 new receivers will be set up across the state. Surf Life Saving WA will also increase helicopter, drone and ground patrols. The Fisheries Minister is also encouraging more local governments to access grants for beach enclosures.
2: Elise Gately reporting. Victorian opposition leader Jess Wilson is still refusing to directly rule out working with One Nation in the event of a hung parliament. A new poll conducted for the Herald Sun has found voters would rather a coalition One Nation government than a Labor Greens government, 49% to 41%. Ms. Wilson says the coalition is committed to governing in their own right.
5: And it is a hypothetical because I take nothing for granted. I don't take one single vote for granted. I don't take one seat for granted. We're 55 odd days out from an election and we need to earn the trust of Victorians.
2: Victorian Premier Ben Carroll has ruled out an alliance with the Greens, saying he'd rather throw the keys back and walk away. Prison Ministry God Behind Bars is the inaugural recipient of the Community Impact Award for Peace and Purpose at the Gospel Music Association's Dove Awards, which are often called the Christian Grammys. The award recognises faith-driven organisations making an impact beyond the music industry. CEO Jake Bodine says Christians should not view justice and redemption as competing ideas when thinking about men and women serving time in America's prisons. He says God Behind Bars exists to introduce inmates to Jesus and help connect them to a church. Gunmen on motorcycles have reportedly attacked a Christian town in western Syria, smashing shops and opening fire on residents. The independent Syrian Justice Archive claims government forces let the attackers through their checkpoints and did nothing to stop the violence. That's the latest news. Sport is next.
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2: In sport, excitement is building at the Wallabies as Mark Nowonga-Nitawase prepares to make his rugby union comeback. The star winger played 11 tests for Australia before dominating rugby league over a two-year stint with the Roosters, Blues and Kangaroos. Wallabies prop Alan Alalatoa says they're excited to have him back.
6: He's just been a freak. Like, what he's done in the last 2 years in league is probably unheard of. You know, he's gone over there in the space of 2 years and pretty much done everything, and now he's coming back.
2: Nowonga-Nitawase will join the Saitama Wild Knights in the Japan Rugby League this December. And in AFL, Jamie Graham is North Melbourne's next coach. The Fremantle assistant has signed a three-year deal to lead the Kangaroos. That's the latest Vision National News. I'm Jaden James. This is a new day.
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2: To the weather now, the trough is producing showers and storms over southern Queensland and northeastern New South Wales. A cold front is bringing gusty showers to southeast South Australia, southern Victoria and Tasmania. A deepening trough over western WA is bringing the odd shower over southwest WA, dry elsewhere under a high pressure. In the capital cities, Sydney a top of 27 degrees with showers, Melbourne with showers increasing, top of 19, Brisbane 21 with a possible shower, Perth mostly sunny, 27, Adelaide 20 with a clearing shower, Canberra sunny, 22 degrees, Hobart 15 with wind and rain increasing, and in Darwin 33 degrees with sunny skies. 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
9: A town on the Wildflower Way tourist drive in Western Australia is Perenjori. Now, the Wildflower Way tourist drive goes from Dalwallinu in WA up to Geraldton. And between August and October each year, the best time to see the wildflowers along that tourist drive. Some of the flowers that you might see along the way, orchids, white, pink and yellow everlastings, and the very unique wreath Leschenaultia. Now, if you are into flowers, it is definitely worth checking out the wreath Leschenaultia. Perenjori, it's an Aboriginal name. It's the name of a nearby water source, the Perenjori Rock Hole. 88 FM, our Vision frequency in Perenjori. And if that is where you're located, it's really great to have you listening to Vision. Looking to what the weather's going to be like in that part of WA today, a late shower expected and getting to a top of 36. These words from the Bible, they're found in the New Testament book of John. This is John chapter 14 and it's verse 15. It records there that Jesus said, "If you love me, you'll keep my commandments." That is John chapter 14 and verse 15. Zarina London came to be known as the Black Pearl of Asia. Now, how does an African-American nightclub singer end up serving God in Asia? We will find out how that came about in just a moment on The Story here on Vision.
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12: I never imagined I would be in Asia, and I never imagined that I could even say one word in Chinese, let alone speak, sing Chinese. I thought that was impossible.
0: The Story. The Story.
13: G'day, I'm Jimmy Colfax. Welcome to The Story. Well, we have an international one for you today with a guest coming to us all the way from Taipei, Taiwan. Zarina London has come to be known as the Black Pearl of Asia. But Taiwan is a long way from her hometown in Louisiana, deep in the south of the United States. So, how did an African-American nightclub singer come to serve at an Asian ministry on the other side of the world? We'll find out today as she has a chat and shares her fascinating cross-cultural story with Eric Scatterbo.
14: Serena London, welcome to the program.
15: Oh, thank you so much. Thank you for having me. I'm really happy to be here.
14: Oh, it's just wonderful to have you on, and you've had such an interesting singing career. Jazz music, cabaret music.
15: Yes.
14: And of course, James Brown, the godfather of soul, titled you the goddaughter of soul. How did that come about?
15: Well, it came when I was working with James Brown. I would give my all. I worked hard like he did. As a matter of fact, in 2 weeks, I lost 15 pounds working with James Brown.
14: But
15: he could,
14: oh, wow.
15: He could lose, literally lose, up to 5 pounds a night in a performance. And he pulled, sometimes he'd pull me out there, and I had to just give my all. And he said, you know, see, he said, you work like me. You work hard. He said, you're my daughter, goddaughter. And he made me the goddaughter working with him, giving my all.
14: Now, how long did you sing with him?
15: You know, it was not, I didn't do it, just maybe about a year. And that's because they asked me to stay on, but I was honest. I had a group myself, and I had two backup singers. They were waiting for me to finish the tour. And mm-hmm. I told him I like the front line just as much as he does. And he understood. You know, he said we were the same. He understood that I can do background, but I cannot just make that my career. And he understood that.
14: Okay, and so you went to the foreground, and you went on to be the favorite singer of the mayor of San Francisco, Willie Brown.
15: That's right, that's right.
14: So you kind of sang in nightclubs around the San Francisco area?
15: Yes, I would sing at the hotels and jazz clubs, and when they would have, like, the big mayor's convention, all the mayors would come in, I would perform for them, and or even any of the big affairs, being Willie Brown's favorite, then I, of course, they called me, right?
14: Right. And you went on to sing with some of the big names in the entertainment industry, people like B.B. King, Tony Bennett, and even Phil Collins?
15: Yes, we were all together at the Pori Jazz Festival in Finland, which was great. I mean, that was really awesome, being there on the same bill with so many, including many others that I have right now, their name escaped me, you know, but so many greats, and to be there too, it was wonderful.
14: Now let's talk about your style. You're not just a jazz singer, but also cabaret and other styles. Can you tell us about your repertoire?
15: Yes, well, I started off first singing more like classicals, because that's what my sister always played.
14: Mm-hmm.
15: And then I went from to R&B to rock and roll to blues. And then when my throat specialist told me, you know, you need to change your style of music for a while, because give your throat a break, that's when I started singing cabaret and jazz, really. It was because I had to. And then I started to like it.
14: Oh, okay. And beyond just singing, you also are a performer. You have feathers and costumes in your act?
15: Oh, yes, because I was a dancer first, and I love theater. I'm an actress that sings and dances, so I love to give the audience what they want, you know what I mean? And I know that people hear 50 to 90% with the eyes and only 10% with the ears, so yeah, I include that in my performance.
14: Okay, so tremendously successful, singing all over the world, and somehow you made your way to Taipei, Taiwan. How did that come about?
15: Well, I was minding my own business, and I got a call from my agent saying, do you want to go to Taipei? And of course, I didn't know where Taipei was until I found out it was Taiwan. And I wasn't intending to go, because it's so far away from home, and I'd never gone anywhere by myself. I don't travel by myself. It's just not, I'm not good at that. But God put on my heart to go. And I went, and I was only supposed to stay 2 months. I stayed 2 months and sang at jazz club called Brown Sugar. Then I left, went to Singapore, sang 2 months, and I went back to the States. I did that 2 times coming back here. The third time, God put on my heart to stay put. I was not intending to stay here, and then I just stayed.
14: Now, that's quite amazing. I mean, you're on the other side of the world, away from your home and where you grew up. Yeah. I mean, you're from Louisiana, down south, and you're in a completely different culture. How are you fitting in there?
15: You know, it was a little hard at first, but, you know, I decided I'm just going to be me. You know, you can't change. I acknowledge the customs here. It's a little different for me, and I'm a little... Well, you see, I'm very hyper. I'm very calm now.
14: Very energetic.
15: Yes, exactly. But it's working out. I'm they are, God has given me an infectious joy ministry too. So everybody seemed to like being around me, and I'm learning to calm down some, so it's working out good.
14: So the response has been positive for you in Asia, and as a matter of fact, they named you the Black Pearl of Asia. How did that title come to you?
15: Oh, I was in singing at Brown Sugar, and they were introduced me, Miss Brown Sugar of Brown Sugar, and it was a gentleman there. He'd been just coming to listen to me sing, and had seen me around, and he was very serious, very serious. His name was Mr. Tong, and he said, looked at me, he said, "That's not the name for you. Brown Sugar is not the name for you." And I was like, "Well, that's what they call me, and you know, in San Francisco, that was a good name." He says, "No, I see Hei Chen Ju," and I said, "Hei Chen Ju." I said, "What does that mean?" He said, "It means black pearl." And I thought, he says, and he explained it's something is very rare, and explained it to me. And he was a Christian, and it was just like he said, "That's the name I'm supposed to have." And I took that name, and I'll tell you, God has blessed that name. I mean, he took that name and made it so popular and used it because people were asking me, "How could you get so well known in such a short time?" They thought I had been here many, many years. In less than 2 years, God had really just used that name. And like I said, it's just been a blessing. God gave it to me. And I also have the birthmark on my neck. Mm. I have a black pearl on my neck. And I never thought about it until then. And so they gave me that name.
14: Okay, so from the goddaughter of Seoul to the Black Pearl of Asia. So that's interesting that you have been accepted so much and welcomed in the new culture on the other side of the world.
15: Oh, yes. I mean, I respect other cultures, and they know that. When I learn their language, I want to say it right. And when I sing their song, I want to speak it correctly. And they're getting used to me. They're getting used to me, so they're being so happy and bubbly and going and energetic. So, and they're getting used to me. And now they're being, a lot of them are coming up to me and say, "Let's be happy today."
14: And they call you the Black Pearl. How do you say Black Pearl in Mandarin?
15: Hei Chen Ju. 我是 Hei Chen Ju. I mean, I am Black Pearl.
14: So that's how they refer to you?
15: Yes. They Chen Ju, Hei Chen. And when the kids go, "Hei Chen Ju, 我爱你. That means Black Pearl, I love you.
14: Oh, wow. That's wonderful.
15: Yeah, so sweet. I mean, God has given, he's put favor in their heart toward me and favor in my heart toward them. I never imagined I would be in Asia, and I never imagined that I could even say one word in Chinese, let alone speak, sing Chinese. I thought that was impossible, and now I'm actually singing in Chinese.

0: That's the singing of our guest today, Zarina London, who's joining us from Taipei, Taiwan. As we just heard, Zarina is originally from Louisiana in the United States, but has now come to be known as the Black Pearl of Asia. We'll find out how she began to use her musical talents in ministry when we return.
1: The story. 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

0: On Vision, Jamie McDonald left it in the river. We are hearing Zarina London share on the story today. Now, just after the story, a new song. A person who was in the crowd when Patrick Mabry sang this new song live got body chills and had tears streaming down their face. That song after the story, which we are back to now to hear more about Zarina London's time in Asia.
1: Hi, I'm Jimmy Colfax and this is The Story. We're continuing with Eric Scatterbo chatting with the Black Pearl of Asia, former nightclub singer Zarina London. Zarina is chatting with Eric on the phone from Taipei, Taiwan. Before the break, we learned about Zarina's singing career and how she relocated to Asia from the United States. Now we're going to hear how God gently tugs her heart and Zarina begins to serve the Lord in ministry.
2: You're no longer in the nightclubs. You're working full-time in a ministry. How did that come about?
3: Oh, it came about, God said, He just put it on my heart, it's time now. Because I've known the Lord and loved the Lord since 1992. Mm-hmm. So I have to say this first. I held my love back as a young woman from the Lord because I was told Santa Claus was fake when I was a kid, and I just knew that they were going to tell me that Jesus was fake one day. I mean, so we have to really be careful. So I did not love him because I didn't want my heart to be broken like it was with Santa Claus. I mean, all the way up as a teen. So I just had to, I'm sorry, I had to put that part in there. Mm-hmm. And I didn't realize that I hadn't given him all of myself. I knew I loved him, and I'd seen God has done. I've seen miracles. He was so there, and I knew he was in my life, so I thought everything was fine. But I see he was just being patient with me. Mm-hmm. I didn't know I hadn't given him my life until really recently that I realized. I thought, well, okay, I'm singing jazz and I'm singing in a nightclub, but I know that I pray before I go on. I know that when people come and talk to me, that I talk to them about Jesus wherever I am. I know that, but I was still holding on to part of it, telling God, in other words, okay, you take care of this part and I'll handle this part. But I didn't realize I was doing that. And so many people in the church, there's sometimes pastors, we don't realize we're trying to tell God what to do. You can have this part of my life, but not this. But God saw it was, he just put a burden inside of me, like saying, now is time to give all, because I had been praying, Lord, use me. Whatever you want me to do, I'll do it. Wherever you want me to go, I'll go. But just please give me the courage to do it. So he brought me to say, okay, now it's time to honor those prayers you prayed. And I was listening to the song, All to Jesus I Surrendered, on a Heavenly Melody CD, and that just went through me. It played over and over and over. As a matter of fact, my CD player got stuck on the song. Even when I tried to turn it off, I couldn't. God, he was talking to me, All to Thee I Surrender. And then I made that phone call and called Doris Brohm and said, listen, I said it as quickly as I could so I wouldn't change my mind. I got to sing to the Lord. Mm. And that's what she said. I know you do. I've known that for a long time. But until you're ready to give it all, when you're ready to give it all to the Lord, then give me a call. Mm. You know, and I went to the Lord and I was like, what does she mean? What is she saying? And I was taught 2 hours back and forth. Matter of fact, 2 days I stayed in my house going through that over and over, my mind battling with this, because I was afraid to let go of something, that I was going to miss something important. I'm miss being famous, or miss, you know, this, and Lord, you've done all this. I'm right at the brink of everything breaking through really, really, really big. And I thought, how small-minded, and I was ashamed of myself. Mm. And I told God, forgive me. You know, I'm ashamed of myself. And I started thinking, you know, he can bless me more than I can ever ask or think. Why am I afraid to trust him with my whole life? And when I said, okay, Lord, I surrender. Mm. I surrender. Whatever you want me to do, whatever you want me to be, I want what you have for me. Forget about what I want now. I want to try what you have for me. Give me and show me what you want for my life. And I tell you, since that, everything has changed. I mean, it just showed me I have been missing so much. And we think we have to give it all up to serve the Lord. No, he gives you more. You know, it's like I sing jazz for Jesus. I dance for Jesus. I do everything for him. We think that we have to give up. no, really, you receive so much more. We need to stop putting the Lord in this little small box. He is a mighty God. He has performers, music and dance and theater. It all belongs to Him. Man did not create music, dance, and acting. The devil didn't either. It belongs to God. So it's restoration time. And now He's restoring everything stolen from His kingdom, including me. And now I'm back. And it's all for, I'm sold out for Jesus. Amen, amen. Come on.

0: And that's Zarina London, who the godfather of soul, James Brown, called the goddaughter of soul. And speaking of James Brown, he always would say, good God, in his performances. Now, you have kind of picked it up, but have a different variation on that.
1: Oh, yes. And, you know, when I was singing with James Brown then, good God, good God, it didn't have the meaning that it means now. Now I know when I say good God, when I'm singing, oh, happy day, I'm saying he's a good God. And I know that came from the church. See, restoration, mm-hmm. that was stolen mm-hmm. from the kingdom of God, put out there. Now it's giving it back. When I say he's a mighty good God, he's a good God. Yeah, you know.
0: You sing a girl. But, the thing that keeps coming back over and over to my mind, you are a soul sister from the south of the United States, Louisiana. I mean, you don't
1: Amen.
0: Get much further to the south than that.
1: That's right.
0: And now you're on the other side of the world in Taipei, Taiwan, the Asian culture.
1: That's right.
0: How is this going?
1: You know what? It's going great. Now, at first, it was a little different, like them getting used to me, me getting used to them. But I'll tell you, God is using me as a Pied Piper. I said, there is soul here in Taipei and Taiwan.
0: Is that right?
1: I'm even training and working with some young gospel singers, the Sunshine Singers, and they are singing gospel soul, and they like it, and they want it. It's like being free, because I'm free in the Lord, and that's what God has me, you know, teaching and giving. And I see so many people want to be free, and they are becoming free in the Lord here in Taipei, Taiwan.
0: So kind of
1: hallelujah.
0: So kind of a cultural exchange program.
1: Exactly.
0: That's excellent. Wonderful. Now, we should back up and say, you were talking about, you called Doris and you heard the Heavenly Melody Singers. People mm-hmm. listening today might not be familiar with ORTV ministry in Taipei, Taiwan. Could you kind of introduce us to them?
1: The Heavenly Melody Singers are not only singers, they're ministers here at ORTV. They travel all around Asia, all over the world, singing for the Lord and ministering to people. And they do this, they're missionaries. They're singing missionaries. Mm-hmm. And they're here, I'm working with them, also singing with them. And, I mean, that's really how I met Doris Brome, because I wanted to sing with the Heavenly Melody Singers. They are wonderful. It's eight of them, four men and four women, and one of them is a preacher, mm-hmm. and Doris Brome ministered to one of them in the village, and his grandfather was a headhunter,
0: mm-hmm.
1: and
0: mm-hmm.
1: their family became Christians because Doris Brome went to their village, and now he's serving the Lord and singing, and as a matter of fact, I'm doing choreography for them also here at ORTV. And ORTV, that we here, not only teach English, but we teach Jesus. We teach English and we show Jesus, the love of Jesus. It's definitely a ministry. It's a teaching ministry and a Jesus ministry, and just loving people. It's really wonderful how we combine. We do rallies at the school, and we go, let's talk English, and studio classroom,
0: mm-hmm.
1: and we teach
0: mm-hmm.
1: English, but we also sing and tell them about the Lord. And we're allowed to do that here in Asia, at even at Buddhist schools. Now, in America, we can't go and say God and Jesus.

0: I am with her. Yeah, we're going to get together. We're going to do something. Yeah, you have to come by. We're going to do something. I stopped by and see it. That was going on for almost 4 years. You know, until God just opened that relationship, because and then I did some checking up on them, and she had a television show way back there, and it was called the Heavenly Melody television show, Christian television show. That's how Heavenly Melody got their name.
1: Okay.
0: And I just kept coming around until God opened the relationship, but we had known each other for 4 years. But you know how you can know someone but not know them?
1: Mm-hmm.
0: It wasn't time. And I've known her. What a wonderful woman. She's a preacher. She's a teacher. She's a musician. And she's my spiritual godmother.
1: Wow. All in
0: yeah.
1: one.
0: And she's, like you said, the founder of ORTV, Overseas Radio and TV. Yes, she's the founder of Overseas Radio and TV.
1: So now you are working full-time with them, ORTV.
0: Yes, I am.
1: And what are you doing?
0: I am singing. I'm definitely one of the singers and ministering at the schools. I'm the choreographer. I write songs, and I'm also the performing arts director of ORTV.
1: Okay, so obviously in your life you were at a fork in the road, and you could have gone on toward worldly success. You already had a lot of worldly success, singing with famous entertainers and yes. getting accolades and everything, or you could decide to dedicate your life full-time to full-time service to the Lord. And obviously, as we've heard, you decided to serve the Lord full-time. Any regrets?
0: I have no regrets. You know, the only regret I have is, why didn't I do it sooner? That's the only thing. It is the best thing. And I'll tell you, when I go to these schools and I'm singing for these kids and teaching them about, you know, making good decisions and stuff, that means more than singing for the 10,000 people and everybody screaming. That was the thing for me before. Now, these little faces and these kids listening to me and hopefully stopping them from using drugs or mm-hmm. getting the wrong boyfriend, like the things I did, it's so much more and so much more rewarding. I'm telling you, I'm sold out, and I'd have to die if someone said, you know, turn against Jesus or die. I'd have to die.
1: Hmm.
0: I love him that much. I'm so happy with my life now.
1: It sounds like you're happy.
0: Yes, I am.
1: Amen. Thank you so much for sharing with us today.
0: Amen. Thank you for having me.
1: That's Zarina London, the Black Pearl of Asia.
2: Lord, I'm available to you.
3: Well, what a fascinating story of former nightclub singer Zarina London coming to work in full-time ministry in Asia. And as we heard, it all came about when Zarina struck up a friendship with another musician, legendary Christian missionary Doris Brome. Doris is a trumpet player and originally came to Taiwan in 1951 to do ministry work with tribal people. We'll hear her story next time. But getting back to Zarina, it was clear that she had been living with her feet in two worlds at the same time, one in the nightclub scene and the other in church and ministry. Eventually, she had to make a decision of who she was going to serve. As the Bible says, no one can serve two masters. Either you will hate the one and love the other, or you will be devoted to one and despise the other. You cannot serve both God and money. So as we heard, Zarina has decided to follow Jesus, and now there's no turning back. Well, thanks for joining us for Zarina's story. And as mentioned, next time our guest will be Zarina's spiritual godmother, Doris Brome. Until then, I'm Jimmy Colfax, encouraging you to share your story with someone today.
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0: It's new for Patrick Mabry on Vision. Anybody else? A song that had at least one person in the crowd at a live event where Patrick sang it in tears. Yeah, there's some pretty emotive words there talking about a life being transformed. Afternoon, I'm Jen. It's great to have your company today. Is there a kid in your life, or has there been one, who loved jumping and stomping to launch an air-powered toy rocket or to launch a mini one powered by baking soda and vinegar? Have they found joy in dropping Mentos into a Diet Coke bottle to watch the blast spray many feet into the air? Yeah, that was one of my kids. Well, they're the kind of kids who just might one day be students taking part in a contest like the Australian University's Rocket Competition. Students from around Australia and overseas, they got together this past week at a remote sheep station in New South Wales for the competition. You know, it's one where you might end up with a bit of a sore neck watching all these rockets launch. The rockets launching in three categories, getting up to heights of around 5,000, 10,000 and 30,000 feet. Yeah, some pretty good real life practice there for our space engineers of tomorrow. Our program Forerunners, where we look at Christian history, it is coming up here on Vision. Now, if you've got younger kids around, this particular episode includes a child and violence.
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3: Let me tell you the story of James Jeddah in Sudan from Voice of the Martyrs. Collect some wood, the soldiers snarled. Young James Jeddah assumed that the soldiers were about to cook their dinner. Earlier that day, he had watched, horrified, as the radical Muslim soldiers killed his parents and four siblings in southern Sudan. They spared James only to use him as a worker. When the fire was well lit, James was surprised and terrified when they suddenly grabbed him and he tried to flee. But the soldiers were too strong and soon they had his hands and feet tied. Good news for you, young one, said the soldier. We're going to let you live, but you must join us by becoming a Muslim. James simply responded by saying, I cannot become a Muslim. I am a Christian. Infuriated by James' faith, the soldiers picked him up and hurled him into the fire. They packed up their gear and left the area, assuming that James would die. But young James didn't die. He managed to roll out of the fire and find help. Doctors were able to save his life, but he will always carry reminders of that day. His body bears the marks of skin grafts and scar tissue. One arm is partially deformed due to the burns. In heaven, those scars will be badges of honour. A reminder of the day when James Jeddah refused to turn his back on Jesus, his Messiah. Now, most people are suckers for souvenirs. You can hardly make it through the gauntlet of gift shops at an airport or a train station without giving into the temptation to buy a memento of the trip you've just experienced. But what is there to remind us of our most significant life experience, our commitment to Jesus? Some will look at their paycheck and remember the promotion they declined because they were not willing to compromise their morals. Others will see a public school classroom, will remember where they first learned what it was like to be harassed and mocked for believing in Jesus. And still others will see a gravestone of a believer and be reminded of the meaning of commitment. These souvenirs are infinitely significant reminders of the price of faith in Jesus Christ. Our brothers and sisters in Christ have been suffering for their faith in every country of the world for the past 2,000 years. And in fact, persecution against Christians is worse today than ever. We can't change the attitude of the world, but we can pray that God will strengthen his children as they hold fast to their faith in Jesus in light of the persecution they face.
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Walk with me from Unspoken on Vision. Thanks so much for your company today. I hope you enjoy the rest of your day. I look forward to catching you again tomorrow after our next Vision News update. Greg Newman will be in playing the music for you. This one's Stephen Curtis Chapman on Vision. Remember to remember.

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1: Tomorrow on Rise and Shine, it's prayer and praise. 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
3: In this bulletin, the coalition pledging to make huge cuts on migration and an AI parliamentary inquiry underway. With the details, I'm Jaden James. The opposition says Australia's migration system has become deeply flawed, vowing to implement the biggest cut in the nation's history. If the coalition wins the next election, it would slash net overseas migration to 100,000 over 2 years, before gradually increasing to 160,000. The axe would initially fall on those people seeking a temporary visa, while humanitarian visas would also be reined in. A senior OpenAI executive is appearing before a parliamentary inquiry into artificial intelligence in Sydney. The tech giant waited 3 months to notify the Australian government after a rogue OpenAI bot gained unauthorised access to Medicare data. OpenAI's chief strategy officer, Jason Kwon, admits the company's response was not good enough.
4: We should have informed the impacted parties much sooner in the process. The reasoning for why that did not happen is we wanted to understand more of the facts before we spoke to the impacted parties. But because of the novelty of this situation, I think we have learned our lesson that it is better to inform even with partial information.
3: Mr. Kwon says additional monitoring has been put in place since the Medicare hack. The Greens are backing a $25 billion plan to seize hundreds of Coles and Woolworths supermarkets and create a taxpayer-funded grocery empire. The Green Institute think tank wants the government to forcibly acquire existing stores and sell heavily discounted food. Libertarian Party leader David Limbrick says it would be a disaster.
5: The outcome when this happened in Venezuela was it ended up in mass shortages of basic items like flour, milk, bread, and this sort of thing. People were queuing up for hours to get these basic items, and the black market went nuts because people had to import stuff illegally. They smuggled it in.
3: The plan is inspired by a policy commitment from New York's Mayor Zoran Mamdani. A defence expo which has prompted expanded powers for WA police has begun today in Perth CBD. Several individuals have been excluded from the Land Forces event, while a security operation is giving police temporary powers to ban people in the zone and confiscate items. WA police say they want to avoid violent scenes similar to what occurred outside the 2024 Melbourne Expo. Good TV has been broadcasting 24/7 across Australia for 27 years. It was founded to reach the nation with the gospel. It broadcasts movies, TV series, documentaries, and other shows reflecting traditional Christian values. General Manager Tim Weatherall told Vision Radio it ensures nothing offensive or inappropriate goes to air.
6: We have a team of people who are sitting here and they watch and edit everything before it goes to air. So the simple rules are things like there's no explicit language, we don't have any nudity or sex in any of our content, and we also don't have any excessive violence. We also are really careful that the content is respectful of all people, independent of their race or background or religious belief.
3: Good TV is free to viewers. That's the latest news. Sport is next.
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3: In AFL, new North Melbourne coach Jamie Graham has spoken for the first time since taking the top job, declaring he'll build the Kangaroos around strong relationships and a clear process. He says there's plenty of talent on the list, but there will be a lot of work to do.
8: Success isn't linear. There'll be some new things that I've got philosophies on and we'll try and implement, and it might be clunky a bit early days, but I'm sure and I'm confident that the people that we have in the room, the players that we got and my philosophies will head in the right direction.
3: The former Fremantle and West Coast assistant has signed a 3-year deal at Arden Street. That's the latest Vision National News. I'm Jaden James.
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3: To the weather now, the trough is producing showers and storms over southern Queensland and northeastern New South Wales. A cold front is bringing gusty showers to southeast South Australia, southern Victoria and Tasmania. A deepening trough over western WA is bringing the odd shower over southwest WA, dry elsewhere under a high pressure. In the capital cities, Sydney a top of 27 degrees with showers, Melbourne with showers increasing, top of 19, Brisbane 21 with a possible shower, Perth mostly sunny, 27, Adelaide 20 with a clearing shower, Canberra sunny, 22 degrees, Hobart 15 with wind and rain increasing, and in Darwin 33 degrees with sunny skies. 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
11: In the Bible, in Psalm 46 verse 1, it says, God is our protection and our strength. He always helps in times of trouble. That was Psalm 46 verse 1.
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12: Hello, once again, wherever you might be listening throughout Australia. Today I want to talk about bones, in particular dog bones. Also in our look back in history, I'll talk about the beginning of Instagram, which happened on this day, 2010. Also, the big news story out of Victoria, 1972. But now, let's get back into music and beginning my program, it's Charity Gale with I Believe.

0: on Vision. That is Chris Tomlin, How Good It Is. And before that, Charity Gale with I Believe. Want to talk about bones. And the reason I chose this story, I had a few stories and I thought, oh, this is very appropriate because earlier today I gave our dog a treat, a bone. It's okay. Checked it out. Went to the butcher shop and I said, now what's the, have you got any bones that are, you know, okay for the dogs? So, no, she was really enjoying chewing on that bone. But bones, I don't know if you know this, but they're not the best thing for dogs. I didn't know this when I was growing up. I think we were giving dogs all sorts of bones. Anyway, so much so that chewing bones often may pose as a serious and potentially lethal health hazard. A leading vet charity, the People's Dispensary for Sick Animals, issued a warning stating, we don't recommend bones as treats because unfortunately our vets and nurses regularly see dogs with digestive tract damage and blockages caused by splinters or larger pieces of bone being swallowed and becoming stuck. Surgery is usually needed to remove any blockage and in some cases, the damage is so serious it can be fatal. Instead, the vets advise sticking to dog-friendly chew toys that help keep your dog's teeth clean and don't present the same choking or blockage risks. In fact, I talked this over. I did. I shared all this information with our dog and she barked back at me. And I can't be sure, but I think she was trying to say something like, oh, sorry, master, but I think the writer of that knick-knack paddywhack verse had the right idea.
1: Vision.

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3: If I could take some Bible characters out for coffee and a chat, Nehemiah would be one of them. I would ask questions like, what was it like living in the mid-400s before Christ? Why did you quit a good, steady job to embark on a risky mission? As one of the great leaders of the Old Testament, I've no doubt Nehemiah would inspire me with some of his answers. He would talk about his God-given mission to rebuild the walls of the ancient city of Jerusalem, which lay in ruins following repeated attacks from enemies. He would tell me about the vision God gave him to restore those walls to their former glory, and he'd probably explain how he completed the task in record time by using the skills and resources of many people. Yeah, I reckon that would be a great coffee chat, because Nehemiah would remind me that just about anything is possible if we apply ourselves with courage, conviction, faith, and a belief that with God's help, it will happen. We need a few more Nehemiahs around the place today. I certainly want to emulate his sense of risk and daring for God. I'm Graham Agnew.
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0: On Vision, Caleb and John with Finished, and before that, Ann Wilson singing My Jesus. This morning, we heard from Vision Ambassador Dee sharing a testimony on Rise and Shine.
1: Andy and I have been to Tassie with Vision, which was just such a blessing. And while we were there, got to spend some time with our incredible ambassadors, Reese and Dee. And I've got Dee with me now. Hey, Dee, how are you?
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3: 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Well, good to speak with you too, Dee. Now, some of our listeners right now are new to Vision. They don't know what a Vision Ambassador is. So in a nutshell, tell us what you guys do.
2: Oh, wow. Okay. So we get to wear the Vision shirt and Vision hat and Vision badges and Vision lanyard. And what we've been given permission to do, we're very privileged, is to do some shows. So we just did the Burnie show and AgFest, which was huge. So we set up a tent and we a booth, rather, and we get Vision balloons and merch and lollies, and we make up show bags with the beautiful Vision show bags.
1: Cool.
2: And in that, we popped a word for the day, a bookmark, a pen, a wristband, and we just be a presence and create more awareness, because some people just don't know about Vision, even if they've been in church a long time. And so we have conversations and we try to be salt and light at these events.
1: And you do a great job, can I just say. We've seen you in action, visioned up, and you guys are next level good.
3: They are.
1: But tell us,
2: thanks.
1: While you're doing that, one of the things that we find when we're out and about that we love the most is hearing from people who have connected with Vision and the impact it's had on their lives. Have you had any good stories or stories of people who perhaps have come across Vision in unusual places?
2: Yeah, we had this guy come up and he said, I've been an addict and Vision has helped me on my recovery, and he loves Vision and listens all the time. And he told us about a group of guys at Risdon Vale Prison, which is in the south, and that they use Vision to give them hope and encouragement. Oh, wow. And he goes down from up here down there and he spends some time. He's also a former inmate.
1: Wow.
2: And so we were just really blessed, because one of the things that he said is that getting regular church services in the prison is a little bit tricky, and it's a bit erratic. So they try to do it every month, but it doesn't always work out that way. So Vision is a really important tool for those guys that are in there to be able to have encouragement and connect to the Christian community.
3: Isn't that great? Wow. So give the prison a shout out again. What's the name of that prison?
2: Risdon Vale Prison.
3: The Risdon Vale Prison. So we have some inmates in there who listen to Vision, and we're helping them look to God daily. And without even realizing it, everyone here at Vision probably never, as we're broadcasting, would even think there are people in that prison listening and connecting to God. That's very encouraging, isn't it, Dee?
2: It's very encouraging. I just want to say to you guys, God loves you and he sees you. And thank you so much for listening to Vision.
1: Yeah, and what a great opportunity. Like, this is just incredible, isn't it? Radio has this ability to go through and into places, into places that could be quite dark, but because it goes through the bricks, it goes through the bars. And just to imagine what that must have been like as you were talking to him, Dee, what was your impression of what it meant to him and the guys to have the word of God available?
2: Yeah, I was very blessed. And we've had other stories, you know, that just hearing something like that someone's come from addiction and from that darkness, and he's really into the word.
1: Okay.
2: And so I shared another app with him, you know, a Hebrew Greek app, and he was like, oh yeah, and he got it straight away. And so I just love hearing that. He's really on a path now and he's giving back. He's actually still going in there and connecting to the guys down there.
1: Amazing.
2: So that's what it's all about. That's what healing is when you get to that point where you are recovered and healed enough and you start to give back. So that was really cool.
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4: Good afternoon. In stories making news, the federal government has expressed its condolences following the death of a soldier in the Northern Territory. The soldier was involved in a training exercise in Mount Bundy, southeast of Darwin, when the incident occurred. Four people have lost their lives on New South Wales roads over the long weekend. Police handed out more than 9,000 traffic infringement notices over the 4 days. Tech retail giant JB Hi-Fi is appearing before Victoria's highest court over claims it sold worthless warranties to customers for more than a decade. Today is World Cerebral Palsy Day. First established in Australia in 2012, it sees people from over 100 countries come together to raise awareness of the condition. It affects more than 30,000 Australians. And in NRL, Knights skipper Kalyn Ponga is free to represent the Kiwis at the World Cup after avoiding suspension for a high tackle in the grand final. I'm Jaden James, and those are the latest news and sport headlines.
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That's a new song, and it's from Sean Rodriguez. It's called Just Like God. And before that, Josh Wilson singing It Gets Better. Okay, our look back in history, 6th day of October. Let's talk about a popular zoo.

0: the Melbourne Zoo. Opened in Parkville, 1862, the zoo was modelled on London Zoo and is believed to be the 11th oldest zoo in the world. I've been there on a few occasions. Now, some of you in Queensland might recall Errol Stewart's. Well, the first Errol Stewart's tin shed discount barn opened at Kedron in Brisbane, 1966. Prior to that, Errol Stewart's was an electrical contractor based at Kelvin Grove. Very popular back in the day, the Errol Stewart's discount barns. And the big story out of Victoria, 1972. School teacher Mary Gibbs and six of her students were kidnapped from Faraday State School in Victoria by two men who demanded a ransom of $1 million. Mary and the students escaped the next day and the kidnappers were captured 2 days later. Starbucks opened their first cafe in Melbourne on this particular day, 2001. Their first Australian store opened in Sydney in 2000. And, well, you'd have to go back to the 70s when they opened their first store in the US back in 1971. Sydney Roosters, well, they were celebrating on the weekend. They were celebrating back in 2002 when they defeated the New Zealand Warriors to win their first Rugby League Premiership in 27 years, 2002. And let's talk about the beginning of Instagram. It launched in the US via the App Store, 2010. The American photo and video sharing social networking service was created by Kevin Systrom and Mike Krieger. A 16th of July 2010 photo of Systrom's dog was widely attributed as being the first picture on Instagram. And within 2 months, Instagram had more than 1 million registered users. 18 months after being launched, Facebook bought Instagram for more than $1 billion. And that is our look back in history for this 6th day of October. Here on Vision Christian Radio.
1: In life, there are some things we always keep an ear out for. 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
3: A thought from Linda Bailey.
4: 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I was absolutely starving and I went out for tea and ordered this risotto. The first mouthful totally blew me away and I consumed the whole plate in record time. A few weeks later, I returned to the restaurant anticipating this same amazing experience, only to be totally disappointed. It was the exact same recipe. However, the second time I ate it, I wasn't really hungry, and so it didn't have the same impact on me. When we feel like we're going without, then it really makes us appreciate everything we receive. When we go without love, then we really notice a caring action. When we go without grace, then we really notice when others forgive. And when we feel weak, we really notice the strength of others. I think that's why we often connect more with God when we're going through struggles. It's then that we realize our own insufficiencies and we turn to rely on the loving, powerful strength of our Creator.
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Winans, combining with Elevation Worship to sing Worthy of It All. And before that, Jeremy Camp with Out of My Hands. We're just a few minutes away from news. Got something from a diary today from 1996 when I compared this concert, which featured this Australian group. They were pretty popular at the time, but now they've become famous all over the world. In fact, I've dug into my archives because I did an interview with one of the members of the band, and you'll know the band, and especially if you've got young kids. So there's a little clue. So that's coming up very soon from a diary. And talking about 1996, that is the year that I'm featuring this year with the old school Christian classics, some of the great songs, which some of you might recall from 1996.

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1: Today, this evening on Night Vision, I'm going to share what I've learned about a Bible verse during the worship hour. I want to tell you about an ancient temple warning in Jerusalem. And I'm also going to let you know what a very special day it is today. Oh, and don't forget about Forerunners. Hope you can join me this evening for Night Vision.
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2: In this bulletin, an ADF fatality to be investigated, WA updating its shark policy, and Alex Dimino with a chance at another tennis trophy. With more, I'm Gareth Stafford. The federal government has expressed its condolences following the death of a soldier in the Northern Territory. The soldier was involved in a training exercise in Mount Bundy, southeast of Darwin, when the incident occurred. The opposition will slash Australia's migration rate to its lowest level in history if it wins the next federal election. Net overseas migration would be reduced to 100,000 in the first 2 years of government. Nationals leader Matt Canavan says the coalition's policy strikes the right balance for the country and businesses.
3: The problem has been the uncontrolled surge in bridging visas, in graduate visas, in student visas. That's why the focus is on that. While we will maintain support for a skill-based visa program, which meets the needs of our country and helps businesses produce things and employ other Australians right around Australia.
2: Under the policy, migration will gradually climb to 160,000 once more housing is available. The WA government is spending another $5 million on shark safety measures ahead of summer. The Department of Primary Industries and Regional Development will double its shark tagging efforts. 10 new network receivers will provide information about tagged shark movements. Fisheries Minister Jackie Jarvis is confident the investment will result in more sharks being tagged.
4: It means more hours on the water. They are very good these days at following shark activity, so we certainly hope to get more sharks tagged, but I'm not going to put a number on it. There are over 300 tagged sharks off our waters that show up in receivers. I think more importantly is the 10 additional receivers, because that means those tagged sharks will show up more often on our Shark Smart app.
2: Surf Life Saving WA will also increase its patrols and surveillance in the metro and southwest areas. Hearings for a landmark federal inquiry into artificial intelligence are now underway. OpenAI's chief strategy officer is facing questions over its rogue agent's hack of government websites. Committee Chair Joe Briskie has told the ABC the government wants to ensure a similar incident never happens again.
5: The Prime Minister made a point in the inquiry in that direction. He's very keen for this inquiry to ask all those questions to OpenAI about that incident. Most importantly, what we do next. How do we make sure that OpenAI can make a commitment to Australians that doesn't happen again?
2: Executives from OpenAI, Anthropic, Microsoft and Google are giving evidence. The annual pro-life March for the Babies takes place at Melbourne's Treasury Gardens on Saturday. Former MP Bernie Finn founded the event 17 years ago, after Victoria legalised abortion up to birth with just a 3-vote majority. He told Vision Radio he expects a bigger turnout than the 2,000 who took part last year because it comes just before Victoria's state election.
6: What it achieves is it reminds the community, and it reminds the media, and it reminds the politicians that we're not going to go away, that this is still an issue. And with this election coming up, people need to find out who the pro-life candidates are and vote for them, find out who the pro-abortion candidates are and put them last.
2: Mr. Finn said it's a family-friendly event with police ensuring everyone's safety. That's the latest news. Sport is next.
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2: To sport, and in tennis, Alex Dimino will face off against Novak Djokovic tonight in his first China Open final appearance. The Serbian boasts a 33-match unbeaten record at the Beijing tournament. Dimino says he's ready for the challenge against the former world number one.
7: When he's on, his top level is very hard to beat. He doesn't really have too many holes. I mean, all in all, very, very tough, but that's what I'm here for. I'm excited for it.
2: Daniil Medvedev was disqualified from his semi-final match against Djokovic after accidentally hitting a spectator with a ball. That's the latest Vision National News. I'm Gareth Stafford.
0: For some listeners, it may seem we've changed things around this week, but there's a good chance that it's actually just your watch that's changed. 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
2: Time now for a look at the weather. A trough is producing showers and storms over southern Queensland and northeastern New South Wales. A cold front brings gusty showers to southeastern South Australia, southern Victoria and Tasmania. A deepening trough over western WA brings the odd shower over southwest of the state, dry elsewhere under high pressure. Around the capitals and a shower or two in Sydney at a top of 27 degrees, partly cloudy and 19 in Melbourne, possible storms and 29 in Brisbane, a sunny 27 for Perth, clear in Adelaide and a max of 20, a shower or two in 15 for Hobart, mostly clear and 22 in Canberra, partly cloudy and 33 for Darwin. 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
8: Coming up shortly, it's Sanctus Real with You Are I Am. Something from a diary from this day, 1996, got to introduce this Aussie group on stage. Very popular group, but then they became famous all over the world and they're still about, though of course a few lineup changes. So we'll get to that story soon. I just want to thank Carol from Serena, a supporter of Vision Christian Radio. She says, our small church congregation has sent the word for today daily devotional books from Vision, and we're able to keep in touch with God's word every day and to pass the books on to others who visit our church and also put a copy into the welcome packs that we give to any guest that comes to worship with us. I love that. Thank you, Carol. Your weather for Serena, and tomorrow it's going to be partly cloudy, 29. Partly cloudy on Thursday, 28, and partly cloudy again on Friday with an expected top of 29, as we read now from Romans. God demonstrates his love towards us in that while we were yet sinners, Christ died for us. Romans 5, verse 8.

0: On Vision Christian Radio, that is Ryan Kennedy singing Be My, and Sanctus Real before that with You Are I Am. Now, Greg Bonder was on the 2020 program today talking about aged care centres failing to follow legal care directives.
1: Fred Nile, a significant figure, Christian figure, towering Christian figure in Australian recent history, and a good mate of yours. You went to visit him just recently.
2: Neil, I did go and visit him, and it brought to light a number of issues that I was not aware of, or maybe was but ignored it. But I visited Fred. Look, he's 92, Neil. He's frail. He's, as you know, a man of God. And I did pray over him, Neil, that God, in his wisdom, eased Fred's pain. Having visited him, I also came across some information, Neil, which I'm not sure whether you're aware of, but there's a thing called an advanced care directive that patients are able to sign and leave with their medical provider or hospital or aged care centre where Fred is. And that advanced care directive literally spells out how you want to be treated at the end of your life or as you're nearing end of your life. And Fred had signed one of these. And it came to my attention that the aged care centre where Fred is wants to send Fred to a hospital for end-of-life care, which to me is a euphemism for euthanasia. Now, I could be wrong here, but the questions that I have is, why isn't the advanced care directive being followed? And guess what? According to the aged care centre, they say they've lost it. Now, I wonder if other patients are going through this sort of dilemma where a patient says, I want to be treated as I direct, not as you wish me to be nearing the end of my life. So, Neil, I don't know if any of other listeners have come up with this, but this is quite disturbing, Neil.
1: Well, of course, there is going to be in everyone's realm of close support that person who might be identified as the one who gets to, you know, take over decisions when you no longer can take those decisions yourself personally. And no doubt there's some definitions around end-of-life care and palliative care and what happens when you're very old and very frail and maybe you don't have long to go. But yes, it's interesting, isn't it? Because, yes, that end-of-life care, advanced care directive, when someone says they've lost it, that might be a concerning thing because come the crisis, I mean, who's calling the shots?
2: Exactly. I mean, you may want to free up a bed, I understand, but look, this particular person, in this case a dear friend, Fred Nile, says he's given an advanced care directive. And I didn't know this, Neil, but every state and territory except New South Wales has a statutory form for future healthcare choices. Now, I didn't realise New South Wales didn't have a statutory form. It's just a normal handwritten, almost like a common law directive. Now, that is so interesting because given the euthanasia laws we've got in every state now in Australia, an advanced care directive is something I'm going to be looking at, Neil, very carefully and having it signed by my doctor, by my legal people, by my wife, because quite frankly, this is very disturbing. And I didn't realise that you could have this document and in particular outline how you want it to be treated nearing your end of life, so to speak.
0: Greg Bonder on the 2020 program today in conversation with Neil Johnson. 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
5: Max Licato tells the story about the man who wanted to learn to dance. He bought a book about dancing and went home and started to research it. Once he finally thought he got the knack, he asked his wife into the lounge room to show her what he'd learnt. He followed the instructions clearly in the book. Lean with your right shoulder, step with your right foot, slowly turn to the left. He moved around like a robot and said to his wife, "What do you think?" She said, "That's great, honey, but where's the music?" "Music? I never thought about music. I was just following what it said in the book." "Let's do it again and put some music on," she said. "This time, don't just worry about the steps. Just follow the music." And next thing you know, he was dancing like never before. You know, as Christians, we can follow the book while ignoring the music. We can master the doctrine, the Bible verses, the outline, the chapters. We can follow the rules and the law and stiffly step onto the dance floor without any music in our hearts. We can measure each step and follow the rules, but we can be exhausted at the end of every day by trying to dance according to the book. Dancing with no music is tough stuff. Hebrews 4:12 says the Word of God is living and active, sharper than a two-edged sword. Let's not just read the Scriptures and try and follow it all with our heads. Let's let the music of God's Spirit come into our hearts and dance to the rhythm of the music of heaven. Christianity is about a relationship with God, not just a bunch of rules and laws. Maybe it's time for you to start dancing today. I'm Matt Prater. For more, go to historymakers.tv.
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0: Vision Christian Radio with Matt Maher and Gonna Be All Right. And before that, Take This City from Everfound.
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0: And on this particular day, back in 1996, it's a Sunday. I was working for a commercial radio station in Brisbane every now and then. We got to compare events.
6: Botanic Gardens in the heart of Brisbane
0: for the Channel 7 picnic day,
6: and I was one of the compares.
0: And I got to introduce
6: on stage.
0: I'm not sure at the time I really knew too much about.
6: From my memory, I didn't really know too much about the Wiggles.
0: Him on stage,
6: the running sheet,
0: the Wiggles, I'll introduce them.
6: But it wasn't they were very popular, of course, in the latter part of the 90s when they started out.
0: We had our first born son, and then all of the world, the Wiggles, America, and I really loved the Wiggles.
6: They had quite a few lineup changes, but
0: I had an opportunity
6: and,
0: a short time later to interview.
6: Let's hear some of that conversation.
0: Still a part of the group. I've still got that interview from my archives.
7: When you guys first got together and
0: a bit of that conversation from Anthony back in the 90s.
7: What was the first song? Did you sit down and say, well, let's write a song about hot potato? When you guys first got together and you started to
8: write songs. What was the first song? Did you sit down and say, let's write a song about hot potato or about what was, can you remember that first song? The first song I think was Rock of Ava Air. We were at Soul, we just thought about doing early shoulders. It's a really good song for a young child because one of the projects we have to do it with another. At uni, you can do it next to a person.
7: Okay, now
8: it's
7: a bit of a family affair too because your brother participates, even though he's not in the band, in some of the writing, doesn't he? Okay, now, it's a bit of a family affair too because your brother participates, even though he's not in the band, in some of the writing, doesn't he?
8: Top 10. Yeah, John was in the Cockroaches. He knows how to write a commercial song. Sometimes he helps out with writing the Cockroaches album melodies of like top 10. He's really great at writing.
9: He knows how to write a commercial song.
7: So I think I caught you on Money a little while back, and you made a reference to the Cockroaches. Now, are they still going? Do they still get together now and then?
8: Yeah, they're still going in Sydney.
7: I think I caught you on Money a little while back, and you made a reference to the Cockroaches. Now, are they still going? Do they still get together now and then?
8: Yeah, they're still going in Sydney.
9: We've got an open invitation to come and play with them, which is very rare because we're back with the Cockies and play at night time.
8: We're in Sydney.
7: And continuing on with the family members, Dad even has a part to play in the group, doesn't he? Hasn't he been on the video?
8: Yeah,
7: he's the cook. Continuing on with the family members,
8: he's a great cook.
7: Dad even has a part to play in the group, doesn't he? Hasn't he been on the video? He's the cook.

0: the bees. Hands in the air, goodbye, your
1: Such a catchy song. I had some great songs, some of those early songs. Okay, that's my memory for today from back in 1996. But now,
2: a bit of the Wiggles
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3: Good afternoon. In stories making news, political and community leaders are condemning plans for pro-Palestinian vigils coinciding with the third anniversary of October 7. The events in Melbourne, Sydney and Wollongong are scheduled on the date of the deadliest terror attack in Israel's history. A defence expo, which has prompted expanded powers for WA police, has begun today in the Perth CBD. Several individuals have been excluded from the land forces events, while a security operation is giving police temporary powers to ban people in the zone and confiscate items. AI-generated summaries and search engines are diverting traffic away from websites. Data from digital marketing agency UNTMD shows 60% of all Google searches are ending without a single click. It means ranking highly in search results no longer guarantees a website will be cited in the AI layer. And in the AFL, Jamie Graham has officially been installed as North Melbourne's next coach. The former Fremantle assistant has signed a three-year deal to lead the Kangaroos into their new era. I'm Gareth Stafford, and those are the latest news and sport headlines.
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1: Vision is always there for us, and particularly for me, you know, when I need encouragement or when I need to be reminded of the love of Jesus, or just for, you know, I'm feeling a bit flat for the moment and I need some extra strength just to get through the day, I can turn on vision, and the message is always positive and just reminds me to continue to being faithful.
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0: On Vision Christian Radio, Madison Watkins with God You Are. We are messengers singing a thousand times. You're with Greg Newman this afternoon, although I've got to admit earlier today I thought you might not be with Greg Newman this afternoon. Got out of bed today, felt dizzy and I don't know, and went back to sleep for a little while and anyway, came good. Went to get my coffee today from a favourite coffee shop, and as I was just reaching over to get my coffee, I sneezed, and Fong said, God bless you, and I'm thinking, you know what, I really feel, because both of our sons have got colds at the moment. In fact, I think a lot of that's going around. I've spoken to a lot of people, got colds and flus, so I'm thinking, that might be the sign of something else, or maybe when I got out of bed today that I had the curing sleepyhead syndrome. I wonder if I've got that. We're going to hear about that in just a moment on our Focus on the Family Minute, Curing Sleepyhead Syndrome.
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5: Just 5 more minutes, Dad, please. How many times have you heard that from one of your sleepyhead teenagers? Hi, I'm Brett Ryan for Focus on the Family Australia. Mornings have become the new battle zone in a lot of houses. 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For more on common sense discipline and raising responsible children, go to families.org.au.
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1: And now, it's time for Newman's Newsbreakers.
0: And it's a United Arab Emirates woman who's broken a Guinness World Record by managing to handwrite 150 different words onto a single sticky note. Miss Ravakuma, 29, put her skills at tiny writing to the test in Dubai by taking on the record for the most words written on a sticky note. She said she had to get creative to ensure all the words would fit while remaining legible. So she chose simple, short words, mostly three letters, to make the most of the space. You're thinking, oh, I could do that. Yeah, I could do that. Well, next time you're bored, grab a sticky note, see if you can jot down 151 different words to break her record. But keep in mind, to beat the record, make each word smaller than a grain of rice.

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1: Tomorrow on Rise and Shine, it's prayer and praise. 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
2: And completely unrelated, embarrassing places that you've fallen asleep. 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
0: Vision National News. Balance. 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
3: In this bulletin, vigil organisers urge to rethink their plans, JB Hi-Fi facing court, and AFL off-season moves continue. With more, I'm Gareth Stafford. The federal government believes Australia's defence bases are safe for training after another fatal incident. A soldier died during a training exercise in the Northern Territory yesterday, and five others were injured. A vehicle rollover is responsible, but defence is still investigating the circumstances of what went wrong. Veterans Affairs Minister Matt Keogh says it's a terrible tragedy.
4: We also have been making sure that, you know, our training systems are fit for purpose and that training is conducted in the safest way possible, and that's something that we've engaged with Army and the entire Defence Force around, recognising that there are unique circumstances when it comes to Defence Force training that mean there are high levels of risk.
3: Seven defence personnel have died in training incidents over the past 5 years. Organisers of pro-Palestinian vigils tomorrow are being urged to reconsider out of respect to those killed in the October 7 Hamas attacks. Several groups are planning vigils to mark the beginning of Israel's retaliatory strikes against Gaza. New South Wales Shadow Police Minister Anthony Roberts says October 7 is a day of distress.
5: But I think the point here is that there are 364 other days in the year. So if the purpose is truly peace, choose another day, because this is profoundly insensitive to the victims, the hostages, their families, and not just Jewish Australians, but all Australians.
3: The New South Wales Premier has condemned the plans as heartless, but admits stopping them isn't a possibility under the Constitution. Retail giant JB Hi-Fi is before the courts over claims it sold worthless warranties to customers for more than a decade. It's alleged the retailer's extended care and extra care warranties didn't offer any additional protection beyond the rights customers were already entitled to under Australian consumer law. Company intends to defend the claims. Victorian opposition leader Jess Wilson has vowed to review the state's mental health system and the $1 billion levy which funds it if she wins government. Ms. Wilson says their plan for the first 100 days of government would be to get Victoria's stalled mental health reforms back on track.
6: It's incredibly disappointing that we've seen the recommendations out of the Royal Commission into Mental Health not fully implemented. But worse still, we don't have transparency about what recommendations have been implemented. And that's why the Coalition is pledging to reset the mental health agenda.
3: The Victorian Liberal leader is pledging to fund $50 million into the mental health workforce. A Cuban court has convicted a 21-year-old Christian content creator who previously called Cuba a dictatorship in her social media posts. The influencer, who goes by the name Anna Bensi, and her mother were found guilty of violating the privacy of a state security agent. They filmed at their home and posted on social media. The pair escaped a jail sentence, but effectively remain under house arrest for 2 years. Several major church denominations support the women. A US jury will decide whether a Christian-owned business can refuse to cover sex change medical procedures to a transgender employee. A judge ruled that TurboCam cannot rely on religious freedom protections to defeat the machinist's lawsuit. But the judge did not find the company liable for discrimination, claiming there were disputed factual issues, which could swing a verdict either way. That's the latest news. Sport is next.
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3: To sport, and on day two of the AFL trade period, Hawthorn has lodged free agency paperwork for Ben King's move from the Gold Coast. King is a restricted free agent and the Suns have 3 days to match the offer or accept a compensation pick, while Richmond is strongly considering a bid on Carlton father-son prospect Cody Walker. And in soccer, France has scored 4 goals in the final 13 minutes to stun Belgium 4-1 in the UEFA Nations League. That's the latest Vision National News. I'm Gareth Stafford.
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3: Time now for a look at the weather and the capital city forecasts for tonight and tomorrow. Sydney, a low of 14, then possible showers and a max of 19. Melbourne down to 9 overnight, partly cloudy and 17 tomorrow. Brisbane 18 to 28 with a shower or two. Perth a low of 13, then possible late showers and 23. Adelaide dropping to 9 tonight, a sunny 23 tomorrow. Hobart 5 to 16 with cloudy skies. Canberra a low of 2, mostly sunny and 18 tomorrow. Darwin 24 to 33 and mostly sunny. 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
9: Pat Barrett and Kane coming up shortly to sing Beautiful Life. I'll be checking on some famous birthday people for today, including a gospel singer, songwriter. In fact, he wrote one particular song and he was singing it at this concert. This is back in his early days. And Elvis Presley was there at the concert and he said, oh, I'd like to meet this guy. And they met afterwards and Elvis Presley eventually recorded the song, which he was singing on stage for his gospel album, How Great Thou Art. It's a bit of an interesting story and I'll share that with you soon. But now I just want to thank Christine from Lulworth in Tasmania, who has supported Vision Christian Radio, gave it our last Visionathon appeal. And Christine says, God has been drawing me into a deeper, closer relationship with him. And through that, he wants me to pray, trust and believe. I received the word for today and find it to be a great blessing. And the word for today, of course, is coming up, the audio version. That'll be in about 35 minutes time. But let's check on your weather. Lulworth, Tasmania, mostly sunny for tomorrow, 14, partly cloudy Thursday, 15. Partly cloudy on Friday with an expected top of 18 degrees. As we read now from James, submit yourselves to God, resist the devil, and he'll flee from you. James 4, verse 8.

0: Vision with Four King and Country Miracle and Pat Barrett and Kane singing Beautiful Life. Let's see who's having a birthday today, this 6th day of October.
1: Birthday, it's your birthday, and we hope there will be many more.
0: US actress Olivia Thirlby, big day for her, turning 40 today. She was in the 2023 film Oppenheimer. Sarah Storer, Australian country singer, Victorian-born singer, 53 today, won a record 7 Golden Guitar Awards at the 2004 Country Music Awards. Her song Rainy on the Plains won Single of the Year. And another female I want to mention is Elizabeth Shue. She is turning 63 today. Actress, sister of actor Andrew Shue. She was in CSI, Crime Scene Investigations, and in the films Back to the Future 2 and 3 and Karate Kid. Simon Burke, Australian actor and singer, has his 65th birthday today. He played the juvenile lead in the 1976 film The Devil's Playground, and he's been in a whole bunch of stage shows. And finally, Bill Gates, before I get to that Christian musician, Bill Gates, the Australian radio announcer and also station manager, and the Bee Gees chose their stage name, Bill Gates, BG, because of a few of the people who were close to them at the time, helping them out in their career, including Bill Gates. And the initials, of course, BG. And I think there was a Barry Good as well who was also involved in. Of course, you've even got Barry Gibb. So it all makes sense that they call themselves the Bee Gees. And finally, a song I'm about to play from Mylon LeFevre. Mylon LeFevre, who was born in Mississippi on this day, 1944, expelled from a private religious high school when his father took him out of school to perform with the family at a local concert. When he was 17, he wrote his first song, Without Him. And that particular weekend, he hitchhiked over 600 miles to get to this concert on stage singing Without Him. And he didn't know that Elvis Presley was in the audience. After the concert, Elvis asked to meet Mylon LeFevre. And Presley eventually recorded this song for his album, How Great Thou Art. Now, I just want to skip ahead. There's a lot I could say about Mylon LeFevre and his particular career. But he actually had a heart attack. Now, this was in the 80s, and so he was sort of told to stop performing at that particular stage, but he was doing a tour and he finished off the tour. Yeah, this was a heart attack back in 89 when he was on a tour bus while touring with White Heart. Anyway, after his heart attack, he increasingly turned to preaching and teaching as his vocation, not so much music. He and his wife, Christy, ministered in about 75 churches a year. He spoke at motorcycle rallies, at NFL and NBA chapel services, as well as in Russia, Australia, Canada, the Philippines, Mexico, and many other places. And so that heart attack was in 1989, but he lived on to 2023 and died at the age of 78. So I thought today we might play this one. What have I chosen for you today? Because there's quite a few songs. This is one of his popular songs and it's called More of Jesus. This is Mylon LeFevre on Vision.

Vision Christian Radio, Mylon Lefevre singing More of Jesus. Born on this day, 1944, died in 2023. Now, I was talking about a song which he wrote, which Elvis Presley recorded, and I thought we might just hear a little bit of that. This is a song which Mylon wrote, a gospel song called Without Him. So let's just hear a few bars of this particular song which Elvis had on his album called How Great Thou Art.

0: Ah, yes. Beautiful song written by Mylon Lefevre, recorded by Elvis. Without him, this is Vision Christian Radio.
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6: Hi, I'm Alex Cook, and today I want to talk to you about the myth of being self-made. No doubt you've heard the expression that he or she is a self-made millionaire. On face value, it may sound fair enough. A person's worked hard and achieved a degree of financial success. But the truth is, there is no such thing as a self-made person. It's easy to think that when life and business are going well, that it was because of our own cleverness that has led to these blessings. And so we become proud and arrogant and forget the Lord. But if we're honest, it wasn't our cleverness or hard work that gave us these good things. It was the Lord. He is the one who gives people the power to get wealth. In fact, the Bible says this, "But remember the Lord your God, for it is He who gives you the ability to produce wealth." He gave us our brains, our bodies, our abilities. Who are we to boast as if we've made ourselves or given ourselves the good things that we have? There are people who have plenty of natural abilities but still don't enjoy success. It is critical that we learn early on the right attitudes so that God will be only too pleased to lift us up and empower us at just the right time. That's when we can be trusted. I pray that you do really well with whatever it is that God has called you to. But remember, it was the Lord that gave you the ability to achieve what you have, and His name should surely be praised. This is Alex Cook for WealthWithPurpose.com.
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0: On Vision Christian Radio, that was The Colour with Heavenly Hope. Before that, Micah Tyler. It's 6:30 in the Eastern Daylight Saving States. Let's hear from Vision family member Shay sharing a funny daylight saving time story on Rise and Shine.
1: And so, Sheds, we've got you on the line. You're right on the cutting edge of this. How do you find daylight savings? Are you a fan?
2: I'm just like, I just lag the whole time until we get back to winter. Like, they steal an hour from me and then... It's like for a week, New Zealand is different. And so I haven't missed any flights or anything, but like it just messes all my meetings up. Yeah. And then when I come to Queensland, my calendar's completely out of whack.
1: Yes.
2: Because I book meetings in Sydney, but then it changes. But did it change? Sometimes it doesn't change.
1: Yes.
2: And then I can't, like, my whole meeting thing. So I'm like, I'm constantly messaging people, what time is our meeting when I'm in Brisbane? And then I feel like I get my hour back. So I'm like, woohoo, let's go. I'm up early again. And then I come back to Sydney and I lose the hour again.
1: No.
2: And I'm like, oh, my life.
1: Come on, Australia. Come on.
2: Yeah.
3: Sounds like a roller coaster ride to me.
1: It's
2: emotional. Yeah. Mm. It's like I don't just get the usual daylight saving hit at the beginning. Like I get it over and over again. And it's just like, thank you.
1: Thank you, Australia. Thank you.
3: Well, look, Shez, you and I both know that we could all change the world and make it a better place. What is your suggestion to Australia? If Albo was listening right now, what would you say to Albo about these time zones?
2: I mean, I have sent Albo messages. I'm like, dude, just we don't need daylight saving. The sun comes up and it goes down when it does.
1: Yes.
2: We need to live. We don't need any more confusion in this country because it's confusing enough. And I would just say, like, although I'm hepped up on coffee beans and I make it through, like, please, just let's go back to be like Brisbane, be like Queensland. No daylight saving, buddy. Let's just cut it out.
3: So keep it organic the way God designed it. I like that
2: 100%.
3: Idea.
2: Like, why wouldn't you? Why do we feel like this is what we do as humans?
1: Mm.
2: Why do we feel like we have to change the time? Like, really? Like,
3: it's a good question, Shez.
2: It's insane. It's insane. Like, we're all tired. None of us want this. Nobody wants it. I mean, one guy's partying till 2 a.m. in the morning because the sun's up till 2 now. It's like, so that's the other side of it. I can't sleep at night because, really, 10 o'clock is 9 o'clock. I don't go to bed till, like, midnight. So now I'm going to bed at 1 a.m.
1: Oh,
2: in the morning.
1: No.
2: It's like I wake up late. Like, oh, man, it's just, let's just stop. Like, I will start a political party. I'm going to become the prime minister.
3: Shares for PM, yes.
2: Yeah, 100%.
1: I'm voting for you,
2: Shares. First thing I'll do, daylight saving, gone. See ya.
3: And can I make a little suggestion here for your campaign?
2: Include
3: Brad Pitt if you can. Get him on board.
1: Yes.
3: Get him on board.
2: He will be my ambassador.
3: Yes.
2: Will you be my campaign manager? Because that's a great idea. I feel like, let's roll. You can be my campaign manager. Cheryl for Price. Shez
3: for PM.
2: More approachable.
3: Brad Pitt in the corner making coffees at all the functions you'll be attending. You know, you'll be kissing babies. You'll be giving out free coffee made by Brad Pitt. I mean, that's a good selling point.
2: Yeah, that's right. Like, I feel like this will be a win. Peeps, call into Vision. Let them know you want me to be prime minister. I mean, maybe text. We don't want to overload my team with calls.
1: That's right. Those six lines, they'll be backing up with people wanting to get involved. I am with you, though, Shez.
3: Yep.
1: Complicated.
2: Yeah, you can see how daylight saving works for my mind.
1: And we're only 2 days in. So just imagine after a full week.
2: Yeah, brilliant. We'll get some more ideas brewing in the next couple of weeks while I'm not sleeping.
1: Get it? Brewing? Coffee girl?
3: Mm-hmm.
1: Brilliant.
2: That's right.
1: Shez, we love you.
2: I love a pun.
1: Shez for PM.
2: We love you guys too.
3: Yep.
2: Let's go. I'm going to make a T-shirt. I'm going to do this today. I'm on it.
1: Thanks, hon.
3: See ya.
2: Bye.
0: And that was Shez. I think I might have said Shay. No, Shez sharing that funny daylight saving time story this morning on the Rise and Shine Breakfast Show. So keep all of that in mind because you might be listening. I don't know where you might be listening, but if you're particularly in the daylight saving states, then you're going to hear a lot of our programming at different times. But that's all right. You can always go to our website and hear some of your favourite podcasts when you need to. But now let's bring you up to date with the latest in news headlines. And, of course, we've got the word for today coming up very soon.
4: Good afternoon. In stories making news, the opposition will slash Australia's migration rate to its lowest level in history if it wins the next federal election. Net overseas migration would be reduced to 100,000 in the first 2 years of government. OpenAI has admitted its actions weren't good enough after one of its rogue agents breached Australian government websites in June. The tech giant's chief strategy officer, Jason Kwon, has faced a parliamentary hearing into AI in Sydney today. The WA government is spending another $5 million on shark safety measures ahead of summer. The Department of Primary

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1: Vision with Matthew Weston, good, and before that, Love and the Outcome with Moving On. 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
9: 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He sent out his word and healed them and delivered them from their destructions. Here's a prayer for healing and continued good health. Father, the power of your word is the source of my healing and continued good health. It declares that you have delivered me from all destruction. I may have made decisions in the past that caused ill health in my life, but you have forgiven me in Christ, and you are my healer, my strength, and my refuge in times of sickness and weakness. Your word says, because you have made the Lord your dwelling place, no evil shall befall you, nor shall any plague come near your dwelling. You are my refuge and dwelling place. There is peace, comfort, and strength in your presence, and I thank you that you are with me in every circumstance. I am protected because I'm in Christ. Your word says, let the weak say, I am strong. So I call myself strong even when I feel weak. Lord, your word says you will satisfy my mouth with good things so that my youth is renewed. You are my source of complete satisfaction, and I believe my youth and strength are being renewed. As a result, I age gracefully in Christ. Lord, your word says that I can call upon you and you answer me. You will be with me in trouble. You will deliver me and honor me. With long life, you will satisfy me and show me your salvation. Therefore, I stand on your word and declare by faith, I shall not die but live and declare the works of the Lord. A prayer for healing. That's Vision's word for today.
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1: Vision, Forrest Frank and Josiah Queen, and before that, Crowder and Zach Williams with Still. News coming up shortly, an old school Christian classic once again from the year 1996, which we're featuring this week. I was just checking through my text messages and emails before to see if there's anything I need to respond to. Oh, we did have a listener phone in earlier today. And, interesting question. Our Vision listener wanted to know what is the best way to serve a chicken? Well, I would have thought on your knees with a tiny menu and a really teeny weeny drink tray. I think that's the best way to serve a chicken.

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1: Today, this evening on Night Vision, I'm going to share what I've learned about a Bible verse during the worship hour. I want to tell you about an ancient temple warning in Jerusalem. And I'm also going to let you know what a very special day it is today. Oh, and don't forget about Forerunners. Hope you can join me this evening for Night Vision.
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2: In this bulletin, the Coalition unveils its migration policy, New South Australian Governor announced, and concern over communal graves in New South Wales. With more, I'm Gareth Stafford. The opposition says it won't target working holiday visas as part of its massive migration overhaul. If the Coalition wins the next federal election, it plans to cut the migration rate to 100,000 in its first and second year of government. It'll do this by targeting temporary visas made up of mainly students and graduates. Nationals leader Matt Canavan says small business owners will still be able to access short-term foreign workers.
3: The money they earn, almost invariably, they go and spend getting around Australia, going on holiday, and that helps our tourism sector as well. And because they're moving around a lot, they're typically not staying in long-term accommodation that's taking a house or a rental away from an Australian.
2: The migration rate would eventually lift to 160,000 as more houses become available. OpenAI has admitted its actions weren't good enough after one of its rogue agents breached Australian government websites in June. The tech giant's chief strategy officer, Jason Kwon, has faced a parliamentary hearing into AI in Sydney today. He admits they should have handled their response better. It took 3 months before Australia was notified of the breaches. Grant Stevens will step aside as South Australian Police Commissioner later this month after being named as the next governor of the state. The 62-year-old says he's excited for what lies ahead.
4: We had the opportunity to tell our family yesterday about this next move, and they were all very excited, had more questions than I could answer. So I'm hopeful that as I understand the transition from SAPOL to governor, that I'll be able to answer their questions and the questions that I'm sure other people will have.
2: He'll also step down from his board positions as he takes on his new role. The New South Wales Health Minister has asked his department to look into reports of disadvantaged people being buried in unmarked communal graves. An investigation by The Guardian has found war veterans, rough sleepers and others deemed too poor to pay for their own funeral are being buried with up to five strangers in bare stretches of the earth. Ryan Park says he wasn't aware it was happening, but obviously they need to do better.
5: Quite clearly, the dignity of those who have passed, as well as for their families, is something that we need to take into consideration, and we need to do this better. I've asked New South Wales Health to have a look at this and to provide me some options.
2: Advocates are calling for greater dignity to be shown to disadvantaged people after their death. More than 40 churches in the Indian state of Chhattisgarh have declared that worship is restricted to Christians only. It's apparently in response to Hindu nationalist groups' demands that non-Christians be legally barred from entering churches until they're formally registered as converted Christians. One of the churches involved is a century-old Mennonite church, which runs a hospital that's been accused of forced conversions without any evidence. Moves are underway to create the first pro-life core group at the United Nations. The Global Forum for Life, Family and Freedom met last month to plan its formation. It includes legislators, diplomats and pro-life leaders from more than 40 countries. The aim is to counterbalance the influence of the UN LGBT core group, which also comprises 40 countries. That's the latest news. Sport is next.
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2: To sport, and in the AFL, new North Melbourne coach Jamie Graham says he wants to build an environment that supports guides and challengers. The former Fremantle and West Coast assistant has signed a three-year deal at Arden Street. Graham says a senior coaching job is something he's always been working towards.
6: I didn't have the 300-game, two premiership playing career of some others, but I've got life experiences. I've been coaching for 15 years and been in a number of environments, and I just think it helps you connect, it helps you show empathy when you need to.
2: Graham becomes the fifth coach for the Kangaroos since Brad Scott left in 2019. That's the latest Vision National News. I'm Gareth Stafford.
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2: Time now for a look at the weather and the capital city forecasts for tonight and tomorrow. Sydney, a low of 14, then possible showers and a max of 19. Melbourne down to 9 overnight, partly cloudy and 17 tomorrow. Brisbane 18 to 28 with a shower or two. Perth a low of 13, then possible late showers and 23. Adelaide dropping to 9 tonight, a sunny 23 tomorrow. Hobart 5 to 16 with cloudy skies. Canberra a low of 2, mostly sunny and 18 tomorrow. Darwin 24 to 33 and mostly sunny. 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
10: Yes, with you for another hour. Old school Christian classic in a moment. Greg Laurie in A New Beginning. Today speaking on, once again, Your Life Has a Purpose. Thank you to Leslie from Salisbury Park who supported Vision and says, I just love that I'm part of a huge community that is listening to this message every day. I want to make sure that it stays and keeps reaching out to multiple people. Thank you, Leslie. As we check on your weather for Salisbury Park, and tomorrow sunny, 23. Ooh, getting up to 29 on Thursday, sunny. But some showers on Friday with an expected top of 23 degrees. As we read from the book of Psalms, I sought the Lord, and he answered me and delivered me from all my fears. Psalm 34, verse 4.
9: Newman's Old School Christian Classic.
10: And this week, we are featuring songs from the year 1996 and some of the great Christian songs from that particular year that Star Trek Voyager debuted on Australian television. Never really got into that. Enjoyed Star Trek and also Star Trek The Next Generation. And they keep making them. But that was Star Trek Voyager, which began. Steffi Graf won the women's title at Wimbledon. Richard Krajicek won the men's Wimbledon final, the first Dutchman to win the title. And Alan Bond was sentenced to 3 years jail for defrauding his company, Bond Corporation Holdings, of $9 million in an art scam. And Craig Lowndes, at the age of 22, became the youngest winner at the Bathurst 1000. And one of the popular songs of the year was Lord of the Dance from Stephen Curtis Chapman.

0: 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Coming up shortly, Greg Laurie and a new beginning on Vision.
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3: All roller coaster type rides nauseate me now. Going up and down and right and left, and I'm thinking, I can't wait to get off this ride. That's how sin can be. What used to be fun now makes you sick.
4: Sin promises pleasure, but it delivers pain. Pastor Greg Laurie urges us to see sin and temptation for what they really are.
3: Sin can be fun. Let's be honest about that.

advertisers used to be guilty of something called bait and switch. The customer would get lured into the store by something that the advertiser had no plans to deliver. And so it goes with the way that our adversary tries to bait us with his temptations. But sin never delivers guilt-free pleasure. Today on A New Beginning, Pastor Greg Laurie takes us to a case in point in the life of one of the Bible's greatest Old Testament patriarchs. We'll learn from his experience.

0: Bibles, and today I want to talk about the purpose of your life. The title is Your Life Has a Purpose. And there's no clearer example of that than the man we're going to take a little time to look at together. His name is Moses. His life could have so easily been over before it even started, but God preserved him. And not only did God preserve Moses, but he called and used him to literally save the lives of millions of people. As we will discover together, Moses was a flawed individual, to say the least. Yet he was one of the greatest men of God in all of human history. We know him as a great hero of history, but who was the man behind the legend? We know Moses as the lawgiver, but we must remember also that before that, he was a lawbreaker. He was born in poverty, yet he was raised in a palace, but ultimately the wilderness became his home. He was reluctant to lead, but he was determined to follow. At times, Moses was impulsive, impatient, and even explosive, but at other times, he was humble and broken and obedient to what the Lord would say. He was idolized and he was criticized. What an interesting guy he was. So let's read the text right now. Hebrews 11:23 is where we will start. Let's look at it together. By faith, Moses, when he was born, was hidden by his parents for 3 months because they saw he was a beautiful child and they were not afraid of the king's command. By faith, Moses, when he became of age, refused to be called the son of Pharaoh's daughter, choosing rather to suffer affliction with the people of God than to enjoy the passing pleasures of sin, esteeming the reproach of Christ greater riches than the treasures in Egypt, for he looked to the reward. So as our story begins, the Jewish people are facing hard times. Why? Because the Pharaoh decided he wanted to cut down the Hebrew population. He came up with his own version of what the Nazis called the final solution. He said, kill all of the Jewish baby boys. But this Hebrew couple, Amram and Jochebed, the mom and dad of Joseph, wanted their little boy to live, of course. And they put him in a little basket covered with pitch, which means it was waterproof. You've heard of Noah's Ark? This was Moses' ark, just a little smaller. There were no animals. And they put him in there, gave it a little push. And it was in a current there in the Nile River. It's cruising along and it came right in front of where the Pharaoh's daughter, the princess of Egypt, was. And all of a sudden, as if on cue, the baby cries. And so she goes over and looks at this little basket and sees this absolutely adorable little baby boy. And immediately her heart is moved. But she's thinking, well, what can I do? Her maternal instincts kicked in. How can I help this child? And seemingly out of nowhere, here comes Miriam, the sister of Moses. Hey, I noticed you just saw this little baby in a basket. And so I'm thinking maybe you would like someone to help nurse that baby right now. And the Pharaoh's daughter saying, that's an awesome idea. Do you have anyone in mind? Well, there's a lady over here would be willing to do the job. Right, Mom? I mean, right, random lady? Djokovic, yes, I could do that. And so the princess says, oh, would you take this little baby and take care of him and nurse him right now? I think I could work that into my schedule. So baby Moses cries and a mother hears. A baby's tears were God's first weapon in his war against Egypt. And so she has these precious 3 months to be with her baby boy. And then she had to let him go. How hard that must have been for Jochebed. Oh, to turn him over to the court of the Pharaoh. You know, and maybe you feel that way right now. Maybe you've had to let your children go. Others of you are saying, I wish my children would go. He's 50 years old, living at home still. Come on. But maybe you just sent a son or a daughter off to college, or maybe they're serving in the military, or you just gave your daughter away to be married. It's hard to let our kids go. And that's exactly what Jochebed had to do. And she had to trust the Lord. Stephen gives us a more commentary in Acts 7:20. He says, at that time, Moses was born a beautiful child in God's eyes. His parents cared for him at home for 3 months. When at last they had to abandon him, and Pharaoh's daughter found him and raised him as her own son. Moses was taught in the wisdom of the Egyptians and became mighty in speech and action. Now, Josephus, the Jewish historian, wrote that there was no heir to the Pharaoh. Therefore, Moses was being groomed to be the next Pharaoh of Egypt. Now, I don't know if that's true, but that's interesting if it is. Because that means that Moses could have said, you know what? I'm just going to hang in here. And then one day when I ascend to ultimate power, I'm going to release the Jews. So I need to just kind of be cool and keep a low profile and kind of go along with the game plan and not make any waves. Well, he could have done that, but he didn't. Because he knew that this was a godless environment, though he was being schooled in like the Oxford of ancient times and was learning all the things one could learn, and you would eat the finest food and be dressed in designer clothing from head to toe. He knew his fellow Jews were suffering, and he just couldn't stand to sit there and do nothing about it.
1: Pastor Greg Laurie, Senior Pastor of Harvest Christian Fellowship in the US. We're glad you're along for Pastor Greg's message today on A New Beginning. It's an encouraging study called Your Life Has a Purpose. Let's continue.
0: Let's go back to Hebrews 11, verse 24. It was by faith that Moses, when he grew up, refused to be treated as a son of Pharaoh's daughter. He chose to share the oppression of God's people instead of enjoying the fleeting pleasures of sin. He thought it was better to suffer for the sake of the Messiah than to own the treasures of Egypt, for he was looking ahead to the great reward that God would give him. Wow, what an amazing series of verses. An interesting point is brought up. That is simply the fleeting pleasures of sin. Sin can be fun. Let's be honest about that. Let me take a quick poll. How many of you have ever sinned? Raise your hand up. Okay. How many of you have sinned today already? Seriously? Tell me what you did here. Okay, now, how many of you have ever committed a sin and enjoyed it while you did it? Don't lie, okay? You don't want to raise your hand, right? But we have. Otherwise, why would we do it? So the Bible does not ignore that fact. The Bible acknowledges the fleeting pleasures of sin, but there are also the lasting repercussions of sin. That's what the Bible tells us, that there are pleasures, they're short-lived, and then there are repercussions which can last a lifetime, and that's what we want to avoid. You know, roller coasters can be fun unless they come off the tracks. I went to Disneyland with Levi Lusco and his daughter Clover, and I took two of my grandchildren, Allie and Christopher. And, I just realized that all roller coaster type rides nauseate me now. Let's start with Space Mountain. I was on the inaugural ride. I remember I wanted to give me a big giant button. I rode Space Mountain. I remember thinking, this isn't even scary at all. But that was, I think, 1975. So I was in my 20s. Now I rode it today in my 40s. Plus a few more years. And you know what? It made me sick to my stomach. I'm like going up and down and right and left, and I'm thinking, I can't wait to get off this ride. And you know how they take your picture now and you can buy your picture? But I'm too cheap to buy one of those pictures. So I take my phone out and take a picture of the screen. I should have brought it and showed it to you, but everybody on the roller coaster is like throwing their hands in the air. The little kids are doing it. And I just have the most nauseated look on my face because that's exactly how I felt. That's how sin can be. What used to be fun now makes you sick. You know what I'm talking about? Things you used to do that were fun at first, then became not as fun. Then they actually became a little bit miserable. Then they became completely depressing. And now you can't believe you wasted your life doing those things. See, that's what the Bible is saying. The pleasures of sin for a season. But Moses said, I'm done with Egypt. I don't care. I'm tired of walking like an Egyptian. I'm tired of the music. I'm tired of the food. I'm tired of the false gods. I'm tired of this disconnection from reality. I've got to do something. So basically, it came down to this simple recognition in the life of Moses. The worst God had to offer was better than what the world had to offer. So what is the best the world had to offer? All the luxuries of Egypt. What is the best the world has to offer to us? Same thing, basically, just updated. All of the short-lived pleasures, all of the whatever experiences you can have, that's the best. What is the worst God has to offer? Well, persecution maybe, rejection, mockery. Yeah, we don't like that. Nobody likes to be attacked. But that's the worst. And the worst, if you will, and I'll put that word in quotes, the worst God offers is better than the best the world offers. Now let's turn it around and talk about the best that God offers. Oh, how long do you have? Let's start with eternal life in heaven. Let's start with a perfected body that God will give to us. Let's talk about the removal of all sorrow and sadness and depression. Let's talk about meaning and purpose in this life. Let's talk about a peace that passes human understanding. Let's talk about the joy that God can give. That's the best God has to offer. What's the worst the world has to offer? Oh my, really bad. Hell, judgment. Facing the repercussions of your bad decisions. Seeing those sins sometimes repeated not only in the lives of your children, but even in your grandchildren. Oh my. Oh no, he chose to suffer affliction with the people of God rather than enjoy the pleasures of sin for a season. Here's what we need to understand. You can be happy without sin. The greatest happiness this life has to offer can be without chasing after these empty pleasures, because the Bible says, happy are those that hear the word of God and keep it. And here you are with an open heart hearing the word of God. And that brings the real happiness you've sought in life from a relationship with God. Do we have to give up anything to follow Jesus? Yes, we do. We do. But really, what do you give up? You give up emptiness, you give up guilt, you give up a meaningless life in its place. God gives you peace, purpose, and happiness, and an eternal hope. So it's a pretty amazing trade-in program, I have to say. But yeah, you give things up. But whatever you've given up to follow Jesus will be more than made up to you in this life and the life to come. That's what Jesus said. And I would just say in closing, there might be somebody here that's been chasing after these empty things, and it's caused you to be a very empty person. And I want you to know that Jesus Christ stands here willing to forgive you of any sin you've ever committed. Let's loop back to that statement of John 10 and wrap this up. It sums it up. Jesus said, the thief or the devil comes only to steal, kill, and destroy, but I, speaking of himself, have come that you might have life and that more abundantly. Wow, there's a choice. Death or life, be destroyed or be restored. It's really up to you. Are you tired of getting ripped off by the devil? Are you tired of living in this misery and emptiness? Well, Jesus is ready to forgive you, and he can do that for you now. I talked about my own life as a kid, 17, when I became a Christian. I asked Christ to come into my life, and I'll be honest with you, I was thinking to myself, this isn't going to work for me. It just isn't. And the reason I thought that was because I was cynical. I was cynical because of the things I'd seen. I was cynical because I honestly didn't know many adults I had any respect for. I was cynical because I'd just seen so many sad things in my very young life. And I thought, it's a promise that won't deliver. But I was wrong, because it wasn't an it. It was a him. It was Jesus. And Jesus keeps his promises. And he'll keep his promises to you. People have let you down. Circumstances have let you down. Christ will never let you down. In fact, he'll lift you up, but you must call out to him. And if there's anybody here that would say, I need Jesus in my life. I'm tired of chasing after the empty pleasures of this world. I want what God wants. I want to find that purpose he has for me. I want to find that meaning he has for my life. I'm going to give you an opportunity to do that right now. Let's all bow our heads for a prayer. Father, speak to any person here or any person who's watching, wherever they may be. Show them their need for Jesus. Help them to come to you today and believe and be forgiven. In Jesus' name I pray, amen.

0: Pastor Greg Laurie with an important prayer with those who'd like to make a change today in their relationship with the Lord. And if you'd like to do that, Pastor Greg would love to help you right now.
1: Yeah, you know, the Bible says whoever will call upon the name of the Lord will be saved. So I want to lead you in a prayer where you will be doing just that, calling on the name of the Lord. So listen, if you want your sin forgiven, if you want to know that when you die, you will go to heaven, if you want Jesus Christ to come into your life and take away your guilt and your shame, then just stop what you're doing and pray this prayer with me right now. Pray this after me if you would. Lord Jesus, I know that I am a sinner. I have broken your commandments. I have fallen short of your standards. But 2,000 years ago, you died on that cross for me. Then you rose again from the dead. So Jesus, come into my life and be my Savior and my Lord and my God and my friend. I choose to follow you from this moment forward. Thank you for calling me and accepting me and forgiving me. In Jesus' name I pray. Amen.
0: Amen. And if you have just prayed along with Pastor Greg and you've meant those words sincerely, God has heard you and He's forgiven you of your sin. 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Today. Well, each one of us as believers is a walking, talking billboard for Jesus Christ. So what does your billboard say? Next time on A New Beginning, Pastor Greg continues his study of the early life of Moses. We'll learn how to live a life that's a good advertisement for what the Lord can do in a person's life. Today's message from Pastor Greg Laurie was called Your Life Has a Purpose. 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

0: Vision Christian Radio with a couple of Lanes, but spelt differently. Natalie Lane, L-A-Y-N-E, with Still Running to You, and Olivia Lane, and L-A-N-E, of course, singing God Shows Up. Today on the 2020 program, we heard from retired Brigadier Dan Fortune on how Australia treated its special forces.
1: I want to touch on some controversy before we take some calls. I know there's listeners who are waiting patiently, but we mentioned in the first segment there the Bravery and Betrayal documentary, and you're featured on that documentary, and you've been outspoken as a defender of our returned soldiers, saying that senior ADF leaders and politicians abandoned our Special Forces soldiers, demonising ADF serving personnel. That's a big criticism. Let us in on your thoughts here.
2: Yeah. Well, I think I'm reading back what has happened, and I'm obviously giving it some emphasis. Well, let's look at the way that the Brereton injustice occurred. And it's not me saying that the Brereton process was compromised. We had a Royal Commission over years with a series of evidence from credible witnesses, and the outcome, one of the recommendations of the Inspector General of the ADF, was prone to weaponised injustice. So then you go to specifically the Brereton report, the oversight committee set up by government to look at the Brereton matter in 2023 concluded that Brereton got it wrong about his accountability to senior leaders, the hand wave of no accountability for senior leadership, targeting corporals and captains, and the collective punishment, the disgraceful insult to my dead men by seeking to remove the meritorious unit citation for the SO task group, my citation. For the record, for your listeners, I was cleared by Brereton. My tour as the commanding officer was the only tour without incident. Now, you might thought there'd be some lessons there, and I'm not pretending I'm better than anyone else, but they're the facts that haven't been taught, being brought out in the narrative from our mainstream media, particularly the ABC and the demonising of our service. So, yeah, mate, I'm backing up with my lived experience, my facts, and I'm happy to be contested, but no one seems to be pushing back on me. They're just avoiding eye contact.
1: You say, Dan, that entire units were punished, reputations were destroyed, and veterans

0: left without support while the allegations were being investigated. So there's a sense here.
1: You've got a poll on that.
0: Yeah, horror.
1: Could I offer you a scenario? Before the Brereton inquiry was initiated, internal to the command, this is hard for me to say, but I'll say it out loud, the then Special Operations Commander approved by the Chief of Army, this is hard to explain how you'd ever do this. And I was involved in it. I had my senior general come in and hector me and insult me and ask me to write him a letter about what happened in Afghanistan in a pejorative sense. This is preceding Brereton. How do you get to that where the 80th Chain of Command effectively presumes guilt and starts a pejorative inquiry, write me a letter? I've been in the Army 42 years. That is wrong. I argue it's illegal. And the Chief of Army, the then Chief of Army, seems to not be accountable for that action. Brereton said that the members were invited. That is a bold-faced inaccuracy. I wasn't invited, I was directed. And all the junior soldiers, imagine the general says, write me a letter. That's not a choice you're given. It's not an invitation. This is the language that Brereton used in his report. And our politics.
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5: Will AI weapon systems be programmed with Judeo-Christian values? That's the provocative title of an article on the Answers in Genesis website. According to Lieutenant Colonel Richard Moore, who serves as Deputy Chief of Staff for Plans and Programs for the U.S. Air Force, there are societies that have a very different foundation than ours. Our society is a Judeo-Christian society, and we have a moral compass. Not everybody does. And there are those who are willing to go for the ends, regardless of what means have to be employed. And we'll have to be ready for that. Ken Ham, CEO of Answers in Genesis, took issue with Moore's statement. I would argue that, while that was true for America in generations past, America of 2023 is certainly not a Judeo-Christian society. We don't even have a moral compass as a society anymore. Can you imagine turning our powerful weapon systems over to artificial intelligence? It's a gamble at best. Those who gamble like that never win in the long run. Psalm 33:12 says, "Blessed is the nation whose God is the Lord. May God send another great awakening."
4: We invite you to visit bradhuddleston.com for additional resources to help you with your digital journey.
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Vision with Tasha Layton, Life in Me. And before that, Phil Wickham with Your Love Awakens Me. It's been Greg Newman with you this afternoon, returning tomorrow. Have a great evening. In fact, we've got a great program ahead with Night Vision with Mandy, beginning with the Worship Hour just after news.

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3: In this bulletin, digital record keeping a cybersecurity concern, penguins to get vaccinated against bird flu, and Novak Djokovic into another tennis final. With more, I'm Gareth Stafford. The Federal Coalition says it will make the biggest migration cuts in the nation's history if it wins the next election. Michael Packie reports.
4: The Coalition has released the migration policy it'll take to the next federal election. It would see the net overseas migration rate slashed to 100,000 in the first and second year of government, achieved through massive cuts to temporary visas, with the focus shifting to more skilled visas. Liberal leader Angus Taylor says the overhaul is overdue. Andrew McKellar from the Chamber of Commerce and Industry claims the migration policies that have been put forward by the Coalition, Albanese government and One Nation all have serious flaws.
5: That is going to take our economic growth potential backwards.
4: Under the Coalition's plan, the net migration rate would gradually increase to 160,000 as more housing becomes available.
3: Michael Packie reporting. As Royal Brisbane and Women's Hospital prepares for a major shift to digital-only records, experts warn major transitions can leave organisations vulnerable to hacks and data breaches. Queensland Health's integrated electronic medical record system is due to go live next week, moving the facility away from current paper-based record keeping. Former FBI agent and cybersecurity expert Dennis Desmond says the changeover period places businesses at the greatest risk.
6: While they're moving from paper to electronic, not all of the systems are necessarily fully functional or have been tested and evaluated. And therefore, as they're transitioning, it's possible for unauthorized access or exceeding authorized access events to occur.
3: The system is already operating at more than 80 health facilities around the state. The little penguins on WA's Penguin Island will be vaccinated against the deadly H5 bird flu. The state government has already jabbed almost two dozen native species, including black swans and emus. Environment Minister Matthew Swinburne says WA has recorded no new positive cases of the disease since July.
7: Vaccination is part of WA's broader response to the H5 bird flu, which includes surveillance, response planning, research, biosecurity and national collaboration.
3: 91 birds at Perth Zoo have also been vaccinated. Prison Ministry God Behind Bars is the inaugural recipient of the Community Impact Award for Peace and Purpose at the Gospel Music Association's Dove Awards, which are often called the Christian Grammys. The award recognises faith-driven organisations making an impact beyond the music industry. CEO Jake Bodine says Christians should not view justice and redemption as competing ideas when thinking about the men and women serving time in America's prisons. He says God Behind Bars exists to introduce inmates to Jesus and help connect them to a church. Gunmen on motorcycles have reportedly attacked a Christian town in western Syria, smashing shops and opening fire on residents. The Independent Syrian Justice Archive claims government forces let the attackers through their checkpoints and did nothing to stop the violence. That's the latest news. Sport is next.
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3: To sport and in tennis, Novak Djokovic is expecting a physical match when he takes on Australia's Alex de Minaur in tonight's China Open final. The former world number one boasts an unbeaten record in Beijing, winning his last 33 matches at the tournament. Djokovic says he can always count on de Minaur to make him run.
8: I expect another battle, another physical match where I probably will not get too many free points. So that's why I'm turning my head towards recovery.
3: Djokovic advanced after his semi-final opponent, Daniil Medvedev, was disqualified after accidentally striking a spectator with a ball. That's the latest Vision National News. I'm Gareth Stafford.
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3: Time now for a look at the weather and the capital city forecasts for tonight and tomorrow. Sydney, a low of 14, then possible showers and a max of 19. Melbourne down to 9 overnight, partly cloudy and 17 tomorrow. Brisbane 18 to 28 with a shower or two. Perth a low of 13, then possible late showers and 23. Adelaide dropping to 9 tonight, a sunny 23 tomorrow. Hobart 5 to 16 with cloudy skies. Canberra a low of 2, mostly sunny and 18 tomorrow. Darwin 24 to 33 and mostly sunny. That's the latest news, sport and weather on Vision. 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
10: Welcome to you this evening. Nice to be at yours, and welcome also if you're in Kellerberrin in WA. You're listening to Vision on 88 FM in Kellerberrin. Now, this is a typical rural service centre. It's in the heart of the WA wheat belt. Has an average annual rainfall of only 250 millimetres. And in spite of how little this is, it's still sufficient to produce really good crops of wheat and barley and oats. Just quietly, I got in the car to come to work today. I just got into my car and the heavens absolutely opened. I will tell you, I don't like driving in the rain, but I'm so glad that rain came because, let me just say this, the grass around everywhere where I live, very brown, so we need the rain. Anyway, I digress. Kellerberrin is widely believed that the name is actually a corruption of the Aboriginal words Kellerbrin or Kellerbrin. Okay? Anyway, it's nice to have you listening in today, this evening on Night Vision. Now, in around about half an hour-ish, I want to have a chat about something that was stated by Robert Murray McShane. He was a very influential Scottish minister back in the day. Really, really great Bible teacher too, just quietly. Isaiah 43, 1 and 2 is where the Isaiah the prophet said, "This is what the Lord, our Creator, says. Jacob, he formed you. Israel, don't fear, for I have redeemed you. I've called you by name and you're mine. When you pass through the waters, I'll be with you. And through the rivers, they won't overflow you. When you walk through the fire, you won't be scorched, nor will the flame burn you." An incredible promise by God to his people Israel. Isaiah 43, 1 and 2. Welcome to the Worship Hour this evening on Vision Christian Radio.

0: Thanks for joining me tonight. This is the Worship Hour and I'm Mandy. How are you this evening? It's really good to be with you. All right, how good is the book of Galatians? Do you like the book of Galatians? Not a big book. It's packed, though, to the gills with good stuff. So Galatians 5, 22 and 23, you'll all be familiar with this particular couple of verses. It says, but the fruit of the Spirit is love, joy, peace, patience, kindness, goodness, faithfulness, gentleness, self-control. Against such things, there is no law. In other words, there's no restrictions, there's no prohibitions against love, joy, peace, patience, kindness, goodness, faithfulness, gentleness, and self-control. So the fruit of the Spirit, they sound really, really lovely, don't they? They are. They're really good. Who could possibly be upset or questioning about love, joy, peace, patience, kindness, goodness, faithfulness, gentleness, and self-control? They're beautiful. And wouldn't the world be a gloriously wonderful place if we all lived our lives according to these particular attributes, behaviors, these responses? Well, there's a couple of things to remember about the fruit of the Spirit, all right? First of all, fruit is not given, fruit grows. It starts off as a very, very tiny bud, and given the right environment, it grows and grows until a piece of fruit appears, and it continues to grow until it's large and ripe, or to the size it's supposed to be, and ripe. Then it can be harvested and provide nourishment to whoever it's given to. Not just nourishment, but enjoyment, okay? Fruit's awesome. You know, if I believed in reincarnation, which I don't, but if I did, I think that I was a fruit bat in a previous life. I love fruit. Again, I'm just joking about reincarnation. Don't believe in it. But anyway, number two, if the right environment isn't there, the fruit does not grow. It simply dies on the branch or the vine, okay? So let's look at the fruit of the Spirit again, okay? The fruit of the Spirit is love, joy, peace, patience, kindness, goodness, faithfulness, gentleness, and self-control. Now, the truth is, for those particular attributes to grow in us, we first have to be in a position to need those fruits to become evident. It's very easy to demonstrate them with people that we like and get along with, right? But real love is demonstrated in difficult times, even when we're angry and we want to lash out. So to demonstrate love under pressure is actually hard. But the fruit grows quickly in a tough environment. Here's another one. How do you grow patience? Well, you need to be in a situation that demands you exercise patience, okay? If you need to grow it, it generally means that you're in a situation where you would normally be impatient, okay? So you've got to be in a tough situation so that you can actually develop the patience, let it grow. What about faithfulness? Well, you need to be in a situation where you could easily be unfaithful, but you grow faithfulness when you exercise it, then it becomes a piece of fruit. This is the case for all of the fruit of the Spirit. And yes, they're glorious, they're beautiful, they're wonderful, we need them. And they reflect the nature and character of Christ. But they're not necessarily easy. I mean, my goodness, they reflect the nature and character of God when we cultivate them, but they've got to be cultivated in the right environment first. And then they'll grow bountifully, like abundantly, which is what we want. So if you pray for the fruit of the Spirit, which we should be, brace yourself. You're going to be put in some situations that you'll have to learn to let them grow in. This is Vision.
1: I want to dance like David. I want a faith like Paul. I want to sing like Silas tearing down the prison walls. I want to face that fire. It won't

quietly, and he had a real passion and focus on Christians being dedicated to personal holiness. Okay, did I happen to mention the fruit of the Spirit not too far ago? Now, this is what he said. I tell you, brethren, if mercies and if judgments do not convert you, God has no other arrows in his quiver. What did he mean by that? So the gospel is good news, right? The good news is only good because it also reveals the bad news. The bad news is that our sin has separated us from God and we are headed for imminent judgment. So the gospel is the extreme expression of God's mercy towards us, judgment and mercy. They're in this balance, aren't they? So it's a true statement by Robert Murray McShane. Okay, it really is true. If a person is made aware that at a point in every person's future, they will stand before God to give an account of their lives and their sin. In other words, they're going to stand before the judge of all creation and they will be judged to either be made accountable for imminent judgment and the consequences of their sin or to receive mercy from God because they've accepted the salvation purchased for them by Jesus through his sacrifice on the cross. So the price Jesus made is called the gospel, the most savage expression of mercy the world has ever seen. And here's the kicker. If you reject God's mercy, there will be judgment. If you accept God's mercy, well, you get mercy. You don't get judgment. They're the two options laid before all men. This is the Worship Hour on Vision.

I do hope you're well this evening. I'm Mandy. You're listening to, well, we're almost to the end of the Worship Hour and Focus on the Family coming up very, very soon. Minutes away, really. Next hour on Night Vision. And they're going to be having a chat with marriage experts, Bill and Pam. You know what? I hear the word expert. Can I just tell you, if you've been married, you know, for more than a decade, more than a couple of decades, and you're still going strong, I think that makes you a marriage expert. I'm just saying. But tonight the conversation is with Bill and Pam Farrell, and they've got secrets, hidden secrets, okay, that they're going to reveal. So the secrets will be revealed about having better communication with your spouse. And they're also going to talk about why wives often need security and why husbands need to feel successful, all right? Women and men are different. I know, shock of shocks, nobody wants to talk about that these days, but it's true, we're different. We're wired differently, right? When they say that, you know, men are from Mars, women are from Venus, it's not a joke. We really are different, and we've got to learn to communicate so we can actually understand the language of the other, all right? And it's hard to get into somebody else's head, but it can be done. All right. So tonight they're going to be having a conversation again with Bill and Pam Farrell about the art of listening, about the art of encouragement and practical love, so that it can unlock some of the, shall we say, the limitations that spouses feel simply because they haven't learned to communicate well together, all right? That's coming up. It's going to be tonight. It'll also be tomorrow night as well, okay? It's covering a couple of nights on Focus on the Family. It's next hour after Vision National News, but it's October 6th today. So what happened on October 6th in the year 1818? Great question. James Diego Thompson, he was a Scottish Baptist pastor. He was also an educator. Did a remarkable work in Argentina, where the government officials asked him to help them improve literacy levels amongst the population. So they hired him to teach, and he used the Lancasterian system, okay? That's an education system developed by Joseph Lancaster, so it was named after him. During his stay, James was in charge of instructing teachers, and once this new system was established widely, James was appointed to be director of schools in Buenos Aires, a position that he held until 1821. It was so successful that he was hired by the government of Chile in 1821 to implement the same system there. So James Diego Thompson was made an honorary citizen of the United Provinces of the River Plate. It was an honor given to him because of his great contribution to the education of the national public. James did so much in Argentina and Chile. And today, it is the anniversary, October 6, 1818, that he arrived in Argentina. He was a man of God who did all that he did because he loved Jesus and he loved people. Interesting history, isn't it? Again, this is the Worship Hour, the end of, and Vision National News is coming up.

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3: In this bulletin, investigations into an ADF fatality, blood mapping to be redrawn, and a former Aussie cricketer critical of selection. With more, I'm Gareth Stafford. A leading business group is raising concerns about Australia's migration policy, arguing the various proposals put forward will cause damage. The opposition would reduce net migration to 100,000 if it wins the next federal election. It follows recent announcements by the Albanese government and One Nation. Chamber of Commerce and Industry Chief Executive Andrew McKellar says all three migration policies are bad for business.
4: From all of the parties that are in this debate at the moment, the focus is on an artificial net overseas migration target. That is not the right focus. We have to be looking at the skills needs in the Australian economy. We've got to look at how we lift the productive capacity of the Australian economy.
3: 1.5 million migrants have arrived in Australia in the last 4 years. Police resources have been sent to the Northern Territory after a 28-year-old soldier died during a training exercise. 5 other soldiers were injured in the incident southeast of Darwin. Northern Territory Police Commissioner Martin Dole says officers are assisting.
5: We can't comment on the cause of the injury to the defence personnel, but we are assisting and we're helping to investigate on behalf of the coroner.
3: A vehicle rollover is responsible, but defence is still investigating the circumstances of exactly what went wrong. Queensland's Logan City Council has backed changes to its flood mapping policy following a special meeting today that will cut the number of properties covered by the overlay by more than 50%. The changes will focus mapping on the 1-in-100-year flood event and remove rare and extreme flooding scenarios. The revised planning rules are now being sent to the state government for approval. The WA government is spending another $5 million on shark safety measures ahead of summer, Elise Gately reports.
6: Recent high-profile shark incidents along Perth's Sunset Coast have forced the state government's hand. Last month's fatal attack and increased shark activity around a washed-up whale carcass, prompting an extra $5 million to be committed for shark mitigation. Tagging efforts are being doubled, while 10 new receivers will be set up across the state. Surf Life Saving WA will also increase helicopter, drone and ground patrols. The Fisheries Minister is also encouraging more local governments to access grants for beach enclosures.
3: Elise Gately reporting. Good TV has been broadcasting 24/7 across Australia for 27 years. It was founded to reach the nation with the gospel. It broadcasts movies, TV series, documentaries and other shows reflecting traditional Christian values. General Manager Tim Weatherall told Vision Radio it ensures nothing offensive or inappropriate goes to air.
7: We have a team of people who are sitting here and they watch and edit everything before it goes to air. So the simple rules are things like there's no explicit language, we don't have any nudity or sex in any of our content, and we also don't have any excessive violence. We also are really careful that the content is respectful of all people, independent of their race or background or religious belief.
3: Good TV is free for viewers. That's the latest news. Sport is next.
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3: To sport, and former Australian cricketer Matthew Hayden has savaged national selectors over the shock recall of Nick Maddison to the Test squad. The New South Wales batsman hasn't played first-class cricket in 18 months and last played in a Test match 10 years ago. Hayden has taken aim at selectors on the All Over Bar the Cricket podcast.
8: Where we are at is that we are promoting the greatest pile of mediocrity that we've seen in a generation of cricket.
3: Maddison was brought in to replace Cameron Green, who's battling an abdominal injury. And in the AFL, Fremantle winger Nathan O'Driscoll has joined Richmond. The 24-year-old had told the club he wanted to explore his options earlier in the year. That's the latest Vision National News. I'm Gareth Stafford.
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3: Time now a look at the weather and the capital city forecasts for tonight and tomorrow. Sydney, a low of 14, then possible showers and a max of 19. Melbourne down to 9 overnight, partly cloudy and 17 tomorrow. Brisbane 18 to 28 with a shower or two. Perth a low of 13, then possible late showers and 23. Adelaide dropping to 9 tonight, a sunny 23 tomorrow. Hobart 5 to 16 with cloudy skies. Canberra a low of 2, mostly sunny and 18 tomorrow. Darwin 24 to 33 and mostly sunny. 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
9: Good to be at yours. Hope you're well. Welcome if you live in Woodgate. Woodgate is in Queensland. They listen to Vision on 88 FM. It's a small community. It's just south of Bundaberg. Stunning beach that's over 16 kilometres long. And it's backed by a sweep of shady she-oak trees, a really pretty part of the country. The beach itself, it's beautiful white sandy beach, crystal clear water. It's peaceful, it's safe, subtropical, surrounded by 20,000 hectares of national park. And the beach is calm because it's protected by Fraser Island. Absolutely perfect holiday spot if you're ever interested in going to a nice, quiet place to just get away from it all. Woodgate in Queensland. Now, Focus on the Family is just a minute away. And then after Focus on the Family, I'm going to share with you about an ancient temple warning that was found in Jerusalem that validates the instructions regarding who could and who couldn't enter and go into the temple. That's detailed in the Bible. It's really fascinating stuff. Isaiah 43:5-7 says, this is where God said to his people scattered around the world, "Don't fear, for I'm with you. I'll bring your children from the east and gather you from the west. I'll say to the north, give them up, and to the south, don't hold them back. Bring my sons from afar and my daughters from the ends of the earth, everyone who is called by my name and whom I have created for my glory, whom I've formed and whom I've made." A promise that God has fulfilled and is continuing to fill to this day. Isaiah 43:5-7. This is Night Vision. Good evening.
10: Coming up is a deep dive into the needs of our spouse's heart to help you better understand your spouse and how to relate to him or her. That's on today's Focus on the Family. Stay with us.
11: The Bible talks about God shedding his love in our hearts. And I felt it happen. Like the day after I prayed to receive Christ, I woke up and I went, something's different. I got to go figure out what this different thing is. And what I discovered is that when you receive Christ as your Savior, the Holy Spirit takes residence inside of you and he brings his power and he brings his love. So when I look at Pam, I don't just ask the question, how can I love Pam? I ask the question, how can God love Pam through me? Because that's available to me now.
12: That's Bill Farrell, and he and his wife Pam join us today on Focus on the Family with Jim Daly. They're going to be talking about your secret code as a husband and wife. Thanks for joining us. I'm John Fuller.
13: You know, John, these days everything has a secret code or password. I mean, everything has a password. It's so frustrating, isn't it?
12: It is. You've got to spend so much time proving that you're not some computer.
13: You have to carry like an old address book in your back pocket that has all your passwords. And if you lose that you're in trouble. Yeah. But man, I'm telling you, there is so much now connected to the code, whatever that code may be. And I never really thought about it, but we do have a secret code with our spouse. Mm. And that's how to unlock the heart, right? And today we're going to talk with some great guests about how to identify the keypad, how to put in the right code, and then how to have a wonderful marriage.
12: Mm-hmm.
13: About that?
12: It's a really good program we have for you today. There's just so much from Bill and Pam Farrell. They have spent 40 years now in marriage ministry, and they founded an organization called LoveWise. They're popular conference speakers, they're writers. The book that we're talking about today is The Secret Language of Successful Couples. The Keys for Unlocking Love.
13: Bill and Pam, welcome back to Focus. It's great to see you.
14: We always feel so at home here. It's like coming home.
13: Oh, that's sweet. Yep.
14: But I need to work out. I live at, sea level. We live on a
13: yeah,
14: boat.
13: Oxygen's
14: and this
13: a little
14: is
13: thin.
14: Not yeah, sea level. Yeah.
13: You don't want to run around in the parking lot. But let me, that whole idea of secret code, I love the concept of your book, The Secret Language of Successful Couples. Because doggone it, most of us husbands, we're still trying to figure out this code. I've been married to Jean 38 years. I got 3 of the 4 digits. I just need you to help me get that 4th digit, and I can unlock her heart. No, but it's a wonderful concept.
11: Yeah, the way I like to set it up for guys, is us guys, when we get married, we think we're marrying one of our buddies. She just looks way better than all the guy friends we have. And then we get married and we realize I married a woman and I don't know how this works. And it always amazes me that marriage is a complex relationship, but it often comes down to simple things.
13: Now, what's so funny with that comment, there's going to be people watching on YouTube and people listening to us, and they're going, it was never difficult for us. Mm-hmm. I have met these couples when I speak, and they'll come up and say, you know what? We just never had a problem. We were just meant to be. And you go, wow, that's like a 1% thing, right?
14: Right. Because I know, we wish that.
13: Most people do not have that experience.
11: Well, and in fairness to people who grew up in healthy homes, I think most of us did not, but for people who grew up in healthy homes where parents modeled this for them, actually trained them how to do this, for those couples, it seems normal.
14: But that's not our background. My parents were divorced. And my dad was an alcoholic. So I grew up with just turmoil, every family holiday. Dial 911. It was just craziness.
13: Well, I call that the normal dysfunctional family.
14: Right.
13: That's about 90% of the culture, I think, grows up in that kind of home.
11: In contrast to that, Pam started working with our boys when they were young on how to have a conversation with a female.
14: I'd take them to the park and I would ask a question, kick the ball, and they couldn't kick the ball back to me until they answered the question and asked me a question. Because I wanted them to be good conversationalists with their wives someday in the future. Because that was just not the norm. You're right. The dysfunction is more the norm. And when I met Bill, I realized, wow, this home is dysfunctional too. It took me home to meet his parents.
11: In my home, if people were communicating, it usually involved yelling and throwing things.
13: Right.
11: Oh. And so I didn't see it modeled. How do you resolve conflict? How do you talk to your wife? How do you create an environment where your wife likes being around you and talks well of you? I was like, I have no idea how to do that.
14: So Bill and I were desperate. Bill likes to say we just knew a few things when we met each other.
11: Three things specifically. We knew that we loved Jesus with all our heart. We knew we were madly in love with each other. And we knew we had no idea what we were doing.
14: Not a clue.
13: Yeah. Well, I just want to go back to teaching the boys how to have conversations with girls. How many grandchildren do you have?
14: We have 7
13: You obviously succeeded. They have.
14: Exactly. And our grandkids are actually really great people, as well. Yeah.
13: That's so sweet. Wonderful. Let me go back to the whole theme of the secret code. Yeah. And you mentioned in the book about an experience you had. The reason I'm laughing already is I've had this experience too, where you go to check in at the hotel.
11: So we were in a hotel. And the beauty of our world is there's lots of different cultures running around in this world.
14: We love that.
11: And different cultures have different
13: pronunciations.
11: Right. Thank you.
13: Yes.
11: So we are in our hotel room, and I want to get on the internet. So I called down to the desk, and I said, hey, can I get the information, the username and password for the internet connection? And the guy on the phone said, oh, yeah, that easy. I went, okay. He said, it's B-E-R-I-E-B-E. So I spelled it again, and it was wrong. I went, well, okay, how about the password? Oh, that easy. It free rowie free.
13: Okay, so you go to the lobby.
11: And my only response is, I'll be right down. Yeah.
14: Please write
11: it down.
14: And
11: I went down. The username was believe.
13: Oh, my.
11: And the password was the number three, rally 3.
13: Oh, wow.
11: And I went, well, now that I've got it, it's simple.
13: Yes.
11: But trying to communicate it was nearly impossible. Mm-hmm. And it hit me. That happens with Pam and I.
14: It happens in all marriages.
11: I think I know how to communicate with her, and then we get started, and all of a sudden we're in a land I don't recognize. And I'm like, what happened? Mm-hmm.
13: That's so amazing. See, when that happens to me, I don't think about my marriage. I think, how can I get this Wi-Fi going? What a good marriage guy you are. How does this relate to my marriage? That is awesome.
14: That's how we get all of our books written, is that little aha moment turns into something.
13: Okay, so then the question is, how do codes relate to marriage?
11: I started thinking, okay, is there a username and password that would give me access to Pam's heart? Because I've noticed when I accidentally get connected to her heart, she's really easy to be with and fun to talk with. But if I miss the connection, it's a lot of static.
13: Now, here's the secret part. Pam, you don't say to Bill, here's my username, here's my passport. For some reason, you guys want to keep that all secret.
14: Right.
13: You don't want to tell us. What is going on with that? Yeah. Just give us the username and password.
14: And sometimes we're not even aware. That's why we can't give it. Yeah.
11: So what I discovered is my username I was given on my wedding day, which is husband. So that gets me into the conversation because I'm the only husband Pam has. The password that gets me into her heart is the word security. And I remember when I first heard that, you know, as a young married guy, you know, guys would tell me, hey, your wife needs to feel secure. I'm like, oh, okay. Like, I'm strong. I work hard. I'm going to provide. Like, what's so hard about this? But then I realized there's got to be more to this because there's something about it I'm not getting. And so I finally came to the realization that what security means for Pam is she's asking the question every day that she's with me. And the question is it safe to be who I am today around you?
14: Because we change a lot. You know, women have plenty of hormones. And so every day is a little bit different than the day before. Then one common denominator is change. Mm-hmm. And so we are asking every day, do you love me as this version today?
11: Because I did notice some days Pam wakes up and she's like the easiest person in my life to get along with. There's other days that she's like really mellow and kind of laid back and don't want to do much. There's other days that everything in life is frantic and we got to get on right now. And then there's just some days in our home where there's a no-fly zone. And the only thing I would say to her on those days is, would you like flowers or chocolate?
14: Yeah, 70% dark chocolate. You have some daffodils.
11: So I was noticing it happening but didn't know how to work with it. Mm. And I had to come to realize that she just needs to hear, hey, the person you are today is okay with me. And looking back, I realized I got introduced to this on our honeymoon, but didn't realize it.
14: Oh. Yeah, we were, okay, so we do what honeymooners do. We go out to the nicest restaurants. This is up in Reno. And
13: spend more money than you have.
14: Exactly. Yeah, exactly. You know it's bad when they don't even put the prices on the menu, right? And so it was lovely time, and we came home, and we had a fireplace in the room, and so there's a reason that we also wrote Red Hot Monogamy book. So we enjoyed all that, and I just started to share. I thought Bill wanted to know everything about me, so I started to share.
11: Everything.
14: Yeah. Everything. So I started to share every boyfriend I've ever had since like grade 7.
11: Pam has an epic history.
14: Right, right. And so, but Bill was like trying to hang in there with me, and he fell asleep somewhere, you know, when I was about 14. Yeah. And
13: not that she remembers.
14: And so I'm like, he fell asleep. I can't believe he fell asleep on me. And so I start crying. You know the kind of crying, okay, women, be honest, the kind of crying you do that it shakes the bed to try to get him to wake up again, that kind of crying. And so
11: I wake up and I'm like, Pam, what's wrong? Like, I thought we had a great night and like our honeymoon's fantastic. What's going on? You're crying like crazy.
14: You totally fell asleep on me. Yeah. Like, I thought you loved me and wanted to know everything about me, but like you just fell asleep.
11: Pam, I was just tired. Like, I think you're the most fascinating person I've ever met, which is why I married you. And I plan to spend the rest of my life getting to know you. I was literally just tired.
13: So that's on the security side, mm-hmm. this idea of being secure. You'll love me even if.
11: And the key is it's safe to be who you are today around me.
13: Okay.
11: Because when women feel like it's safe, everything calms down.
13: Before we move to your password for Bill, you know, for men, I mean, we're in the 101 territory here, right?
11: Yeah.
13: Password 101.
11: Yeah.
13: Sometimes we'll struggle to understand that.
11: Well, this is not a language we speak.
13: Correct.
11: Like Jim, I would never come to you today and say, hey, Jim, are you feeling safe today?
14: We have never had that conversation.
11: Thanks for laughing. What's the purpose of that question?
13: Let's go play golf.
11: Yeah, like we know safety's somewhere on the list because you have to be alive to live your adventure. Yeah. But the goal is the adventure. It's not the safety.
13: Right. Actually, the less safe, the better the adventure.
11: And if you moaned about being like unsafe too long, I go, Jim, man up. Come on. You go, oh, yeah, yeah, yeah. Because we just don't speak this language with each other.
13: But that's, I guess, the question I'm aiming at is, what are we looking for then? Help me with the ingredients of this marriage stew. What do I need to put in the pot to make her happy?
11: So the first is a decision that I'm going to assume that the security need is always on the table, yeah, and I'm going to address it first.
13: What does that sound like in a conversation? So, I'm sorry to go to 101.
11: No. It's a great question because it's one that should be asked.
13: Yeah.
11: So what's the first thing men complain about? My wife talks too long. So the first way to provide security is I'm going to listen to you until you stop.
13: Wow. Okay.
11: Now, for
13: you're
11: men,
13: not going to say you're talking too
11: can
13: much.
11: Can you get to the point?
13: Can you
11: what
13: get
11: is
13: to
11: this
13: point?
11: Really all about?
13: Well, how about finish a sentence?
11: Yeah.
13: I'm great at that.
11: Yeah.
13: Jean will often say, why do you always finish my sentences?
11: Right.
13: Because it's taking too long. She doesn't like that.
11: And what she's doing is she's connecting her life to you to see if you're a safe person in her life.
14: And wow. The more she connects her life to you, the more she feels safe, and the more love will come towards you. Which that has a good payoff. If the guys think about the long haul benefits, it's like, okay, I can hang in there. Yes.
11: And the other thing I would say to guys is show affection when she's irritated. It's the last thing we want to do. Like when our wife is like, you know, at us, we don't want to show affection. So we try to argue our way out of it. The arguing, like what's happening when she's irritated is an alarm's going off. Something's not right. When we try to fix it, it's like, oh, something's really not right, because now he's defending himself. And now we're increasing the alarm. Mm. Where if, the only reason she's irritated with you is her whole life's tied up with you, and she wants to be close to you. But the atmosphere doesn't feel right to say that, so she's creating irritation.
13: Pam, we've gone with security, the wife's code.
14: Right.
13: What is your code for Bill?
14: So my username was wife when I got married. And that secret code that unlocks my husband's heart is success. Guys want to be successful in all areas of life. You know, of course, they want to be successful at work, and they want to be successful in the community and in the church and with the kids. But they definitely want to be successful with their wives. In fact, the number one thing that's like a complaint that we hear from men is there's just no pleasing the woman. Like, they just don't know how to succeed.
13: That's what they're saying.
14: Yeah, that's what they're saying.
13: Interesting.
14: Like, number one way. Like, and so the cry of their heart is, how can I feel successful, you know, with this woman in my life? And so they want to be successful with their wives. And it sometimes shows up early in a relationship, and it can be confused with like maybe the male ego, because like a lot of times we hear about the male ego. And Bill and I, we came back from our honeymoon trip, and one of the first things we did is we went to a birthday party. Now, we lived in Bakersfield at the time, and everybody has a swimming pool. No matter what season, the parties are out by the pool. So we were dancing deckside, and Bill's like a great dancer.
11: It was going well.
14: Yeah, he's like a wonderful dancer. And so they were playing like our song, which is like Unforgettable. And at the end, he just like does this big dip with me, and he drops me on the ground.
11: Dropped her right on the
14: ground. I'm in the ground. I'm like, honey, why am I laying on the cement here?
11: And trying to keep it secret, I whispered to her, I just ripped my pants.
14: And I spun him around, and I looked, and I'm like, you guys. And I turned him to the whole audience, all of our friends. Hey, look at Bill just ripped his pants. And I thought it was funny. All our friends thought it was funny. Bill did not think it was funny.
11: Was not enjoying the moment.
14: Right.
13: I could see that.
14: Super silent ride home for 20 minutes. Hmm. And I realized, okay, God, I think I did something wrong. And I think that pointing out flaws in my husband in public, not really a good idea. It's not even a great idea in private, but let alone in public. And so I thought, I should be like, how can I help you succeed? Like, can I go get a jacket? Like, is there another pair of pants? I mean, that should have been what
11: it's hard for us guys to admit how emotional being successful is. Like, if we know there's something in life we can succeed at, we'll put all of our effort into it. We will focus. We'll give it our all. If we face something we believe we cannot succeed at, we're going to run away from it.
13: Mm.
11: And it happens in marriage all the time. Like, men who feel like they can communicate with their wives, they'll jump in and communicate. If they feel like it's not going well, they just back off and they talk less and less because they're not succeeding. men who feel like they can make decisions with their wives will jump in and make decisions and look forward to meeting men who cannot. Like, they feel like they're always getting criticized, always getting run over. They just start to avoid it. So men will spend lots and lots and lots of hours at work because they know they can succeed there. And they come home and they don't know how to succeed at home. Mm-hmm.
14: They come home late.
13: They retreat.
14: They retreat.
13: Emotionally.
11: And we're kind of afraid to admit how much influence our wives have on us if they were willing to compliment and to be proud of us.
14: So conversely, you know, God kind of clues us in if we're praying, okay, God, how can I help my husband succeed? And just a few years later, we had just moved. Bill was taking over a pastorate, and we had to move from beautiful three-bedroom, two-bath house to, like, a little apartment, and I was not very happy. I was complaining, like, how long do we have to live like this? Nothing seemed affordable, and so we were going to live in this little apartment that didn't even let kids play, like, on the grass, on the sidewalk. It's like kids couldn't exist, and so I was miserable, and I was trying to make everybody else miserable, too.
11: And I was feeling like I'm failing my family, and there's no way I'm going to please my wife.
14: And so one day, I was just in misery, and I went to the walk-in closet to get something off the shelf. And I didn't even remember why I went there. And I just sat down on top of this dirty load of laundry, and I started to cry. And I said, God, this is crazy. You know, I have a husband who loves me, and I have two kids that are healthy. And, why am I so miserable here? Mm. Like, I complain all the time, and, oh, yeah, that makes him want to run home and spend time with me. Yeah. Lord, you have to give me an answer to this pain. So I went to the Bible, and I began to look at all the verses that had been underlined and starred and asterisked and highlighted. And I came across this verse that was super familiar, and it was out of Ephesians 5.
11: Which says, wives, respect your husbands.
14: And so I said, okay, what does respect really mean? I think, God, there should be like a loophole for times like this. And so I got out my Bible and all my Bible study tools because I was looking for the loophole, how I could not have to respect Bill at this time. And instead, God showed me the formula. What does respect and honor really mean? And so basically, God said, I want you to see Bill as God sees Bill. I'm unworthy of honor and respect because I gave him to you as a gift. I want you to speak to words that I would, God, use to speak to Bill, words that would edify and encourage and lift him up, life-giving words. Pam, I want you to
11: serve
14: alongside of Bill, help him be successful in this new pastorate as a helpmeet. That's what I've called you to be. And so I called Bill on the phone. I'm like, hey, you want to go lunch? And Bill said,
11: I think so.
14: He wasn't sure what he was going to get.
11: Because there'd been a lot of criticism up till that point.
14: But over lunch, I shared what the Holy Spirit taught me in the Word. And I said, honey, you know, if I don't get all the things, the new house, the new cars, the things that I think that I need to be happy, I just want you to know that before God, right now, I commit 100%, I am on your team.
11: And internally, if I were to say what happened internally, it was kind of a great big yes, because something turned on inside. When I realized Pam believes in me, and Pam is going to help me with whatever God leads us on, Pam's going to be all in. And I don't know how to describe it, but her belief in me turned me into a better pastor and a better husband.
13: You know, let me ask you right here at the end, and we're going to pick this conversation up next time. But at the end here, your awareness of one another is a critical ingredient to this.
14: Indeed.
13: And I'm thinking, Pam, of wives who are saying, yeah, but you don't know my husband. They haven't expressed that. And husbands, that you don't know my wife. All she does is talk, whatever it might be. And so there, it feels like metaphorically, those people that are not leaning in are backing up. And that's not healthy because you won't get to a better place by backing up or getting reclusive emotionally and not engaging emotionally. So right at the end here, I'd like for both of you just to mention that for the wives, Pam, and for the husbands, Bill, how do you arrest that sinister side? This is never getting better. I'm just going to go watch the football game, eat dinner down here, and let it go.
14: You know, what I encourage wives is, you know what? It has to start with somebody. why not let love start with you? Because there's no downside if we choose to be a loving person towards our mate. We become a loving person in all of our life. Our kids will love us better. We'll be happier emotionally. We will see God whisper like he did to me when I sit down the load of laundry. And he will bring us to places in the words, God's word, that will fortify us and give us hope for the on the horizon. And so you become a better person if you lean in to Jesus, if you lean into the word, if you lean into, you know what? Hey, maybe it's only one-sided right now, but I believe you are a big God. And that if I help him succeed somehow, some way, you're going to catch him up to your plan, just like you've caught me up, God.
13: Well, I think that's exactly right. And I guess, Bill, as you answer, this idea of the insanity of doing it the same way, right, and it's not working. Well, I mean, but we do that as humans.
11: We do it all the time.
13: If you think about it, it really is fruitless.
11: Yeah.
13: I mean, you got to get out of that groove and try something different.
11: And in a more positive sense, like in marriage, it only takes one breakthrough to set things right.
13: Hmm.
11: You know, it's the same way we started this with usernames and passwords. You know, if you're a little bit off on the password, you can't get in. But all you have to do is get the password right once, and you're in. You get access. So if what you're doing isn't working, try something different.
13: Yeah.
11: You know, man, if you're having trouble listening to your wife, just set a goal. Like, I've got a capacity of 2.5 minutes right now. I'm going to stretch it to 5. And when I'm done, I'm just going to compliment her. I'm not going to answer. I'm not going to solve anything. I'm just going to compliment her on something and see if it makes a difference. Because if you train yourself to operate different, you're going to get different results. And if you hit the breakthrough, everything breaks open and the marriage starts to work. You got married for a reason. It can be revived, but not if you're stuck in the same pattern.
13: You know, in what you're saying, which is so true, many people that sit across this table from us, John, it fits that same idea. The only thing you control is you.
14: Yeah. That's right.
13: You don't control your spouse.
11: Yeah.
13: You really don't. So do something differently coming from you.
11: You don't control your spouse, but you influence your spouse.
13: Oh, yeah. Both positively and negatively.
11: And if you're willing to do something different, it will have some influence.
13: That is so good. And we're right at the end today, but I think we've kicked this off in a great direction. And let's come back next time and keep the conversation going. Bill and Pam, thanks for day one.
11: Appreciate it.
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So good to be at yours this evening. Mandy here with you on Night Vision. And I promised you some information about a warning that was found, an archaeological discovery in Jerusalem. So among all of the stunning archaeological remnants found in Jerusalem so far, because they're always finding new stuff, is the Jerusalem Temple. It's a warning inscription, and it's a very tangible sign that Jesus would have actually seen it during his time on earth, during his ministry years. Now, the inscription, it once ordained the balustrade that surrounded the sanctuary of the second temple that King Herod the Great built, okay? And it served as a very stern warning to Gentile visitors. Now, scholars debate the precise location of the balustrade or the inner sanctuary on the Temple Mount. Two versions of these warning tablets have actually been discovered. So two of them, not one, so two, offering really incredible insight into the temple's structure and the religious practices. So the inscriptions, which were in Greek and Latin, which was the language of the day during the Roman Empire, made it unmistakably clear non-Jews were strictly prohibited from entering the sacred precincts of the temple under threat of death. That rule confirms how holy the temple was and the Jewish commitment to preserving its sanctity. So during the reign of Herod the Great, who was not so great because he was a nasty butcher, but anyway, there was a very strategic compromise, and he expanded the glorified temple, the largest of it at its time, and he did it to impress both the Jewish worshippers and foreign visitors, while still maintaining the restrictions on entry to its innermost courts. The inscription of the warning reflected that balance. Gentiles could admire the temple. They could be in the court of the Gentiles on the outside, in the outer precincts. But they were forbidden from stepping beyond that balustrade into the holy areas. There was the women's court. Further in, you had the men's court. Then you had the areas where only the priests could go, and then the Holy of Holies where only the high priest could go, and only once a year, right? In 1871, there was a French archaeologist named Charles-Simon Clermont-Ganneau, and he uncovered a complete temple warning tablet. Complete! How exciting! Just outside the Al-Atim gate of the Temple Mount, the Ottoman authorities seized the temple, and it's now preserved in the Istanbul Archaeology Museum. In other words, they stole it. A second, less refined fragment was discovered in 1936 by J.H. Elhiff during the construction of a road near Jerusalem's Lion's Gate. It's now housed at the Israel Museum. So both these artifacts retain traces of red paint on them, which originally highlighted the warning text. It's like, you know, a big, you know, we say, see signs today, you know, no smoking, and there's a big red circle with a line through it. Kind of like that, it stands out. So the Jewish historian Josephus, he corroborated the findings on these tablets, and he described the temple's layout, and he noted there was a large outer court separating the holy inner courts, and it was the balustrade upon which the inscriptions in Greek and Latin. And with Josephus' account, that provides independent archaeological verification of this historical accuracy in his writings. And it also confirms what they found with the two tablets. So even the New Testament

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3: Welcome to Freed People. Each day we bring you the good news straight from God's Word in a way that is engaging, practical, and above all, Jesus-focused. Today, Pastor Adam Ramsey works through the stories of Isaac and Jacob, showing that God's promise doesn't depend on bloodline or human effort. It rests entirely on His electing mercy. The real wonder isn't that some are excluded, but that any are chosen at all.
4: I want you to notice this. Paul prays for them. I'm going to pick up those themes of to everyone who believes, particularly next week. But with all their spiritual privileges, here's the question. This is the objection in Paul's mind that he wants to answer. Does Israel's rejection of Jesus mean that God's purposes have failed? Does Israel's rejection of Jesus mean that God's purposes have failed? Because if it did, how can we have assurance that God's purposes aren't going to fail and break down somewhere in our future? And what's going to happen now is Paul is going to use a bunch of questions and answer those questions. And I'm going to give us five important questions. Again, lots of room for you guys to write notes down in your Romans journals today. Five questions that guide our way through the rest of this text. In light of Paul's burden for his kinsmen, in light of the sovereignty of God in salvation, here's the first question. Has God's promise failed? Has God's promise failed? And Paul says, but it is not as though the word of God has failed. For all who are descended from Israel, for not all rather who are descended from Israel belong to Israel. And not all are children of Abraham because they are his offspring. But through Isaac shall your offspring be named. This means that it is not the children of the flesh who are the children of God, but the children of the promise are counted as offspring. Did God's promise to Israel fail? Paul says, no. No, by no means. Because you've got to rightly define Israel. And God never promised to save all of ethnic Israelites, but to save a chosen remnant within Israel, which is where Romans 11 goes. In other words, not all of Israel is truly Israel. There is a true Israel that is within Israel. And he's saying it's not enough to be of the right race or the right ethnicity. It's not enough to have Abraham's blood flowing through your veins. You need Abraham's faith in your heart. And he's making a point here that all the way through, even through the Old Testament, it is not ethnicity, but faith and trust in the promises of God that counts. Which is why Paul wrote in Romans chapter 4, in verse 3, that Abraham believed God and it was counted to him as righteousness. It was by faith he was made right with God. And so the covenant that God made was not a covenant with all of ethnic Israel, but those within Israel who trusted in his promises. And what he's going to do is he's going to pull out a couple of Old Testament examples to really demonstrate this. And there's a lot of Old Testament examples that comes out through Romans chapter 9. And the first one is that God promised Abraham that his people would be blessed. But then Paul asked the question, which people? Because Abraham had two sons. There was Ishmael, born of Hagar, and there was Isaac, who was born of Sarah. And so he says in verse 9, for this is what the promise said, about this time next year, I will return and Sarah shall have a son. And that son would be named Isaac, and it would be through Isaac that the blessings would be received and the promise would be fulfilled. And then he gives a second example of two other sons. Isaac has two sons, Esau and Jacob. Verse 10, and not only so, but also when Rebekah, that's Jacob's wife, had conceived children by one man, our forefather Isaac, though they were not yet born and had done nothing, either good or bad, in order that God's purpose of election might continue, not because of works, but because of him who calls, she was told, the older will serve the younger. So even the birth order of the promises is reversed. And then in verse 13, as it is written, Jacob I loved, but Esau I hated. And what Paul's doing there is he's drawing from a quote in Malachi chapter 1, verse 3. And he's particularly talking about now the nations there of Edom and Israel. And there is a sense where this is symbolic and corporate of nations, but this is a very real individual reality as well. He's been talking about individual salvation all the way through Romans 8, and that thread continues through Romans 9. And Paul goes on to say, Jacob I loved, but Esau I hated. Now, we've got to do a little bit of work there on that word hate. When we use that word as applying to God, it's not an emotion. It's not like your hate or my hate. Okay, in the same way that when we did our Romans 1, God's wrath is not like your wrath or my wrath. It's not this tantrumy, childish, emotional outburst, okay? To hate, in this sense, hate and love in the contrasted way here, Paul is using a Hebrew idiom, and to hate simply means to not choose, right? And Jesus used this word in the same way. When Jesus in Luke 14, 26, he said, if anyone comes to me and does not hate his own father and mother and wife and children and brothers and sisters, yes, even his own life, he cannot be my disciple. He's not saying you should literally, actively, emotionally hate your mom. He's saying, no, your love for me, your choosing of me above all things makes every other human relationship look like hatred in comparison, because there is a singular number one in your life. There is a choice. There is a preference given. And that's the way that the word hate is being used here. We can't read our emotions onto God. Jacob I loved and chose. Esau I did not. And it's important that we notice even here of just God's sovereign grace in election. That God is free to do and be who he is as God. In fact, in verse 11 and 12, it shows us that God's choosing is not because of anything inherent in Jacob or in Esau. It says this was done before either of them were born and before they had done anything, either good or bad. It's not that God chose Jacob because Jacob was so good and Esau was not chosen because Esau was so bad. No, both were bad. Like, have you read about Jacob? He was a deceptive little swindler. He was bad. Esau was also bad. He sold out his birthright, his inheritance, for a bowl of stew after doing some hunting. Came back and was like, this means nothing to me. And he despised his own birthright. Both were bad. So it's not that God's choice has anything to do with merits foreseen or otherwise in us. No, it's that God's purpose of election. Those are the words used there in verse 11, that God's purpose of election might continue not because of works, but because of him who calls. God's purpose of election is not grounded upon foreseen works, but upon him who calls. And Paul is making the case, therefore, God has not been unfaithful to his promises. God's word has not failed. His promise was specific. You can't overextend the principle. And that then moves now to the second question. Well, is that unjust? Is God's display of mercy to Jacob and not to Esau unjust? Paul says, what shall we say then? Is there injustice on God's part? Because if you were feeling that, he's like, I know you were feeling that. I'm anticipating that objection, that and that human response. And his answer is, by no means. For he says to Moses, I will have mercy on whom I have mercy, and I will have compassion on whom I have compassion. I will have mercy on whom I have mercy. I will have compassion on whom I have compassion. Is God's election unfair? Because he savingly calls some and not others? Is God's election unfair because he savingly calls some and not all? That's the question here. And Paul defends God's justice. Is God unjust? He says, by no means. Paul defends God's justice, interestingly, by pointing to God's mercy. It's an interesting line of defense, but he's doing something there. To the charge, is God unjust? Unjust. Paul says he's merciful. And mercy, by definition, excludes any sense of obligation. It's mercy. If it were justice that God was giving, like mercy by definition is something that is undeserved. If God gave everyone what we deserve, everyone would be condemned by his justice. Justice is deserved. Mercy is gift. Grace is gift. So Paul says to the charge of God's injustice, no, God is merciful. And so the question, well, why wouldn't a loving God just save anyone, is the wrong question. Heaven is not asking that question, friends. The question in heaven is, why would a holy God and a just God save anyone?
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0: Carly Ann Taylor with Heavenly Father. Thank you so much for your company this evening here on Night Vision. I'm Mandy, and you know what day it is today? Very special day, actually. It's, well, in the US, it's National Noodle Day. Yes? Noodles. Spaghetti, you know, ramen, ziti, lasagna, egg noodles, Hokkien, instant noodles, all kinds are loved by people all over the world. Can I just tell you, they're an absolute favourite for so many people. They're a staple in most families. And guess what? They're loved, really loved by kids of all ages, okay? So why is National Noodle Day such a fabulous idea? Well, why not? They're great. Noodles is great in any of their forms. They're part of so many different cultures in the world. And let's be completely honest about the fact that noodles are one of the greatest comfort foods ever invented, right? So since today is National Noodle Day, it makes sense to celebrate all things noodles. That means you eat them, you share them with friends, you get creative with the sauces. If you're gluten sensitive, there are gluten-free options for you as well. I remember one of my favourite meals as a kid growing up was mac and cheese. Not shy about admitting that I make a mean spaghetti bolognese and a lasagna. In fact, my youngest son's favourite meal in all the world is lasagna, and he asks for it every year for his birthday without fail. I'm not even going to pretend to be humble about that. I make a mean lasagna. So since today is National Noodle Day, celebrate with gusto. I mean, my husband Ian and I, we usually share a combination wonton soup once a week. It's just a thing we do. And I will tell you that I have salad for lunch almost every day. And every day I mix in fried crunchy noodles. Makes an average salad sensational. You should try it. It's the best. And that makes, at least in my life, it makes noodle day almost every day for me. This is Night Vision, and it is just about time for Today with Pastor Jeff Vine. This is a new day.
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6: I love you. 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
10: Hello, welcome to Today with Jeff Vines. My name is Bill. It's great to have your company. And we're about to continue with a message from Pastor Jeff from his series on sexuality, identity, and Jesus. 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In this series, The Talk, Pastor Jeff Vines lays out the foundation for this topic and gives understanding on how we are to be identified by God and God alone. Let's join him now as he continues in Genesis chapter 1. And just a warning, there is some language and themes in this message that may not be suitable for younger listeners.
6: My heart goes out to a whole generation that has been raised up with an incorrect anthropology, and things have been shoved at them from all directions. And quite frankly, I'm not sure how I would have turned out if I lived in this generation and culture. I don't know. That's why you can't determine truth by how you feel or by what culture tells you. Truth has to be, if it's truth, objective, and only objective truth can come from God. And here's what the Bible tells us about us. Number one, you and I are created in the image of God. Two, our image has been distorted by the fall, all of us. Three, God is in the process of restoring those who will come to him by faith. Created in the image of God, the image has been distorted by the fall. So we all have desires in us that are not consistent with who we truly are. All of us, come on, every single one of us, they're there. But God is in the process, I wish it happened just like that, but in the process of restoring those who will come to him by faith. So that my identity, who I am, begins with understanding that you're created in the image of God, but also understanding that you've been tainted by sin. All of us. We have infinite worth and value and meaning because we're created in God's image, but we also, all of us, have desires within us that are impure and unholy because we've been tainted by sin, all of us. And Genesis 1:27 says this, look carefully, this is the only exegesis we're gonna do in this message. So God created mankind in his own image. In the image of God, he created them. Now, did you notice those two lines sound like the same exact thing to me? Well, there's a reason. Male and female, he created them. So man as a whole, male and female, we are described as being made in the image of God, the imago Dei, the image of God. What does this mean? Well, it means we've been given divine characteristics. Although you and I are tainted by sin, we have human qualities that are reflections of the attributes of God. Our capacity to love, to forgive, compassion, empathy for one another, our ability to feel, to desire intimacy are all reflections of the image of God in us. This is the reason God created the natural world. And after he did, he said, this is good. But after he made male and female, he said, this is very good. Did you notice that? Nothing else has been created in the image of God, just you and me. The Bible presents a rather high anthropology concerning mankind, and that is that only us, only we are created in the image of God. But that same scripture, Genesis, tells us that sin does enter our world. And when sin enters the world, this image of God that we're created in became distorted, but not lost, effaced, but not eradicated. So we're made in the image of God, but that image is tainted by sin, and we all have sin, all of us. So that sin is universal and pervasive, but it isn't who I am. Sinful people, this is the next important segment here. Sinful people are still created in God's image. You're created in God's image, whether you're a Christian or not. Doesn't matter who, you're still created in God's image. Even if you're not presently submitting to God, you're still created in God's image. Whether or not you experience same-sex attraction or identify as gay or lesbian, all people are created in the imago Dei, the image of God. This is who we are, and identity can never be erased. It's not shifting or changing, it's objective. Which is why Christopher Yon, the gay Christian from Harvard, also says this. This, the fact that we're created in the image of God, is an indictment of Christians who mock or demonize people identifying as gay, lesbian, bisexual, or transgender. Such harmful actions and attitudes fail to honor the dignity and value of others created in the image of God. It also forsakes the believer's calling to reflect the image of Christ and proclaim the good news to those who have yet to believe. Do you hear what he's saying? Come on, we've all grown up and we've all heard pastors talk about how terrible those people are. We're all terrible. We're all created in the image of God, but we're all tainted by sin, all of us. Jeff, you're hammering this image of God thing. Yes, because the image of God impacts every question that concerns humanity. Look again. So God created man in his own image. That's the first line that lays the foundation. In the image of God, he created him. The second line repeats it in a different order. And we'll talk about why in a second. And then he says, male and female, he created them. Now listen, this is called parallel lines of poetry in Hebrew literature. Hebrew language utilizes threefold repetition as one of its most explicit superlatives. For instance, Isaiah says, holy, holy, holy is the Lord God Almighty. The whole earth is full of his glory. The succession is supposed to cause the listener to pause and reflect on a very profound truth. So Isaiah says, God is holy, holy, holy. Genesis says, just as the image of God is essential to who we are, male and female, that's also essential to who you are. So God created man in his own image. In the image of God, he created them. Repetition for emphasis. But the third line says, God created male and female in his image. And that is the fundamental reoccurring element of the creation narrative, differentiation. God creates light and darkness. He creates day and night, evening and morning, land and sea, land and atmosphere, plants and trees, fish and land animals, and male and female. So as hard as someone might try to alter his or her own body, the most that can be done is to artificially remove or augment body parts or use pharmaceuticals to unnaturally suppress the biological reality of one's essence, male or female. But in essence, we are, all of us, either male or female, distinctive. Now, there's a 0.008 exception. We'll talk about that in the future. Let's just stay the course right now or go down a rabbit hole and never come back. Sexual differentiation is not a social construct. It was not man's idea. It is intrinsic to who God made us to be in his image. It is a biological reality regardless of how you feel. The fact that you are male or female is sacred. This is why my heart hurts for the next generation. Because if male or female, if that's sacred, given to me by God, then that means the best life I could possibly ever live is within that design. If I start violating the ultimate original design, I have little to small chance of ever experiencing the greatness of what it is to be human as given to me by God himself. And when we deny this reality of who we really are, we let experience supersede essence. Let me say, I'm not saying, look, the problem is the feelings that these young people are having, those feelings are real. Do not tell them those feelings are not real. They're real. But I have a lot of feelings that are real that are not for my advantage or prosperity or abundant life. And when we allow what we feel to supersede who we are, when we allow psychology to usurp biology, we deny the truth of Scripture and embrace 1800 existentialism. We're created by God, male and female, in the image of God, and that image has been tainted, and as a result, all of us have desires that are inconsistent with our true identity, every single one of us. But doesn't the Bible tell us that we're supposed to love each other and bear each other's burdens, right? So if I have desires in me that are unholy, do you come along and shoot me? Or do you come along and put your arm around me and say, Jeff, this is not acceptable, but we're here together. We're going to make it. We're going to bear each other's burdens, Galatians 6. However, and this is a big however, did you know that the Imago Dei is not only a statement in Scripture of this is who you are, do you know it's also a command? Because the Bible assumes that you and I will be tempted to live in a way that violates essence. So Christ followers are exhorted to clothe themselves, Romans 13, 14. Put on the Lord Jesus Christ and make no provisions for the flesh. Okay, now things are becoming clear. Now we're on the journey. Paul the Apostle, Romans 8, 13. For if you live according to the flesh, if you live according to what you always want or feel, you will die. But if by the Spirit that tells you your essence, and what is appropriate and acceptable, you put to death the misdeeds of the body, you will live. So the Bible tells us that we have been, those who become Christ followers, we have a new spiritual man or woman, but we're still incarcerated in the flesh. You with me? You're a new man or a new woman, but there's still an incarceration. Your true identity wants to live the life that God wants us to live in fullness, but it's restricted by the flesh and the essential us. Who we really are, wants to do the good, but the flesh doesn't fully cooperate. Come on, you know that's true. You know your mind wants to do the good, but the flesh has a totally different story to tell. You don't have desires in you. Come on. You don't have desires in you. To say that if you have a desire, it must have been given to you by God is ridiculous. Think about how illogical that is. Let me ask you something. Who do you want to kill? Come on. Besides your husband, who else? Who would you like to torture? Just give me 5 minutes with him. You don't have the overwhelming desire to gossip about somebody and just rip them to shreds? That's not in you? What family member would you like to run over with your car? Look, my wife and I have this rule. We do not go to Krispy Kreme donuts unless the light is on. If the light is on, it's a sign from God. It is. We've said, you know, we're not stopping there, but if the light is on and we're in the vicinity and we look over and the light is on, it's a sign from God. Sometimes I have to drive around like 10 times before that light comes on, but if the light comes on, it's from God. Now, let's think about this just for a moment, on just basic theology, anthropology, and just everyday life. I have a desire to eat a dozen of those donuts every time I pass by. Don't you? Why don't you? Some of you don't. I do. Why don't I? It's called gluttony. Do you eat everything you see and everything you want? No. Every time you desire something, do you act on it? Of course you don't. So Paul says, in the same way, count yourselves dead to sin, but alive to God in Christ. Therefore, do not let sin reign in your mortal body so that you obey its evil desires. Do not offer any part of yourself to sin as an instrument of wickedness. Interesting Greek phrase. What it's saying is, your spirit, your essence, your identity is one thing, but your body's going to want to do other things, and it wants to use your hands and your eyes and your nose, the members of your body, it wants to use to fulfill the desires of the flesh. But you've got to say, no, I've got to die to sin, and I'm alive to God in Christ. But rather offer yourselves to God as those who have been brought from death to life, and offer every part of yourself, again, the limbs, to him as an instrument of righteousness. Now, what does this tell us? Remember what we said? From the days of John the Baptist until now, the kingdom of heaven has been subjected to violence, and violent people have been forcibly advancing. The old King James, the kingdom of God suffers violence, and violent people take it by force. It's not about warfare. It's about spiritual warfare, the kind of battle that you and I are going to face and have to fight, or we will lose. Listen, I promise you, and you know this if you're an honest person, I have desires in me that are impure, just as impure as those you think you have or somebody else has. We all got them, everybody. And the Bible tells us in 1 Corinthians 10:13, which we'll deal with later, no temptation has overtaken you except what is common to mankind. Every time you think, oh, my temptation is so much difficult than everybody else, no, it's not. It might be particular to you, but everybody's got that. Everybody's got that baggage, every single one of us. And quite frankly, and we're going to talk about this next week, there are many things that play a role or a part in the temptations that a person has as they get older. Many things. And we could spend so many hours talking about sociologists and what they think makes a person steal or makes a person kill or turns you into a serial killer or makes you desire everything that you've ever seen food-wise and you never stop eating or gives you same-sex attractions or makes you want to transition from one to the other. We could talk about all of those till we're blue in the face, and they're all probably true to some respect. But the Bible simply tells you this. With the calling of God comes the supernatural power of God to give you ultimate victories over sin and death. No matter what it is, you can win the victory. And the reason sex, sexuality, identity is so prevalent in our culture as a struggle is because we're inundated with it. And if you show somebody something long enough and you just pour it into them long enough, sooner or later, you're going to be tempted to some degree. Some more than others. Nevertheless, the Bible tells us, when you are tempted, he will provide a way so that you can endure. I don't struggle with pornography, but do not put me on a pedestal. I've got plenty of other struggles. I don't know why I don't. I have no idea. Is it my upbringing? Is it, what is it? It's just not something I struggle, but I got other struggles that are just as bad. Everybody has struggles. All of us. In fact, the Bible tells us in James 1, when tempted, no one should say, God is tempting me. Boy, how appropriate that is to this topic. Don't blame God for the tempting that you're tempted to do something that is not consistent with the Word of God. Don't say, well, God made me this way. We're going to talk more about that next week. See, I can't answer every question in one sermon. But regardless, don't say God is tempting me, for God cannot be tempted by evil, nor does he tempt anyone. But each person is tempted when they're dragged away by their own evil desires and enticed. So we all have desires, and desires in and of themselves aren't wrong. It's when we act on those desires that it leads to sin, and sin, when it's full grown, gives birth to death. Listen, the desires of the flesh are complex. Legitimate desires are given by God, but each of us have illegitimate desires that are a result of a fallen world and being tainted by the image of God. Please look, hear my heart. I care about you. And if I truly care about you, when you're struggling with any sin, whatever it is, I'm not throwing you under the bus. I'm putting my arm around you and saying, we're going to work through this together. And I don't think any less of you, because I've got my own issues. Who are we? Male and female, created by God in the image of God. Every life is sacred. Every race is sacred. Now, this is the final aspect here. Every sex is sacred. Why is every life sacred, every race sacred, every sex sacred? And the answer is because they're given by God. You can't determine your own life. You had nothing to do with it. God gave it to you. You can't determine your race. That's a gift of God. And you can't determine your own sex, male or female. All of these are determined by God and are therefore sacred. So when somebody says to me, Pastor Jeff, why can't you be more affirming of someone who wants to change their sex from male to female? Are you transphobic? Now, when somebody says that to me, I always want to say, what does that mean? Am I afraid of trans people? No. Are you Christophobic? Are you afraid of Jesus? Because here's the reason that I cannot affirm someone who wants to change their sex from male to female. For the same reason, I will not affirm someone who wants to change their race. Race is sacred, given by God. Sex is sacred, given by God. And identifying as the opposite or alternative to the identity that God has given you is not only a transgression against God, but it's a transgression against yourself. You're putting yourself in a position where you're never going to be able to live the life that God's called you to live. Remember what we said? If God is the creator of design, then as long as you operate within that design, you'll prosper. If you take a sailboat that's meant to sail on the open waters and you rush it near the rocks, you'll destroy it. God made you male and female, and you violate design, you do so at your own peril. So if a pastor really loves you and really cares for you, he's not going to affirm, yes, even though God has made you male, I think you should change to female because your feelings tell you that you feel that way. Because your identity is not based on how you feel, but on who you are. And you are a person created in the image of God, and he created them male and female. I want you to win. I want you to thrive. And some of you junior hires and high schoolers, I know you're very confused about all the things that are being shoved your way. But as you get older, you're going to realize that it's all contradictory. One day it's this, the next day it's that. But the Bible, Jesus said, the word of God stands forever. And because I want you to win and thrive, I want you to know and experience God's pleasure and his presence in your life. I want you to know what it is to be your true self and to perfect this beautiful design God has given you as male and female. But we'll never be able to until we come to grips with what Jesus said in Mark 7. For it is from within, out of a person's heart, that evil thoughts come. Sexual immorality, theft, murder, adultery, greed, malice, deceit, lewdness, envy, slander, arrogance, and folly. Now, when you read that, why do you just pick out sexual immorality? Look at the other things that are there. Are you guilty of those? Matthew Henry says, our wicked thoughts and affections, words and actions defile us, and these only. As a corrupt fountain sends forth corrupt streams, so does a corrupt heart send forth corrupt reasonings, corrupt appetites and passions, and all the wicked words and actions that come from them. A spiritual understanding of the law of God and a sense of the evil of sin will cause a man to seek for the grace of the Holy Spirit to keep down the evil thoughts and affections that work within. Do you know what this whole series is really about? What does the world tell you you are? What does God tell you you are? And if God tells you this is your essence, then what is the greatest potential for your best life of fulfillment and love and satisfaction? The Spirit of Christ knew that we would struggle with things
7: because of our tainted flesh. And he told us in Romans 12, do not be conformed to the pattern of this world, but be transformed by the renewing of your mind. Then you will be able to test and approve what God's will is, his good, pleasing, and perfect will. Jesus says basically this, you won't even be able to know what his good and perfect will is unless you refuse to be conformed to the thinking of the world and instead renew your mind by the unchanging, infallible word of God. So my call to you, first of all, if you're struggling with sexual sin of any kind, please know your pastor loves you and cares for you and does not look down upon you or does not look at you in a way he doesn't look at his own life. Bear each other's burdens. I don't know why this is the thing that is in your life, but I also know there are other people, myself included, who have battles in our lives that we've been fighting since the day we became a Christ follower. And together, we're going to win this battle. If you're here and you're frustrated because I haven't answered a question or you've said, hey, but what about this? Keep coming. Keep coming to all four messages. I promise you it'll be answered. And if you're a parent, a school teacher, a care worker of any kind, and you've got to deal with this all the time and you don't know how to communicate to these young minds and lives, keep coming. I'm going to help you. But most importantly, couch everything I say in the truth of the gospel. What is the truth of the gospel? We're all sinners. All of us, and we're saved by grace through faith. And when we become a Christ follower, the Spirit of God comes on the inside of us, but there's a lot of work to be done. And whether it's our environment or everything that's happened to us in this life, you know, the reality is we're all tainted by sin of some nature, all of us. And I apologize to you that the church has pointed out your sin as somehow Jesus had to stay on the cross a little bit longer for you. I'm sorry that your frustrations and the things you're dealing with somehow has been made out to be the worst possible thing. It's almost like it's the divorce issue of the 60s and 70s. Remember what we did to divorce people in the 60s and 70s? And now we're doing that to the gay community, the people who have same-sex attractions. Why do we do that? Why do we shoot our own wounded? One and all wants to tell you that we love you and that we know you're struggling. And we're here for you. We're going to bear each other's burdens, but we're always going to call you to the biblical sexual ethic without ever compromising it because it's the way to life. Amen, everybody? Amen. Father, thank you for your goodness and your mercy. And I pray in this first installment that the thing that we would take away is how great the mercy and grace of God really is for those of us who struggle. That when we confess our sins, that you are so quick to forgive them and to give us supernatural power that when we face the temptation next week, next month, that you are there to provide a way out. And as we learn these exit avenues, give us the courage to stand and fight so that we can be who we were made to be in Christ Jesus. And experience the abundant life, John 10:10, that Jesus came to bring. In his name we pray. Amen.
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4: 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Night Vision.

Welcome to Night Vision. That's Hannah Kerr. I'm Mandy. And it's lovely to be at yours. Now, one Christmas, I decided to make fully equipped first aid kits for my sons, for each of my sons. Nobody likes to talk about Christmas, but have you noticed that if you go into the supermarkets and department stores, Christmas decorations are out, fruit mince pies are out, it's all happening, okay? This is an idea for you in preparation for Christmas. So I bought, this is going back a number of years now, I bought three large fishing tackle boxes. I stuck the Red Cross sticker on the front of them, and then I filled it with everything necessary for a well-stocked and equipped first aid box. Not only did, you know, I put in like Band-Aids and an assortment of bandages, antiseptic cream and wash, you know, splinter probes, safety pins, Betadine. I put an arm sling in there, basic, pain relief tablets like paracetamol. I included a digital thermometers, eye patches, face masks, eye wash, gloves, medical tape, hot and cold compresses, aspirin, antihistamine, so much more. All right. They said it was one of the best gifts ever. You know, they keep them handy all the time. And I have a very good first aid kit as well. However, it's been a while since I updated it. And I read an article about someone who did just that. Okay. Realizing that some of the meds that they had in there were out of date. The items were in a bit of a mess. So if you've got a first aid kit at home or in your vehicle, it might be a good idea to get it out, sort through it, find out what's out of date or looking a little sad, throw them out and make a list to replace it and update it all. And this is, again, it's a really great gift to give to somebody for Christmas. Again, my boy said, Mum, best gift ever. And anything in your first aid kit that's opened up or out of date needs to be tossed. Once something is open, bacteria can get in and corrupt it. And of course, anything that's out of date is not healthy to take or use. So empty the case out, give it a good clean with antibacterial wipes and sprays, whatever it is to get it clean. And apart from a variety of bandages and dressings, it's also important to have, the appropriate pain relief medications that are suitable for you and your family. Good idea to have items that are going to help with digestive issues. Peppermint oil is really good for a variety of ailments in that area. If allergies are an issue for you and your family, keep something in the first aid kit to help out. And of course, something to soothe insect bites, mild burns. It's really important to have that in a first aid kit. Head colds are very, very common and for some semi-regular. So whatever decongestants or saline nasal spray you need, it, keep that handy as well. It just makes sense that keeping some medical help on hand for headaches, scrapes, minor accidents, keep it up to date, keep it all in date, because the one thing we don't want is to need medical help and not have it on hand. It's all about preparation. And again, great idea for Christmas gifts, but because you need to stock it up and get it prepared, start now and start collecting it. Really great. This is Night Vision on Vision Christian Radio.

It's always a pleasure to be with you at your place, and I do hope you're well. And that was Anne Wilson on Night Vision. Now, you will have noticed that daylight savings has begun, all right? Did you get caught out over the weekend? don't put your hand up. I don't need to know. But right now, because of daylight savings, we have 5 time zones across the country, okay, during these summer months. It's 3 in winter, which is bad enough, but 5 in the summer, spring and summer. So here's a couple of things that are going to make it easier for you with what's happening at Vision, okay? First of all, you're going to notice that there are some changes to the times when you listen to your favourite programs, okay? 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So you can say, okay, this is when this program's going to play and when that one's going to play. 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So your favourites list on Vision is actually just going to increase, okay, give you more to listen to. All right, so I'll remind you about this tomorrow night as well. All right, now, Foundations is coming up. Last night we started learning about the Samaritans, okay, really fascinating group of people. Going to continue learning about this in really amazing people group next on

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4: Foundations.
5: So what about today? I mean, we've got obviously this is the history of the Samaritans, how they came to be. But, I mean, you mentioned that there still are Samaritans living in Israel today.
0: There's only about 700.
5: Oh, what?
0: 700 in the whole world.
4: Foundations, understanding the Jewish foundations of our Christian faith, with Robbo Robinson and Mandy Warby.
5: In our last program, we started learning about the Samaritans, an ethnic people group from ancient times, and who were very much part of the Jewish world in Jesus' day. We learned how they started, and now we're going to learn about what their culture is and what their lives look like today.
0: Yeah, we took a bit of a trip back in time to learn how they began and how they were a result of the intermarriage that took place because of the Assyrian occupation and conquering when the northern kingdom of Israel was basically wiped out completely. They had been very wicked, very evil, didn't have a single decent king, not one good king, and they basically embraced paganism and paid the price for it. Really very tragic.
5: Yeah.
0: And so, as happened with all the other nations conquered by the Assyrians, they got spread throughout the empire, intermarriage happened, and therefore they became known as the Samaritans, as best as I can understand it. They've really hung on to their Jewish heritage, confused though they might be, but they've really hung on to it, which is quite incredible considering, you know, the thousands of years over which this all took place.
5: Well, we also learned last time about God's strict prohibition against intermarriage with foreign nations because he knew that his people would be enticed and ultimately that would lead to God's judgment falling on them.
0: And it wasn't because God hated the other peoples of the world. The point was God had called the Jewish people to be a light to the other nations, and so they were supposed to be this representation of God connecting with his people so that the rest of the nations would want to know the God of the Jewish people.
5: Yeah, that's right.
0: Not for the Jewish people to marry them and embrace the gods of the world.
5: Yeah.
0: So it was really, that was their mandate. It was a very high and holy calling for his people. But still, Samaritans existed. They were half Jewish, so they had a Jewish heritage. Again, pretty confused one. But they weren't accepted by the Jews. And as we said, the reason why, they didn't want to bring themselves into connection with people who had tainted the bloodline. They didn't want to bring God's judgment on them again, not like it had happened before. Okay, so you mentioned last time about a couple of stories about the Samaritans in Scripture. And the story about the Samaritan woman's a really fascinating one. Be good to look at that.
5: Yeah, well, that's found in John chapter 4 from verse 19. We read, "The woman said to him, Jesus, 'Sir, I perceive that you're a prophet. Our fathers worshipped in this mountain, and you people say that in Jerusalem is the place where men ought to worship.' Jesus said to her, 'Woman, believe me, an hour is coming when neither in this mountain nor in Jerusalem will you worship the Father. You worship what you don't know. We worship what we know, for salvation is of the Jews. But an hour is coming, and now is, when the true worshippers will worship the Father in spirit and truth. For such people the Father seeks to be his worshippers. God is spirit, and those who worship him must worship in spirit and truth.' The woman said to him, 'I know that Messiah is coming, he who is called Christ. When that one comes, he'll declare all things to us.' Jesus said to her, 'I who speak to you am he.'"
0: Wouldn't you have loved to have seen her face?
5: Yeah, that's right.
0: When he said that. Wow, that would have been so awesome. So from this particular conversation, this interchange, you can see that as a Samaritan, she believes in the God of Abraham, Isaac, and Jacob.
5: Mm.
0: She has a knowledge of where God is supposed to be worshipped, but she's very aware of the coming of Messiah. She's waiting for Mashiach.
5: Mm.
0: They're all waiting for Mashiach, and that he is going to be the one to properly explain and interpret all things for them. And then Jesus corrects her, explaining that, yep, she's worshipping God, but she doesn't really know him. And that to find him, she's got to go through the Jews.
5: Mm.
0: Because why? Messiah comes from the Jews. And who's the Messiah? Oh, by the way, that's me.
5: Yeah.
0: How good is that? You know, Jesus himself declares himself the Messiah there, the King of the Jews. Now, the Samaritans, being cut off from their Jewish ancestors, had traditions. Some of them had some mixed up understandings of the historical religion. But what they had, they were hanging on to for dear life. They had a mixed up but eager faith. They were holding on to it. And finally, this woman comes face to face with the very Messiah that she's waiting for, explaining everything and about how she should worship. So Jesus actually corrects her a little bit.
5: Mm.
0: You think it's on this mountain, but it's actually Jerusalem. You think you're supposed to worship this way, but you've got to come through the Jews. And you know you're waiting for Messiah, but that's me. So he's actually correcting the wrong theology that she'd been taught.
5: Yeah.
0: The Samaritan woman and many in her community actually came to saving faith that day. Because remember, she went back into her community,
5: that's right,
0: and she says, come and get a load of this guy. This is the one.
5: Mm.
0: And they all come out. How amazing is that?
5: It really is special, isn't it, to think about that, that, you know, there's a huge revival, essentially, in Samaria as a result of that encounter at the well on the day. So,
0: do you know, I know I've mentioned this a few times, but I really hope that in heaven there's, like, digital replay of so many of the events that we read in Scripture. I would love to be able to sit with a giant screen and see all of these things unfold.
5: Yeah.
0: Say, what was it really like? What
5: Absolutely.
0: Did it really look? What was her facial expression?
5: Yeah.
0: What were all of the clamoring of the crowds when they all come out? What was it like on the day when Jesus actually made the mute, deaf man speak for the first time? I mean, wow. I just that's just breathtaking.
5: That'll be very cool. Heaven Cinema will be worth attending,
0: yeah,
5: that's for sure.
0: So good.
5: So what about today? I mean, we've got obviously this is the history of the Samaritans, how they came to be. But, I mean, you mentioned that there still are Samaritans living in Israel today.
0: There's only about 700.
5: Oh, wow.
0: 700 in the whole world.
5: Oh, really?
0: We would say they're on the brink of extinction.
5: Mm.
0: Yeah.
5: That's incredible. And I guess obviously, really they're dying out because they're not intermarrying.
0: Exactly. And it's quite a bizarre situation because they are an ethnic group of people that came about through intermarrying, okay? So Jews marrying some of the Arab peoples and Middle Eastern regions. So they are a mixed blood race, and yet they protect their ethnic bloodline by not marrying anybody else.
5: Oh, right.
0: So that to me is like quite strange.
5: Mm. Well, it's kind of ironic, isn't it? Because they're saying we want to protect the history, which is through intermarriage, and it's only going to die
0: out.
5: We're
0: a mixed race and we don't want to mix that up.
5: Yeah.
0: Isn't that?
5: Yeah.
0: It's very, very bizarre.
5: So what are some of the other differences and similarities between Jews and Samaritans?
0: So some of the things that are very unique to the Samaritans is that they observe Passover like the Jews. They have priests. They have a high priest. Unlike the Jews, they actually sacrifice lambs at Passover. It's quite a public spectacle.
5: Mm.
0: We've driven through Mount Gerizim, which is where they live in Israel, which is overlooking the city of Shechem. Today it's known as Nablus. And we've seen the big pits where the sacrifices take place. They have their own traditions and celebrations. They still write in Aramaic for the most part.
5: Wow.
0: There are signs up around their village that are in Aramaic that I've got photos of. It's really quite fantastic. It's kind of a little bit like stepping back in time. Yeah, so even with their own twists and turns and their misunderstandings, they're still hanging on to this heritage that they have. Yeah.
5: Mm. So I guess how do they know that they're Samaritan? Well, obviously, you know, they would have people telling them, you're Samaritan, but is there a way to actually know for sure?
0: Well, there is actually, and I found this really fascinating. There is a DNA organization called 23andMe. I read a blog on their site about the Samaritans, and it was really interesting to learn that the researchers have done DNA testing on the Samaritans living in Israel today, and they've discovered that on their maternal mitochondrial DNA results, there's no real difference between Samaritans, Jews, or modern-day Palestinians, what we would call Middle Eastern Arabs.
5: Mm.
0: However, their paternal mitochondrial DNA shows a very different picture, okay? Not only are the Y chromosomes of the Jews and Samaritans more similar to each other than it is to anybody else, the Y chromosomes of the Samaritans show striking similarities to a very specific chromosome that is most often associated with Jewish men. So the Samaritans of today are actually much, much closer to the Jewish bloodline than they are anybody else. So they're more like Jews.
5: That's fascinating.
0: Than non-Jews, than Gentiles, which is fantastic.
5: You'd almost think they'd be better off starting to marry Jews and grow again.
0: Exactly, because with 700 left, if they don't stop marrying only within themselves, they're not going to be around. If they started marrying Jewish men and women, their bloodline would actually become more pure and become more Jewish again. It's just a fascinating thought, but, you know, who knows?
5: Well, that brings today's program to a close, but a reminder that you can listen back to today's episode and others that you might have missed via the free Vision app. If you don't already have it on your device, just search Vision Christian Media on your app store to download it. 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

0: pleasure. It's always a pleasure to be spending some time with you here on Night Vision. I'm Mandy, and it's time for the story. Now, tonight is the first part of a conversation with Zarina London, okay? Zarina London has come to be known as the Black Pearl of Asia. Have you ever heard of this? This was actually new to me. Zarina lives in Taipei, which is Taiwan, in Taiwan, okay? So how did an African-American nightclub singer, all right, from Louisiana turn up and serve at an Asian ministry on the other side of the world? I mean, it's almost like, what the? Okay, so we're going to find out as Zarina shares a very fascinating part of her story, and it is next on The Story, coming up in just a moment on Night Vision.
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5: In the Bible, in Isaiah 8, verse 13, it says, "Do not fear anything except the Lord. He alone is the Holy One, and if you fear Him, you need fear nothing else. He will keep you safe." That was Isaiah 8, verse 13.
1: 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Coming up today on The Story.
6: I never imagined I would be in Asia, and I never imagined that I could even say one word in Chinese, let alone speak, sing Chinese. I thought that was impossible.
1: The Story.
7: G'day, I'm Jimmy Colfax. Welcome to The Story. Well, we have an international one for you today with a guest coming to us all the way from Taipei, Taiwan. Zarina London has come to be known as the Black Pearl of Asia. But Taiwan is a long way from her hometown in Louisiana, deep in the south of the United States. So, how did an African-American nightclub singer come to serve at an Asian ministry on the other side of the world? We'll find out today as she has a chat and shares her fascinating cross-cultural story with Eric Scatabo.
8: Zarina London, welcome to the program.
6: Oh, thank you so much. Thank you for having me. I'm really happy to be here.
8: Oh, it's just wonderful to have you on, and you've had such an interesting singing career, jazz music, cabaret music,
6: yes.
8: And of course, James Brown, the God Father of Soul, titled you the God Daughter of Soul. How did that come about?
6: Well, it came when I was working with James Brown. I would give my all. I worked hard like he did. As a matter of fact, in 2 weeks, I lost 15 pounds working with James Brown.
8: But
6: he
8: could
6: literally lose up to 5 pounds a night in a performance. And sometimes he'd pull me out there, and I had to just give my all. And he said, you know, he said, you work like me. You work hard. He said, you're my daughter, God daughter. And he made me the God daughter working with him, giving my all.
8: Now, how long did you sing with him?
6: You know, it was not, I didn't do it, just maybe about a year. And that's because they asked me to stay on, but I was honest. I had a group myself, and I had two backup singers. They were waiting for me to finish the tour. And mm-hmm. I told him I like the front line just as much as he does. And he understood. You know, he said we were the same. He understood that I could not, I can do background, but I cannot just make that my career. And he understood that.
8: Okay, and so you went to the foreground, and you went on to be the favorite singer of the mayor of San Francisco, Willie Brown.
6: That's right, that's right.
8: So you kind of sang in nightclubs around the San Francisco area?
6: Yes, I would sing at the hotels and jazz clubs, and when they would have, like, the big mayor's convention, all the mayors would come in, I would perform for them, and or even... any of the big affairs, being Willie Brown's favorite, then I, of course, they called me, right?
8: Right. And you went on to sing with some of the big names in the entertainment industry, people like B.B. King, Tony Bennett, and even Phil Collins?
6: Yes, we were all together at the Pori Jazz Festival in Finland, which was great. I mean, that was really awesome, being there on the same bill with so many, including... many others that I have right now, their name escaped me, you know, but so many greats, and to be there, too, it was wonderful.
8: Now, let's talk about your style. You're not just a jazz singer, but also cabaret and other styles. Can you tell us about your repertoire?
6: Yes, well, I started off first singing more like classicals, because that's what my sister always played. Mm-hmm. And then I went from to R&B to rock and roll to blues, and then when my throat specialist told me, you know, you need to change your style of music for a while, because give your throat a break, that's when I started singing cabaret and jazz, really. It was because I had to, and then I started to like it.
8: Oh, okay. And beyond just singing, you also are a performer. You have feathers and costumes in your act?
6: Oh, yes, because I was a dancer first, and I loved theater. I'm an actress that sings and dances, so and I love to give the audience what they want, you know what I mean? And I know that people hear 50-90% with the eyes and only 10% with the ears, so yeah, I include that in my performance.
8: Okay, so tremendously successful singing all over the world, and somehow you made your way to Taipei, Taiwan. How did that come about?
6: Well, I was minding my own business, and I got a call from my agent saying, do you want to go to Taipei? And of course, I didn't know where Taipei was until I found out it was Taiwan. And I wasn't intending to go because it's so far away from home, and I'd never gone anywhere by myself. I don't travel by myself. It's just not, I'm not good at that. But God put on my heart to go. And I went, and I was only supposed to stay 2 months. I stayed 2 months and sang at jazz club called Brown Sugar. Then I left, went to Singapore, sang 2 months, and I went back to the States. I did that two times coming back here. The third time, God put on my heart to stay put. I was not intending to stay here, and then I just stayed.
8: Now, that's quite amazing. I mean, you're on the other side of the world, away from your home and where you grew up. Yeah. I mean, you're from Louisiana, down south, and you're in a completely different culture. How are you fitting in there?
6: You know, it was a little hard at first, but, you know, I decided I'm just going to be me. You know, you can't change. I acknowledge the customs here. It's a little different for me, and I'm a little, well, you see, I'm very hyper. I'm very calm now.
8: Very energetic.
6: Yes, exactly. But it's working out. God has given me an infectious joy ministry, too, so everybody seemed to like being around me, and I'm learning to calm down some, so it's working out good.
8: So the response has been positive you in Asia, and as a matter of fact, they named you the Black Pearl of Asia. How did that title come to you?
6: Oh, I was singing at Brown Sugar, and they were introduced me, Miss Brown Sugar of Brown Sugar, and it was a gentleman there. He'd been just coming to listen to me sing, and had seen me around, and he was very serious, very serious. His name was Mr. Tong, and he said, looked at me, he said, that's not the name for you. Brown Sugar is not the name for you. And I was like, well, that's what they call me. And, you know, in San Francisco, that was a good name. He says, no, I see Hei Chen Zhu. And I said, Hei Chen Zhu. I said, what does that mean? He said, it means black pearl. And I thought, he says, and he explained that it's something, it's very rare and explained it to me. And he was a Christian. Mm-hmm. And it was just like, he said, that's the name I'm supposed to have. And I took that name, and I'll tell you, God has blessed that name. I mean, he took that name and made it so popular and used it because people were asking me, how could you get so well known in such a short time? They thought I'd been here many, many years. In less than 2 years, God had really just used that name. And like I said, it's just been a blessing. God gave it to me. And I also have the birthmark on my neck. Mm. I have a black pearl on my neck. And I never thought about it until then. And so they gave me that name.
8: Okay, so from the goddaughter of soul to the black pearl of Asia. So that's interesting that you have been accepted so much, yes, and welcomed in the new culture on the other side of the world.
6: Oh, yes. I respect other cultures, and they know that. When I learn their language, I want to say it right. And when I sing their song, I want to speak it correctly. And they're getting used to me. They're getting used to me. So they're being so happy and bubbly and going and energetic. So, and they're getting used to me. And now they're being, a lot of them are coming up to me and say, let's be happy today.
8: And they call you the Black Pearl. How do you say Black Pearl in Mandarin?
6: I am Black Pearl.
8: So that's how they refer to you?
6: Yes. They and when the kids go, hey, Jinju, wo ai ni, that means Black Pearl, I love you.
8: Oh, wow, that's wonderful.
6: Yeah, so sweet. I mean, God has given, he's put favor in their heart toward me and favor in my heart toward them. I never imagined I would be in Asia, and I never imagined that I could even say one word in Chinese, let alone speak, sing Chinese. I thought that was impossible, and now I'm actually singing in Chinese.

0: That's the singing of our guest today, Zarina London, who's joining us from Taipei, Taiwan. As we just heard, Zarina is originally from Louisiana in the United States, but has now come to be known as the Black Pearl of Asia. We'll find out how she began to use her musical talents in ministry when we return.
1: The story. This is Night Vision with Mandy Walby. Stay a while and be inspired.

0: whole wide world from Consumed by Fire here on Night Vision. Mandy here with you, and very glad that I am, just quietly. Now, we are in the middle of a conversation on the story with Eric Scatterbo, who's chatting with the Black Pearl of Asia, a former nightclub singer, Zarina London. Now, Zarina has been chatting with Eric on the phone from Taipei in Taiwan. And before the break, we learned about Zarina's singing career and how she relocated to Asia from the US. But now we're going to hear about how God was gently tugging at her heart, and then how she began to serve the Lord in this incredible ministry. We're going to get the next portion of this conversation, this amazing testimony with Zarina London, on the story next on Night Vision.
1: Hi, I'm Jimmy Colfax, and this is The Story. We're continuing with Eric Scatterbo chatting with the Black Pearl of Asia, former nightclub singer Zarina London. Zarina is chatting with Eric on the phone from Taipei, Taiwan. Before the break, we learned about Zarina's singing career and how she relocated to Asia from the United States. Now we're going to hear how God gently tugs her heart and Zarina begins to serve the Lord in ministry.
2: You're no longer in the nightclubs. You're working full-time in a ministry. How did that come about?
3: Oh, it came about, God said, He just put it on my heart, it's time now. Because I've known the Lord and loved the Lord since 1992. Mm-hmm. So I have to say this first. I held my love back as a young woman from the Lord because I was told Santa Claus was fake when I was a kid, and I just knew that they were going to tell me that Jesus was fake one day. I mean, so we have to really be careful. So I did not love him because I didn't want my heart to be broken like it was with Santa Claus. I mean, all the way up as a teen. So I just had to, I had to put that part in there.
2: Mm-hmm.
3: And I didn't realize that I hadn't given him all of myself. I knew I loved him, and I'd seen God has done. I've seen miracles. He was so there, and I knew he was in my life, so I thought everything was fine. But I see he was just being patient with me.
2: Mm-hmm.
3: I didn't know I hadn't given him my life until really recently that I realized. I thought, well, okay, I'm singing jazz and I'm singing in nightclubs, but I know that I pray before I go on. I know that when people come and talk to me, that I talk to them about Jesus wherever I am. I know that, but I was still holding on to part of it, telling God, in other words, okay, you take care of this part, and I'll handle this part. But I didn't realize I was doing that. And so many people in the church, sometimes pastors, we don't realize we're trying to tell God what to do. You can have this part of my life, but not this. But God saw it was, He just put a burden inside me, like saying, now is time to give all, because I had been praying, Lord, use me. Whatever you want me to do, I'll do it. Wherever you want me to go, I'll go. But just please give me the courage to do it. So He brought me to say, okay, now it's time to honor those prayers you prayed. And I was listening to the song, All to Jesus I Surrendered, on a Heavenly Melody CD, and that just went through me. It played over and over and over. As a matter of fact, my CD player got stuck on the song. Even when I tried to turn it off, I couldn't. God, He was talking to me. All to Thee I surrender. And then I made that phone call and called Doris Brohm and said, listen, I said it as quickly as I could so I wouldn't change my mind. I got to sing for the Lord.
2: Hmm.
3: And that's what she said. I know you do. I've known that for a long time. But until you're ready to give it all, when you're ready to give it all to the Lord, then give me a call, you know, and I went to the Lord, and I was like, what does she mean? What is she saying? And I was taught 2 hours back and forth. Matter of fact, 2 days I stayed in my house going through that over and over my mind, battling with this, because I was afraid to let go of something, that I was going to miss something important. I miss being famous, or miss, you know, this, and Lord, you've done all this. I'm right at the brink of everything breaking through really, really, really big. And I thought, how small-minded. And I was ashamed of myself. And I told God, forgive me. You know, I'm ashamed of myself. And I started thinking, you know, He can bless me more than I can ever ask or think. Why am I afraid to trust Him with my whole life? And when I said, okay, Lord, I surrender. I surrender. Whatever you want me to do, whatever you want me to be, I want what you have for me. Forget about what I want now. I want to try what you have for me. Give me and show me what you want for my life. And I tell you, since that, everything has changed. I mean, it just showed me I have been missing so much. And we think we have to give it all up to serve the Lord. No, He gives you more. You know, it's like, I sing jazz for Jesus. I dance for Jesus. I do everything for Him. We think that we have to give up. No, really, you receive so much more. We need to stop putting the Lord in this little small box. He is a mighty God. He has performers, music and dance and theater. It all belongs to Him. Man did not create music, dance, and acting. The devil didn't either. It belongs to God. So it's restoration time. And now He's restoring everything stolen from His kingdom, including me. And now I'm back. And it's all for, I'm sold out for Jesus. Amen, amen. Come on.

0: And that's Zarina London, who the godfather of soul, James Brown, called the goddaughter of soul. And speaking of James Brown, he always would say, good God, in his performances. Now, you have kind of picked that up, but have a different variation on that.
1: Oh, yes. And, you know, when I was singing with James Brown then, good God, good God, it didn't have the meaning that it means now. Now I know when I say good God, when I'm singing, oh, happy day, I'm saying he's a good God. And I know that came from the church. See, restoration, mm-hmm. that was stolen mm-hmm. from the kingdom of God, put out there, now it's giving it back. When I say he's a mighty good God, he's a good God. Yeah, you know.
0: You sing a girl. But, the thing that keeps coming back over and over to my mind, you are a soul sister from the south of the United States, Louisiana. I mean, you don't get much further to the south than that.
1: That's right.
0: And now you're on the other side of the world in Taipei, Taiwan, the Asian culture.
1: That's right.
0: How is this going?
1: You know what? It's going great. Now, at first it was a little different, like them getting used to me, me getting used to them. But I'll tell you, God is using me as a Pied Piper. I said, there is soul here in Taipei and Taiwan.
0: Is that right?
1: I'm even training and working with some young gospel singers, the Sunshine Singers, and they are singing gospel soul, and they like it, and they want it. It's like being free, because I'm free in the Lord, and that's what God has me, you know, teaching and giving. And I see so many people want to be free, and they are becoming free in the Lord here in Taipei, Taiwan.
0: So kind of
1: hallelujah.
0: So kind of a cultural exchange program.
1: Exactly.
0: That's excellent. Wonderful. Now, we should back up and say, you were talking about, you called Doris and you heard the Heavenly Melody Singers. People mm-hmm. listening today might not be familiar with ORTV ministry in Taipei, Taiwan. Could you kind of introduce us to them?
1: The Heavenly Melody Singers are not only singers, they're ministers here at ORTV. They travel all around Asia, all over the world, singing for the Lord and ministering to people. And they do this. They're missionaries. They're singing missionaries. Mm-hmm. And they're here. I'm working with them, also singing with them. And, I mean, that's really how I met Doris Brome, because I wanted to sing with the Heavenly Melody Singers. They are wonderful. It's eight of them, four men and four women, and one of them is a preacher, mm-hmm. and Doris Brome ministered to one of them in the village, and his grandfather was a headhunter,
0: mm-hmm.
1: and
0: mm-hmm.
1: their family became Christians because Doris Brome went to their village, and now he's serving the Lord and singing, and as a matter of fact, I'm doing choreography for them also here at ORTV, and ORTV, that we here, not only teach English, but we teach Jesus. We teach English and we show Jesus, the love of Jesus. It's definitely, it's a ministry. It's a teaching ministry and a Jesus ministry, and just loving people. It's really wonderful how we combine. We do rallies at the school, and we go, let's talk English, and studio classroom,
0: mm-hmm.
1: and we teach
0: mm-hmm.
1: English, but we also sing and tell them about the Lord, and we're allowed to do that here in Asia at Buddhist schools. Now, in America, we can't go and say God and Jesus, but we can do that over here, and it's a blessing.
0: Interesting.
1: It's really a blessing, and Heavenly, like I say, Heavenly Melody, they're not singers, they're ministers and English teachers, everything in one. They're wonderful people.
0: And of course, Heavenly Melody Singers are a part of the ORTV ministry, and that ministry was founded by Doris Brome, who you were talking about.
1: That's right.
0: How did you become acquainted with her? How did you start talking with her?
1: Well, I was stopped by Taipei American Church, and I would sometimes, every once in a while, I would go and just donate my time. I felt like I was tithing my talent to the Lord, you know.
0: Hmm.
1: I would go sing at the church sometime, and she's a great trumpet player. She
0: mm-hmm.
1: plays trumpet there.
0: Yep.
1: And we would meet, and someone introduced me to her and told me what she does, and we would talk, and on the phone sometimes and say hi, and we said, yeah, we're going to get together and we're going to do something. You have to come by. We're going to do something. I stopped by and see it. That was going on for almost 4 years,
0: mm-hmm.
1: you know, until God just opened that relationship, because, and then I did some checking up on them, and she had a television show way back there, and it was called the Heavenly Melody television show, Christian television show. That's how Heavenly Melody got their name.
0: Okay.
1: And I just kept coming around until God opened the relationship. But we had known each other for 4 years. But you know how you can know someone but not know them?
0: Mm-hmm.
1: It wasn't time. And I've known her. What a wonderful woman. She's a preacher. She's a teacher. She's a musician. And she's my spiritual godmother.
0: Wow. All in
1: yeah.
0: one.
1: And she's, like you said, the founder of this of ORTV, Overseas Radio and TV. Yes, she's the founder of Overseas Radio and TV.
0: So now you are working full-time with them, ORTV.
1: Yes, I am.
0: And what are you doing?
1: I am singing. I'm definitely one of the singers and ministering at the schools. I'm the choreographer. I write songs, and I'm also the performing arts director of ORTV.
0: Okay, so obviously in your life you were at a fork in the road, and you could have gone on toward worldly success. You already had a lot of worldly success, singing with famous entertainers and yes. getting accolades and everything, or you could decide to dedicate your life full-time to full-time service to the Lord. And obviously, as we've heard, you decided to serve the Lord full-time. Any regrets?
1: I have no regrets. You know, the only regret I have is, why didn't I do it sooner? That's the only thing. It is the best thing. And I'll tell you, when I go to these schools and I'm singing for these kids and teaching them about, you know, making good decisions and stuff, that means more than singing for the 10,000 people and everybody screaming. That was the thing for me before. Now, these little faces and these kids listening to me and hopefully stopping them from using drugs or mm-hmm. getting the wrong boyfriend, like the things I did, it's so much more and so much more rewarding. I'm telling you, I'm sold out, and I'd have to die if someone said, you know, turn against Jesus or die. I'd have to die.
0: Hmm.
1: I love him that much. I'm so happy with my life now.
0: It sounds like you're happy.
1: Yes, I am.
0: Amen. Thank you so much for sharing with us today.
1: Amen. Thank you for having me.
0: That's Zarina London, the Black Pearl of Asia.
2: Well, what a fascinating story of former nightclub singer Zarina London coming to work in full-time ministry in Asia. And as we heard, it all came about when Zarina struck up a friendship with another musician, legendary Christian missionary Doris Brome. Doris is a trumpet player and originally came to Taiwan in 1951 to do ministry work with tribal people. We'll hear her story next time. But getting back to Zarina, it was clear that she had been living with her feet in two worlds at the same time, one in the nightclub scene and the other in church and ministry. Eventually, she had to make a decision of who she was going to serve. As the Bible says, no one can serve two masters. Either you will hate the one and love the other, or you will be devoted to one and despise the other. You cannot serve both God and money. So as we heard, Zarina has decided to follow Jesus, and now there's no turning back. Well, thanks for joining us for Zarina's story. And as mentioned, next time our guest will be Zarina's spiritual godmother, Doris Brome. Until then, I'm Jimmy Colfax, encouraging you to share your story with someone today.
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2: Legendary Christian missionary Doris Brome was born in 1926 in Seattle, Washington, and traveled by freighter to China in 1948.

0: now. Jamie McDonald here on Night Vision. Ain't no way. Hello, how are you? I'm Mandy and I'm very, very pleased to be at your place. And it's time for the spotlight. Now, this evening is going to be a bit of a portion of a conversation that took place on Sunday morning together with Grant Norsworthy. He's actually a former member of the Aussie group Paul Coleman Trio. Remember Paul Coleman Trio? And he's bringing some of the insights that he learned to church music and also audio teams through his business, More Than Music Mentor. Now, Robbo had a chat with Grant about the role of music in bringing people and churches together in a unified manner. And so we're going to hear a portion of that conversation coming up on the spotlight. And that's in just a minute on Night Vision.
1: Vision.
2: I remember when I was just a kid. Mama knelt by my bed, prayed the Lord my
1: Vision.
2: Oh.

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1: Hi, and welcome to The Spotlight. My name's Jen Spiker, and today I'm sharing a conversation from our Sunday Morning Together program. As the name suggests, Sunday Morning Together can be heard on Vision on Sunday mornings and is available to listen to on demand in the Vision app. Each week, a guest shares their journey of faith, leads listeners in a time of communion, and presents a five-minute sermon. Guest host Robbo asked Grant Norsworthy about his life and faith journey, his time with Aussie Christian music act The Paul Coleman Trio, and about his work mentoring church music teams around Australia and beyond.
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2: You were a part of Paul Coleman Trio, you're a part of Sonic Flood, and that's probably the things that people are aware of you, obviously even the music

0: mentoring that you're doing these days.
1: Mm-hmm.
0: But let's go back before that and hear a bit of your growing up story.
1: Okay.
0: So where did you grow up? Where were you born?
1: I was born in Melbourne, actually, Werribee.
0: Okay.
1: But, Werribee was a separate town when I was born there, but now it's sort of been absorbed.
0: Yeah, right.
1: I think it's sort of like a suburb. But born in Werribee, very early in life, though, went to live in Adelaide, which is actually where my parents are from.
0: Okay.
1: And so there's quite a strong connection with Adelaide and still got cousins there.
0: Mm-hmm.
1: Auntie Linda, hi, Auntie Linda, if you're listening. And then at the very start of high school, moved back to Melbourne. So
0: okay.
1: I sort of consider myself a Melbourne boy.
0: Mm, okay. Yeah. So you were born, did you move back to Werribee or did you move back to a different part?
1: Eastern suburbs of Melbourne.
0: Okay.
1: So, yeah.
0: So who's your favourite team then? That's probably the most important question.
1: AFL team?
0: Yeah.
1: I'm glad you asked. It's Geelong.
0: Okay.
1: The Geelong Cats because, people are going to be able to age me now, but this is pre-AFL. So back in VFL, I moved from Adelaide, started a high school in Victoria and realised you've got to have a team or life's not going to go very well for you.
0: That's right.
1: And I was really into the touring car motor racing, the local, which was Ford versus Holden. And I had all these like Ford patches on my jacket.
0: Okay.
1: You know, and I had a Ford flag and Ford sponsored the Geelong Cats.
0: Yes.
1: So I went, oh, what team do you back for, mate? I'm like, better be Geelong, right? So I sort of chose it by almost haphazardly.
0: Yeah.
1: And man, I'm glad I did because that team has brought me so much joy over the years. And I wasn't really into AFL when I lived in Melbourne, not very much.
0: Mm-hmm.
1: But I moved to America in 2002 and haven't lived in Australia since then.
0: Mm-hmm.
1: And I've actually found my ache to stay in touch with the Geelong Cats and the AFL has increased. It's like a symptom of my homesickness.
0: Interesting.
1: Yeah.
0: That's fascinating. Because I know, obviously, you were in the Paul Coleman trio. Paul is a, tragic when it comes to AFL or probably sport generally. He seems to be a bit of a sportsman, but he certainly does love his AFL, doesn't he?
1: He sure does, yeah. And golf.
0: Yeah.
1: Yeah. He's like that.
0: How did you, like, when you were, this is, we're jumping way out of where we were going to go with this, but when you were in the States, how did you actually watch AFL? Because I'm assuming back then there wasn't streaming services and whatever. Were you able to watch it at all?
1: It was really difficult to start with, but I think ESPN2 or something would post one match per week.
0: Yeah, okay.
1: On their website, and if it was a Geelong match, hey kids, you've got to imagine this. Like there was a time when you could go to a website and they'd have little dots on a little graphic where the players were. And they'd update it every minute or so.
0: Oh, wow.
1: I used to try and watch games like that sometimes. That was terrible.
0: Wow.
1: But then there's – do you guys know – do you know Nathan Tasker?
0: Yes, yeah.
1: I'll tell you a secret.
0: Mm-hmm.
1: So he pays for a subscription.
0: Okay.
1: To watch any game anytime.
0: Mm-hmm.
1: And he gave me his password.
0: Oh, fantastic.
1: And I think he's forgotten. But I've been using it for like 10 years.
0: So you still use it in NZ?
1: Yeah, in New Zealand. But the thing is, the time difference, he's in Nashville still, mostly, so we never want to watch the games at the same time anyway.
0: That's brilliant.
1: So don't tell him.
0: Okay.
1: Because he might need to say, hey, you can stop using my But when I'm
0: That's brilliant.
1: It's harder to watch these games in Australia.
0: Yeah, that's right.
1: In New Zealand, I've just got this website.
0: Yeah.
1: Like, pretty cheap.
0: That's great.
1: Very cheap for me.
0: Your secret is safe with me.
1: Thank you, Nathan Tasker. You're awesome,
0: that's
1: mate.
0: That's brilliant. All right, so let's come back to where we were. So you've born in Werribee, went to Adelaide. Back to Melbourne as a teen.
1: Yep.
0: Did you have siblings? What did your family look like?
1: Okay, so there's mum and dad and older brother Mike, who's now living in Newcastle, younger brother Cameron, who's now still living in Melbourne.
0: Mm-hmm.
1: And we're on the eastern suburbs of Melbourne.
0: Mm.
1: And we were part of a Baptist church there, quite a largish one. And Paul Coleman, Phil Gordon and I, we were just like three guys who all wanted to be professional musicians, but we were also Jesus followers.
0: Yeah.
1: And
0: all at the same church.
1: Well, no, we weren't actually,
0: okay.
1: But all on the eastern suburbs.
0: Mm-hmm.
1: So you end up seeing each other at each other's gigs, sometimes playing for each other, showing up at the same birthday parties or, Bucks nights or whatever.
0: Mm-hmm.
1: So we sort of knew each other. And honestly, Robbo, if you are living on the eastern suburbs of Melbourne in the late 90s, and you want to be a professional musician and you're following Jesus, that's about five people.
0: Yeah, that's right.
1: So three of us were Paul Coleman, Phil Gordon, and me.
0: Were.
1: And we just sort of went, there's more to the story, but we just went, maybe we should do a band? you know?
0: Yeah.
1: We'll call it Paul Coleman Trio because Paul's got a mailing list and he's got some gigs booked. Yeah. And we'll eventually call it PC3.
0: Yeah.
1: Yeah, sort of a band. But, mm-hmm. you know, even though Paul's name is in the band, and I'm happy about that because he's an incredible songwriter, communicator, frontman, great singer. Yeah, it was a band, like Three Musketeers.
0: Yeah. And it was a great band too. As I said before, I used to love getting to your gigs. You did that very well. Grant Norsworthy is with us on Sunday Morning Together. Grant was the bass player for the band, and that must have bring back some memories for you, mate, hearing that song.
1: Absolutely, yeah.
0: Do you still have like Paul Coleman Trio songs in your playlist or something, or do you just sort of think, oh, I don't want to relive those days?
1: Oh, going to put me on the spot. I've actually got some pictures on the wall and plaques and stuff like that. Excellent. I actually, just earlier this year, I actually took one copy of all of our CDs and got them framed.
0: Oh, nice.
1: To hang on my wall.
0: That's cool.
1: Because I don't want to be all nostalgic and stuff, but I'm actually more passionate about what I'm doing now with More Than Music Mentor, but gosh, it was fun and I learned a lot, you know, and I love those guys, Paul and Phil.
0: You certainly look like you were having fun in that era. Like it was
1: serious fun, we might say.
0: Oh, that's right. You might say
1: the album title, yes.
0: Well, I want to continue to work pre that because this is an opportunity to hear a bit of your story. So we've been finding out about the fact you were born in Werribee, moved to Adelaide, came back to Melbourne sort of in your early teens.
1: Yep.
0: You got two brothers, one older, one younger, wasn't it?
1: That's it.
0: Yep.
1: That's it.
0: But tell me a bit more about that. Like, you know, at school, for example, did you have a favourite subject? Were you always musical or did you know, were you a sporty guy? Like, what was your thing?
1: Not a sporty guy. No, I mean, I gave it a go, but I played a bit of hockey and a bit of basketball and stuff like that, but no, was never very good at it. And I always liked music, but honestly, all the way through school and high school and all those earlier years, like formal piano lessons, singing in choirs, playing trumpet and other brass instruments in brass bands, all the way to the end of high school, I thought music was about like decoding information on a piece of paper correctly, reading Italian and the dots and the lines and getting it right.
0: Mm-hmm.
1: But then I started hearing like hard rock and I wasn't allowed to. My mum and dad were like, we don't want you listening to the radio. We don't want you watching Countdown, which is a TV show.
0: Uh-huh.
1: And I remember going with my mum into a record shop. I said, Mum, I really want to buy this album by a band called Queen.
0: Mm-hmm.
1: And she was just mortified. Mm. Poor mum. It was just horrible. Like, no. And she was almost weeping. But mum and would take me and my brothers to the Word record shop.
0: Yes.
1: And let us buy a contemporary Christian album, I think about once a month, something like that, just from time to time.
0: Yeah.
1: And so I was sort of sneakily listening to what my friends were listening to on the radio. Sometimes I'd go to their house and listen to, you know, AC/DC or whatever. But mum and dad would try and guide us towards, you know, the straight and narrow. So I grew up on things like Larry Norman.
0: Yes.
1: And Resurrection Band.
0: Mm-hmm. Yeah.
1: Phil Kagi.
0: Uh-huh.
1: And a lot of it didn't sound very good to me, but those ones did.
0: Yeah.
1: I was like, there's something here that is like stacking up to me. So, yeah, I guess I've always loved the way music makes me feel when I'm resonating with it.
0: Yeah.
1: And I think a lot of people are like that. Maybe not everybody, but yeah. When I finished high school, I picked up a bass guitar and wanted to make music. And then the joy of music exploded for me because now I sort of wasn't reading the notation, but I was listening to Beatles and, you know, all sorts of music. And then I just started forming bands with friends.
0: Mm.
1: And they weren't like what we might call Christian bands to start with. But I was a believer. I was a follower of Jesus. But I just wanted to make music that moved me and moved people that heard it.
0: That's cool. Mm. So just talk a bit about that, being a believer. So you've grown up in a Christian family. You said you know, were always part of a Baptist church.
1: Yeah.
0: But when did faith become real for you? So what, you know, would you say you remember a particular moment where you know, became a Christian, or what did that look like for you growing up in a Christian home?
1: Yeah, I mean, in later life, I don't really think of it as being a switch being thrown, not a Christian, now a Christian. I don't talk about it in those terms, but I can tell you about a moment. I was actually on a scripture union camp.
0: Oh, brilliant.
1: Yeah, and I was in one of those little dormitories, you know, like bunks, and it was a Bible study, and I can't even remember what it was, but the leader just started talking about Jesus and the cross, and something hit me hard. I found myself weeping, which was really embarrassing in front of like eight of your mates.
0: Yeah.
1: You know, like I started crying and I remember trying to like brush it off, but I just couldn't. Something grabbed me then.
0: Yeah.
1: I think I was about 12.
0: Mm-hmm.
1: And the Bible study leader, like, let the other kids leave, and then he prayed with me. And I found it really, really easy to only do the right thing from then on.
0: Wow.
1: Yeah.
0: That's amazing.
1: It lasted about half a day. But I could tell you some similar stories, but if something happened, that was it.
0: That's great.
1: Yeah.
0: That's wonderful.
1: Yeah.
0: It's amazing. I mean, you mentioned Scripture Union. Like, I mean, there's so many people that have sort of come to faith, you know, or had an experience, you know, with Christ at camps like that. And I think that's such an amazing thing, isn't it? Yeah, it's an incredible legacy there.
1: Absolutely. And, you know, I don't know what the formula was or even if there is a formula, but before that, I would say Jesus was information, a historical character. And at that point, I feel like, and I could be wrong, like, this is faith, it's not science, you know, but I believe I met Jesus by his spirit.
0: Brilliant.
1: That's all I can say, you know, it was a very, very tiny baby steps into a relationship that continues to this day. Mm.
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0: Night Vision across Australia, and I'm Mandy. Very happy to be hanging out with you this evening, just chilling out with you at your place. How good was Set Free last night with Pastor Ken Legg? Okay, it was really good, wasn't he? He's talking about the Holy Spirit and how the Holy Spirit's our helper. So I have a question for you. How many times would you say in your life have you prayed to God for direction when you had an important decision to make? And how many times have you wished that he would just provide you with the answer, you know, with something subtle, like a flashing neon sign, a massive billboard, a finger writing on the wall of your lounge room telling you which direction you needed to take, you know, something subtle, understated. Oh, my gosh, sometimes I just would like him to be a little earlier than last minute, you know. He's teaching us patience. And it's easy to become very frustrated when we just find it hard to know, God, what do you want me to do? Which direction am I supposed to take? And so Pastor Ken tonight is going to be pointing out that it's not always because God isn't talking. More often than not, it's because we're not really listening. And I'll let him explain more about what he means. It's coming up in just a minute on Night Vision.
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2: 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Like Everett Butchers, Shop 14 at the Woolworths Complex, Kalgoorlie Central.
3: 1 John 5 verses 14 and 15 says, we can be confident that God will listen to us whenever we ask him for anything in line with his will. And if we know he is listening, when we make our requests, we can be sure that he will give us what we ask for. 1 John 5 verse 14 and 15.
4: Vision. Jesus said, if you hold to my teachings, you are really my disciples. Then you will know the truth, and the truth will set you free.
5: God speaks to his people. Over 1,000 times, God said to Israel, hear, O Israel. Now, if God spoke to his people under the old covenant, how much more will he do so under the new covenant? Jesus said, my sheep hear my voice. The fact is that every child of God is indwelt by the Holy Spirit. As we grow in the grace of God, we learn how to hear his voice. What kinds of things does the Holy Spirit speak to us about? Well, 90% of all we need to know about God's will is found in his word. But these are often in broad principles. What about the details? For example, we know that it's his will for us to work. But where? What job? We know also that unless a person has a special gift of celibacy, God's will is for them to marry. But who? And then we know, for example, that Paul was called to be a missionary, but where should he go next and when? The Word of God gives us general principles, but the Holy Spirit speaks to us and helps us to work out the everyday details of our lives. In Psalm 32 verse 8, God says, I will instruct you and teach you in the way you should go. I will counsel you with my loving eye upon you.
4: This is Set Free with Ken Legg.
6: And hi, and welcome to the program. It's Phil here, and with me is author and teacher Ken Legg. And this week we're looking at the Holy Spirit, your helper. And Ken, it's a very practical aspect of the ministry of the Holy Spirit is guidance, the things that you've just been talking about. Sometimes it's hard to hear that voice sometimes, though, but he does guide us.
5: Absolutely. I mean, here we are sitting in a studio, and this message is being sent out across Australia and even beyond. But not everyone will hear it. Now, why is that? Well, if someone is not hearing it, it's not a problem with the transmitter, most likely, but with the receiver. So maybe their radio is not turned on or it's not tuned in to this station. Now, that's a fairly good analogy, I think, because to hear God's voice, first of all, you've got to be switched on. You need to be born again. But secondly, you need to be tuned in order to be able to pick up the message. And that's what we're talking about today, Phil, is being tuned in to hear the voice of the Holy Spirit.
6: Yeah, if you can't hear the radio signal, it doesn't mean that it's not there. It's just that we're not actually tuned into it.
5: That's right.
6: It's all right, easy said. You get a radio, you switch it on. But when it comes to the Holy Spirit, how do you do it?
5: Okay, well, I think the first thing to be tuned in to hearing the voice of God is that we will only know the voice of God as we live as sons. Jesus said, I don't call you servants anymore, for a servant doesn't know what his master is doing. But I've called you friends, because all things that I heard from the Father, I make known to you. So under the new covenant, there's a new level of intimacy based on a new kind of relationship. So what's the difference? Well, when we live as servants, we need rules and we need someone to tell us what to do.
6: Mm-hmm.
5: If you like, it's a secondhand experience of God, living like a servant. Somebody tells us what God is saying to us. So the further away you are from the Spirit, the more you will behave like a servant. You'll need people to tell you what to do. You'll need rules and someone to explain those rules to you.
6: Mm.
5: But under the new covenant, we've been given the Spirit so that we can have a personal relationship with God. Now, remember, that's what God promised under the new covenant. He said, no longer will they teach their neighbor or say to one another, know the Lord, because they will all know me, from the least of them to the greatest. You know, there's no favorites with God. It's not like someone has a hotline to heaven and we need to run to that person to hear what God's saying to us.
6: Mm, we like to think that, though, sometimes, don't we?
5: Yeah, that's right. And when we live like that, we're actually living like servants. And John Wesley actually lived like that way, but he describes the moment when he changed that servant mentality to a son mentality. And Paul said, if you are led by the Spirit, you are no longer under the law. You're no longer living a rule-based kind of existence. One of the great purposes then of the coming of the Spirit is that we, God's people, might make that transition from a servant mentality to a son mentality. Paul said, as many as are led by the Spirit of God, these are the sons of God.
6: It's like so many things in the Christian life. You have revelation of truth. God transforms not only your behaviors, but your thinking. And you talked about this transition just then of servant mentality to son mentality.
5: Yeah.
6: That it's likened to the two covenants, you know, one's under the old, one's under the new. So I guess thinking back to the early Christians who were living under the old covenant until Jesus came, they had to make that transition very, very deliberately. They had to really go, we are going to change.
5: Yeah.
6: We have to change.
5: And then it was a process and, a transition for them that we can see unfolding in the book of Acts, for example, and in the epistles. And Paul uses an analogy to try to illustrate that. It's something that they were very familiar with. You know, in the Old Testament period, Paul says the law was like a child custodian. Now, there's a word for that in the Greek. It's the word pedagogue. A pedagogue was someone that was employed by a wealthy Greek or Roman home and given the responsibility of looking after the children. Now, the thing is, the children were heirs in that home, but they were actually treated like servants. They were told what to do.
6: Mm-hmm.
5: They had actually very little contact with their parents. The servant was responsible for their upbringing, and they told them what to do, how to behave, and when to get ready to go to school, all that sort of thing.
6: Yeah.
5: So the son, though a son, did not have that freedom to make decisions themselves. But then, of course, the time came when that child progressed, or if you like, was initiated into sonhood. There was a specific ceremony, a time. If you were a Jew, you were 12. If you were a Greek, you were around about 18. If you were Roman, it could be anywhere between 14 and 17. But that time came when you no longer were a child, but you became a son, adopted as a son. There was a ceremony, and the boy might give away his ball, the girl might give away her doll. They're basically saying, we're putting away childish things now. We're no longer little kids. We are now grown up. You know, we can think for ourselves. We're old enough to make decisions for ourselves and so on. And Paul says that time came for God's people when Jesus came. When the fullness of time had come, God gave his own son. And, we pass from being servants to being sons.
6: I think we could do well to have that kind of thing in our society now where we have that ceremony, but we actually need to do that in our own lives, really, is what you're saying, isn't it? In practical terms, how does it work, though? How do we know how to hear God's voice?
5: Yeah, the practicalities of it. I think that's important that we just talk about those for a moment. The first thing, Phil, is to remember that Christ lives on the inside. Okay, so when he speaks to us, it's going to be from the inside. A stranger's voice comes from the outside, and with that, there's often an urging, a compelling. There's no time to process stuff, but Jesus lives on the inside by the Holy Spirit, and so that voice is going to come from within. The second thing is it's a still, small voice. It's not a spectacular voice. I think some people still got this mentality of an angel is going to appear, there's going to be trumpets, there's going to be a loud, audible voice, and something that's just not natural. Now, how do parents talk to their children? You might say, well, that's a bad example, because often they're raising their voice.
6: A loud voice, yeah.
5: Come on, I mean, in the norm, it's just a normal voice, a normal tone. And we can expect that God will speak to us in that still, small voice. I think another thing, this is a big thing, is that it's characterized by peace. The Bible says, let the peace of God rule in your hearts. That word rule means to arbitrate or to act as a mediator or even an umpire. You know, an umpire says this ball was in or this ball was out.
6: Yep.
5: And so often we go to do something, but then there's an unsettledness there. It's almost like the umpire is saying, that's out, don't go there. And you just know, you know, because of the indwelling of the Holy Spirit, you're learning to hear that voice and to recognize those checks, if you like, that come our way. Another thing about the voice of the Holy Spirit is that it's gentle. Was it James says, the wisdom that's from above is first pure, then peaceable, gentle, willing to yield, full of mercy and good fruits. The Holy Spirit is a gentle dove. I love that saying that God leads us, Satan pushes us. There's an urging to act without the use of reason, no power to choose, you know, a compelling that comes when Satan is pushing us and against the measure of light or peace that we have. But the Holy Spirit is gentle, not pushy or demanding. And then lastly, anything the Holy Spirit leads us into is going to harmonize with the Scripture. So look at the content of that voice. Does it contradict the Scriptures? Then it's not the voice of the Holy Spirit. I think these things can help us to discern the voice of the Holy Spirit and then get used to that voice when we hear it.
6: A good reminder that God has given us a helper, the Holy Spirit. And we'll have more on this subject tomorrow. Until then, remember, you don't have to carry that baggage. God wants you to be set free.
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How are you this evening? Do hope you are well. I'm Mandy. That was Lauren Daigle. This is Night Vision. And John 21:6, this is where Jesus said, cast the net on the right-hand side of the boat and you'll catch a fish. So they cast, and then they were not able to haul it in because the great number of fish. Now, can I just say that if I had been there and I'd have been fishing all night and Jesus said, look, just cast it onto the other side of the boat, I'd have kind of gone, oh, really? You're obviously not a fisherman. You know, I'm just being honest, okay? Now, a few years ago, there was a church who became aware of a home for disabled children. It was in Nairobi, Kenya, okay, and it needed some help. There were so many kids who needed a place to belong that the home needed to expand. Now, the church community, they set out to collect enough to meet the home's very modest goal. And people who'd been at this home in Kenya, they shared their stories and pictures. And together, this community prayed for the ability to raise the funds that were necessary. Can I tell you something? In Kenya, that's not easy to do. Okay, the people of Kenya are not rolling in dough. It's a third world nation. Okay, it's not easy. So when the offering was collected, the outcome was actually more than anyone had imagined. A new building was built in Kenya for this ministry, and more kids have been blessed that the church community ever thought would be possible for them. Now, all of this took place because of God's kindness and his goodness. The church community had a goal in mind, and when they worked together, they achieved so much more. Just like the disciples when they were fishing. They had a goal in mind and it came to nothing. But working together at the urging of Jesus' instruction, they more than achieved their goal. Let's just say it was also a phenomenal miracle that proved who he was. That's also the point of that. But they were overwhelmed by it. And can I just tell you that in Kenya, all these church people working together like that was also a miracle, because in and of themselves, they wouldn't have been able to achieve it. So the community with a goal that is blessed by God, they can do amazing things. And that is no different for us here in Australia, because together we can reach neighbourhoods, we can serve unserved groups, and we can bless countless people if we just do it together. What it takes is a vision or a goal or an aspiration for something greater. We by ourselves could have a small goal that's achievable for us, but together, again, together as a community, we can do something beyond our own imaginings or skill sets, all right? And of course, it also takes the God who is so much bigger than ourselves that we trust in as well. This is Night Vision. Forerunners is very, very soon coming up.

0: 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Good thoughts from Vision's Daily Devotion, the word for today.
1: Consider Psalm 107, verse 20. He sent out his word and healed them and delivered them from their destructions. Here's a prayer for healing and continued good health. Father, the power of your word is the source of my healing and continued good health. It declares that you have delivered me from all destruction. I may have made decisions in the past that caused ill health in my life, but you have forgiven me in Christ, and you are my healer, my strength, and my refuge in times of sickness and weakness. Your word says, because you have made the Lord your dwelling place, no evil shall befall you, nor shall any plague come near your dwelling. You are my refuge and dwelling place. There is peace, comfort, and strength in your presence, and I thank you that you are with me in every circumstance. I am protected because I'm in Christ. Your word says, let the weak say, I am strong. So I call myself strong even when I feel weak. Lord, your word says you will satisfy my mouth with good things so that my youth is renewed. You are my source of complete satisfaction, and I believe my youth and strength are being renewed. As a result, I age gracefully in Christ. Lord, your word says that I can call upon you, and you answer me. You will be with me in trouble. You will deliver me and honor me. With long life, you will satisfy me and show me your salvation. Therefore, I stand on your word and declare by faith, I shall not die but live and declare the works of the Lord. A prayer for healing. That's Vision's Word for today.
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0: Mercy me there with Wake Up Sleeper. This is Night Vision. Hello. It's nice to be at your place. I'm Mandy. It's time for Forerunners. Now, I'm going to take you to Sudan this evening with the Persecuted Church with a story from The Voice of the Martyrs. I'm going to tell you about James Jeddah. That's coming up a minute away on Night Vision.
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0: Let me tell you the story of James Jeddah in Sudan from Voice of the Martyrs. "Collect some wood," the soldiers snarled. Young James Jeddah assumed that the soldiers were about to cook their dinner. Earlier that day, he had watched horrified as the radical Muslim soldiers killed his parents and four siblings in southern Sudan. They spared James only to use him as a worker. When the fire was well lit, James was surprised and terrified when they suddenly grabbed him and he tried to flee. But the soldiers were too strong and soon they had his hands and feet tied. "Good news for you, young one," said the soldier. "We're going to let you live, but you must join us by becoming a Muslim."

0: James simply responded by saying, "I cannot become a Muslim. I am a Christian." Infuriated by James' faith, the soldiers picked him up and hurled him into the fire. They packed up their gear and left the area, assuming that James would die. But young James didn't die. He managed to roll out of the fire and find help. Doctors were able to save his life, but he will always carry reminders of that day. His body bears the marks of skin grafts and scar tissue. One arm is partially deformed due to the burns. In heaven, those scars will be badges of honor. A reminder of the day when James Jeddah refused to turn his back on Jesus, his Messiah. Now, most people are suckers for souvenirs. You can hardly make it through the gauntlet of gift shops at an airport or a train station without giving in to the temptation to buy a memento of the trip you've just experienced. But what is there to remind us of our most significant life experience, our commitment to Jesus? Some will look at their paycheck and remember the promotion they declined because they were not willing to compromise their morals. Others will see a public school classroom, will remember where they first learned what it was like to be harassed and mocked for believing in Jesus. And still others will see a gravestone of a believer and be reminded of the meaning of commitment. These souvenirs are infinitely significant reminders of the price of faith in Jesus Christ. Our brothers and sisters in Christ have been suffering for their faith in every country of the world for the past 2,000 years. And in fact, persecution against Christians is worse today than ever. We can't change the attitude of the world, but we can pray that God will strengthen his children as they hold fast to their faith in Jesus in light of the persecution they face.
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So good to have spent the last hours with you for Night Vision. I'm Mandy. It's time for me to go home. Thank you very much for your company. Now, before I head off, can we just go over the memory verse for the Treasury Project for this week? It's Hebrews 11:6. Without faith, it's impossible to please him. For he who comes to God must believe that he is, and that he's a rewarder of those who diligently seek him. Slightly longer than some of our other verses. Let's go over it again. Hebrews 11:6. Without faith, it's impossible to please him. For he who comes to God must believe that he is, and that he's a rewarder of those who diligently seek him. That's Hebrews 11:6. All right, I will be coming back tomorrow evening from 7 Queensland time, God willing, for the remainder of this week, actually. And then my husband, Ian, and I, we are leading our next tour to Israel and an extension to Greece. That's we leave on Saturday. So I'll be with you for the rest of this week. And again, from 7 Queensland time tomorrow evening. But I do want to leave you with the Aaronic blessing. Yivarechacha Adonai v'yishmerecha ye'er Adonai p'navilecha v'yuneka yisa Adonai p'navilecha v'yasem lecha shalom. May Adonai bless you and keep you. May Adonai shine his face upon you and be gracious to you. May Adonai lift up his face upon you and give you his peace. Shalom v'lalitov.

0: Over nights on Vision Christian Radio. Toby Mac, Lord, it feels good. It feels good to be here this morning. Steve Mac with you, taking you through the wee small hours of your Wednesday morning, a bit after 1 a.m. in Eastern Daylight States, a bit after midnight Queensland, a bit after 10 p.m. in the West. And coming up in a few moments, Inside for Living with Chuck Swindle, a new series beginning this morning about Jesus, the servant at work, and today's message, Snapshots of the Servant of God. Also coming up, Faith in the Future, Dr. Camille Majdley this morning talking about Enoch, and later in the hour, Peter Sokia, Christian life coach and couples counsellor, joining me again, and we're going to continue the story she started last week talking about AJ, where she was counselling her and giving her some advice as she was about to pass away. So we're going to hear the rest of AJ's story over today and over the next couple of weeks as well, the four-part message there. All that and more on the way right now, though, in just a few moments, Inside for Living with Chuck Swindoll.
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6: Hebrews chapter 11 verse 6 says, "And without faith it is impossible to please God, because anyone who comes to Him must believe that He exists and that He rewards those who earnestly seek Him." 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
7: We live in a hurry. We rush from one thing to the next, cramming our days so full that the things that matter most get pushed aside. And somewhere in all that motion, we lose something. Hi, I'm Clayton Bjellin, and today on Insight for Living, Chuck Swindoll begins a series that's never before been shared on the program. The Gospel of Mark, found in the Bible, features a portrait of one who was always on the move, always engaged, always giving himself away, yet never once in a hurry. He chose peace instead of panic. Chuck titled his opening message, Snapshots of the Servant of God.
8: Turn, if you will, to Mark chapter 1. We'll randomly pick a few verses through this book that will help us sort of get the feel of the flow of events. Of course, chapter 1, verse 1 of Mark's gospel begins, "The beginning of the gospel of Jesus Christ, the Son of God." Verse 9, "In those days Jesus came from Nazareth in Galilee and was baptized by John in the Jordan. Immediately coming up out of the water, he saw the heavens opened and the Spirit like a dove descending upon him. And a voice came out of the heavens, 'You are my beloved Son. In you I am well pleased.'" Chapter 3, verse 13. "And he went up on the mountain and summoned those whom he himself wanted, and they came to him. And he appointed 12 so that they would be with him and that he could send them out to preach and to have authority to cast out the demons." Chapter 8, verse 27. "Jesus went out along with his disciples to the villages of Caesarea Philippi, and on the way he questioned his disciples, saying to them, "Who do people say that I am?" They told him, saying, "John the Baptist, and others say Elijah, but others one of the prophets." And he continued by questioning them, "But who do you say that I am?" Peter answered and said to him, "You are the Christ." And one more, chapter 10, verse 45. 10:45. "For even the Son of Man did not come to be served, but to serve and to give his life a ransom for many."
7: 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Chuck titled today's message, "Snapshots of the Servant of God."
8: Can you remember what you did a week ago last Tuesday? Well, let me make it easier. How about last Tuesday? You remember what you did last Tuesday or Wednesday or Thursday? How many of you remember what I titled last Sunday's sermon? It's okay. Well, I won't go on because I want to tell you that. Otherwise, you'll be working all for the next 10 minutes wondering what it was. A Year for Letting Go is what I called it. Now you remember. Isn't it amazing that we cannot remember what we were doing a few days ago? That we can't remember even the title of a talk given by someone who had thought it through and passionately delivered it and applied it so that we understood the value of letting things go? Amazing, isn't it? Our problem, of course, is that we have this hurry-up pace into which we jam things that are not all that important. And so they push away the things that are significant. Country Western singing group Alabama made a very simple song for our nation, a hit song, because they sang our story. "I'm in a hurry to get things done. Oh, I rush and rush until life's no fun. All I really gotta do is live and die. But I'm in a hurry, and I don't know why." It's that last part that troubles us. Truth be told, you could not name the last book you read, unless you were very unusual. Most could not even say the last book they finished. We're even hurried in reading through a book. I was in a meeting the other day, and it was one of those meetings that was so engaging and involved that you almost had to take a number to be able to get a word in edgewise. And I said to some people who were in that group later on, "There's only one group with more type A people than in that group the other day, and that's the Joint Chiefs of Staff." I mean, we all had something to get done. We all were in a hurry to get it said. We all felt like life can't go on unless I get that said. I've got to get that done. We're in a hurry to get things done. But that leaves us in the backwash of waste and forgetfulness. Why? What's the rush? What's the hurry? Now, you might think, Chuck, apparently you think the answer is that we all just kind of hang out. You who know me would never say that. I don't remember the last time I hung out. No, that isn't the answer. It's not that we all wind up sitting on a back porch humming some song or whittling or spitting or whiling away our time. I can't think of anything more boring than that. Unless it's retiring early and playing golf every day. That would have to be worse than a back porch thing. But what's the problem? I'm not suggesting that we disengage or we're not involved. On the contrary, anyone who takes Christ seriously re-engages in life. It's that we pack life with things that are significant. And we pace ourselves so that we don't lose our priorities or our way or our memory. For if life is marked by significant events, we remember them so much longer. Really, what I'd like us to break with is the hurry-worry syndrome, spelled S-I-N. To get away from this rush, to get away from the worry that accompanies rush, so that we can take time for things that matter. And that is what attracts me to the Gospel by Mark. You'd be surprised to know that this gospel, like no other, has Jesus on the move, and it's like he hardly stops until he must. In fact, twice in the gospel, we read that he didn't even have time to eat. So you can follow the life of Jesus and model his way and be so busy, you sometimes won't have time to eat. Nothing wrong with that. Most of us could eat a little less and do quite well, thank you. But it's not about eating or not eating. It's about doing things that really matter. This is the story of the remarkable individual who changed the life of a failure named John Mark, a renegade missionary who, defected from a mission and probably thought he would never amount to anything in his later years because of that failure. Isn't it encouraging to know that a gospel, the first one written in all of time, the earliest of the Gospels, is written by a man who experienced failure to the point of tears, heartbreak, and rejection? He tells us about the servant of God, hardworking servant, but never without focus, active and engaged, but never in a hurry. Not once in the Gospel do you read Jesus was in a hurry, or he hurried to get there, though his days were full. He's confronting demonic opposition. Some of you have never done that. So you can only imagine what a demonic opposition would be like. If you ever encounter the darkness, you'll never forget it. And you'll appreciate the fact that he was never defeated in the midst of such encounters. He was available to people, but he was never a people pleaser. He was on the move toward very clear objectives, but never in a panic. He's submissive to the Father, but at the same time, he's never passive. Mark offers snapshots of this remarkable servant of God, and he shows us this one at work more than any of the other gospel writers. Jesus is engaged in life, doing things that really matter. Now, if you've got your outline handy, we'll sort of follow our way through this. It'll help us kind of keep on target because we're covering a lot of ground today. I want to do so in a way that is paced, but at the same time, it must keep moving for the sake of time. First, let's meet the writer. John Mark is his name. He's mentioned first in Acts 12, verse 12. He's seen there as the son of a woman named Mary, in whose home there is a prayer meeting. In that home, Peter comes after being miraculously delivered from prison. Remember that. Mark and Peter become close in the later years, and it is from Peter's experience with Jesus that Mark gets much of his information. Mark later emerges in Acts 13 as the one who will travel with Paul and Barnabas on a missionary journey. Stay with me. While on that journey, things turned south, we would say. They got rough on the shores of Pamphylia. Mark lost his heart for what they were doing, and he went back home. Paul remembered that when they were going to take a second journey, and Barnabas, his cousin, Mark's cousin, wanted to take Mark with them. Paul said, no way. He failed us once, he'll fail again. He's a defector. He's a loser. Barnabas didn't believe it, partly because of blood, he was his cousin, and partly because he saw things in Mark that Paul didn't see. So Barnabas and Mark, John Mark, set sail for Cyprus. Barnabas is a Cypriot, so he was going back home, and there they ministered together. Paul took a new companion named Silas and began traveling through what was then called Asia Minor. Today it's called Turkey. So they separated. It looked like Mark was finished forever. But remarkable things happened in Mark's life, probably on Cyprus, where Barnabas was ministering and using him as a part of it, so that Mark emerges again in Colossians chapter 4 as one who was a part of Paul's ministry. Again, in the little one-chapter letter of Philemon, where we read of Mark mentioned there, and finally in 2 Timothy, which we have studied, where Paul in his last words says, "Be sure, Timothy, to bring Mark with you because he's useful to me in ministry." Ah, great. Goes full circle, doesn't he? Mark had failed, but Mark has come around to the point where Paul says in his later years, "This man is useful to me in ministry." Peter, by the way, in 1 Peter 5:13, calls Mark my son. Now, they weren't related, but Peter and Mark were like father-son. And as I said earlier, from Peter, Mark got much of his information because he otherwise would not have known it. John Mark is chosen by God to write the story of Jesus. Isn't that encouraging? You who have failure fresh on your mind probably are kicking yourself from one day to the next. You're probably thinking, "What's done is done. A bird with a broken pinion will never fly so high again." I hate that saying. Every bird in this place has broken pinions. Every person I've ever met has failures in his life or her life. And some of the great ones have the most failure. And from them they learn the valuable lessons of life. John is chosen by the Lord to write a gospel about the one that transformed his life, even Jesus. He calls him Jesus Christ, the Son of God. Now, we've met the writer. Let's observe his style. He is practical and he is pragmatic. His readers are living under the gun of intense persecution. Most likely, as Mark writes this, Nero is the emperor. Christians were torches lighting the stadium in Rome, and they were being hunted down and haunted by Nero's troops. Other Jews who saw these Christians as turncoats were turning against them. The Gentiles had no place for them. So these are people that are losing heart. So believe me, when Mark writes to these people, there's very little theory, only reality. That's his style. His emphasis, as we've said earlier, is action. It is movement. It is activity. It is engagement. Let me show you right here in the first chapter examples of that. Look at verse 10 of chapter 1. Immediately coming up out of the water. Verse 12. Immediately the Spirit impelled him. Verse 18. Immediately they left their nets and followed him. Verse 21, they went to Capernaum and immediately on the Sabbath. Verse 29, and immediately after they came out of the synagogue. Verse 42, immediately the leprosy left him and he was cleansed. And 43, he sternly warned him, immediately sent him away in one chapter. Look how often it's used. More than 40 times in one book of 16 chapters, the word immediately appears. In the Greek, there is one tense that has movement going on and on and on. It's called the present tense. Over 150 times in the 16 chapters of Mark, this present tense appears. Mark is on the move. Jesus is on the move. Everything is vivid. This is an eyewitness news brief of the life of Jesus. He's portrayed not just as busy, but engaged in things that really matter. The thing I love about Mark is that he doesn't get lost in a lot of theoretical details. In fact, I put a little statement together that could probably have been written in Mark's day from some Roman who would read his book. "Listen, Mark, life isn't easy for me, and I don't have time to do a lot of reading and studying and research. I know zero about the Old Testament scriptures. I don't care a thing about a lot of Jewish traditions. I'm a Gentile, remember? What I'd like to hear is a plain, uncomplicated story about a man that some of my friends are talking about named Jesus, whom I've never heard of before. Just tell me about him straight. Don't get preachy. Don't be mystical. Don't use a lot of symbols. Stay away from theories. Give me the facts and I'll decide on my own, signed a Roman citizen. If you'll think like that, Mark will mean all the world to you. And I urge you to read it through. Even a slow reader can read through Mark in 2 hours. If you take your time, it'll take you maybe 3 hours. But it really won't take you much more than that. And you might want to parcel your time into sections as we're dealing with them from one day to the next. But that's the way a person would respond who was living in Mark's day, interested in the story of Jesus, and that's why Mark wrote it like he did. He shows us the servant at work. Now, that means he leaves some things out. Why would he admit things that he does? There is no long discourse about the king and his kingdom because Jesus is portrayed as a servant, not a king. You read Matthew's account, you'll read a lot about the kingdom and the king. You will hardly read the word king in the book of Mark. I was interested in finding that in one of the dialogues, Matthew records from the disciples, "Lord, save us." Remember the word, Lord. "Lord, save us." When I looked up the cross-reference in Mark at the same account, it reads, "Master, don't you care that we are perishing?" Why would Mark use "master" and Matthew use "Lord"? Because of the different emphasis. Servants have masters, and a king is seen as Lord. So it makes sense that we would have a horizontal scope in this gospel where the servant is serving the master. There are no birth details regarding Jesus as he came to this earth. You jump right into his baptism and immediately into his ministry after he is tempted. Because with Mark, the servant is on the move. He's at work. No long list of official credentials, no mention of a lengthy sermon on the Mount. A servant doesn't preach. A servant works. So Mark leaves that out. He's selective in what he includes. Not even the words, "it is finished," when he hung from the cross. Why would that be? Maybe because a servant's work is never finished. Think like that, and the gospel by Mark will make more sense. Now, why do I teach it like this? Why do we go into these things? This is a church. I'm supposed to deliver a sermon, 3 points and a poem, and get you out of here. But that's not true. That's not what we do here. We teach the Bible. I want you to fall in love with Mark just as I have fallen in love with the book. I want you to realize that this man who stays on the move can help you as you are on the move. It won't slow you down necessarily, but it will help you pace yourself so that you substitute significant things in place of insignificant non-essentials, which fill up too much of our time already. Now, turn the outline over and let's look at the chart. Ah, the chart. I love charts, almost as much as I love maps. But this chart will sort of speak for itself. But I won't let it. I'm going to tell you about it. This is the gospel according to Mark. You read a chart from top left to bottom right. You read it left to right, and there is a movement in the chart so that you go from chapter 1, verse 1, dark line in the middle, all the way over to chapter 16, verse 20. That's the whole of the book. It's helpful to get a look at the book as a whole. When Cynthia and I moved to Los Angeles back in 1971, I had a good friend tell me before we arrived, "Memorize the freeway system and you won't get lost." That's some of the best advice I ever heard. I memorized the freeway system and Cynthia didn't. So I was rarely lost, and I often helped her find her way, but that's just the way we're put together. I love maps. I love freeway systems. I love charts. Why? Because I like the overview. Don't get me lost in the details of trees and twigs and limbs and fruit. Show me the forest, and then let's get into the trees. The chart is the forest. You'll see Mark as a whole like you've never seen it before if you keep this chart handy. Put it in the back of your Bible. Use it because we'll be in Mark longer than we were in Job. So that'll encourage you to keep the chart handy, won't it? Just kidding. It's a joke, okay? It's just a joke. Look at how the chart reads. The writer is mentioned, the date of the writing, the purpose of the book, the turning point in the book. We'll get to that in a moment. The key verse is 10:45. For half of Mark, he is coming to serve, not to be served. And for the last half of Mark, he is giving his life a ransom for many. Chapter 10, verse 45 says that. So memorize the key verse of Mark. 10:45, the Son of Man did not come to be served, but to serve. That's chapters 1 through 8, about in the middle. And chapter 8, about in the middle, verse 30, 31, all the way to chapter 16, and to give his life a ransom for many. So the emphasis at the beginning is serving. The emphasis at the end is his death and his resurrection, the price he paid for our sins. The first part of Mark, he's with multitudes of people. The last part of Mark, he's focusing in on the 12, 11 of whom stay with him. One defects. One is a son of perdition. One was never saved. We'll deal with Judas later on. We'll even deal with Peter in his low water mark in chapter 14 of Mark, where he drifts from his commitment. Peter is very vulnerable as he tells Mark about Jesus. And so take a look at the chart again. The servant at work, chapters 1 to 8, verse 30. The servant rejected and exalted, chapter 8, verse 31, all the way to the end of the book. What does he do when he is at work? Look at the chart. Because they were in darkness, he enlightened people. Because they were sick and broken, he healed people. Because they were hopeless, he encouraged people. Because they were in bondage, he liberated people. I love stuff like this. It gets you the overview of the life of Jesus. Rather than going into each little detail right away, we see the whole picture. One more. Because they were sinful, he forgave people. Does all of this at the beginning part of the book, and it's building toward a climax where the servant then becomes so popular, the religious officials cannot stand him. Religion has no place for the genuine, authentic Christian message. It's traditionalism filled with legalism. Yaroslav Pelikan of Yale put it best. Tradition is the living faith of those now dead. Traditionalism is the dead faith of those still living.

0: Chuck Swindoll has painted a picture for us today, the whole sweep of Mark's gospel laid out at once. And right at the heart of it stands a servant who healed the broken, encouraged the hopeless, and forgave the sinful. This is Insight for Living, featuring a brand new study from Chuck Swindoll. Today we're embarking on a verse-by-verse study through the gospel according to Mark. And the first portion of our three-part study is called Jesus, the Servant at Work. I'm Clayton Bjellin, and there's one single verse in the Gospel of Mark that unlocks the entire story. Chuck Swindoll explains that Thursday on Insight for Living.
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6: We've been unpacking some of those wonderful, wonderful gems that we understand from the book of Genesis, the very first book from the Bible. Interesting little aside here. It's not all bad news when we talk about sin and the fall and death. There are some very interesting stories in the book of Genesis, Camille, and one of those revolves around the character of Enoch. What was so special about Enoch?
7: Enoch was a remarkable man, and in fact, he's in the Hall of Faith found in Hebrews 11. What's so remarkable is that you have this increasing

0: thinking of the story of Elijah. And of course, Jesus, who was raised, was ascended to be with God. But this one here in Enoch, this is one of those things that's so out of the ordinary because the Bible says that he didn't die, that he was taken.
1: Right. Well, this is our understanding. We only have that one verse plus the affirmation in Hebrews 11. But because Enoch had a righteous walk, God eventually took him into his presence. We have words for this. The taking by God of Enoch can be called that Enoch was translated from earth to heaven, or the very popular word these days, he was raptured, caught up to be with God. This doesn't necessarily have to apply to Enoch alone, because all those who walk with God will also be found in God's presence, even if in most cases they go by way of the grave. They don't actually stay in the grave. They go immediately to be with the Lord. When God comes to earth, as he very strongly says, read the book of Zechariah, for example. God says, I am coming here. His righteous saints will come with him, since they are already with him. And they will rule and reign with him. So can I just take a moment, Neil, and tell our listeners, it is important we learn how to walk with God. And it's not hard, friends. We walk by faith. We walk in the Holy Spirit. We walk in holiness. We walk in agreement. We do it consistently. It's part of our lifestyle. What will be the result of all this? You will live a God-pleasing life. And according to John 12:26, you will be with him forever.
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0: Torrin Wells, Breathe On It, overnights on Vision Christian Radio. And joining me on the line today, Peter Sorkia, Christian couples counsellor, Christian life coach. G'day, Peter. How are you doing?
1: I'm good. How are you?
0: I'm very well. Now, we're going to talk about a very serious subject today, and about death, about life to death transition and going to heaven gracefully. Everyone is going to face this one day. We're going to face our final day, and no one knows generally, no one knows when that is. And so while healing is a thing, so is the end. You know, our final breath will happen one day, and we need to be prepared for that as well. So how could a view of death serve us differently?
1: I think we have to look at it as a game changer, that we are going somewhere really wonderful if we believe, really believe, that we are going somewhere wonderful. And I think even as Christians, we may still have a little bit of doubt. Mm. I know for a long time in my early Christian walk, I did. I hoped. There was always the hope that that's what was happening. The Bible says it, and I believe the word, but there was always a bit of doubt. But over several years, I've done so much research on near-death experiences, and John Burke is the expert, the Christian expert on this one, who actually got saved as a result of his research. And so I'm absolutely convinced, beyond a shadow of a doubt, that there is heaven, there is God, there is Jesus as the only way to get to the Father. So I'm convinced, and I know in my research as I've been looking at this, that people of different faiths, if they do have an NDE, near-death experience, they see a person, mostly they see a person, not always, sometimes a tunnel, sometimes family members, but often see a person that they describe as we know who He is, Jesus of the Bible. That's who they describe. Even if they're a Buddhist or a Hindu or Muslim, they see this person that they describe. So I'm convinced that that's where we go.
0: So what happens when we are going?
1: Well, I was with AJ the morning she passed. A couple of weeks before she passed, we didn't know the date. It was in July, and I thought to myself, I'm going up for her memorial to speak. She asked me to do that. Why don't I go up to Canberra. Why don't I go up to Canberra and meet her? And so when I messaged her, she was so excited. She said that would be an absolute highlight. So the date was set, and I was flying up, and I was in contact with family members who knew that that's what was happening, and they were all happy. The day before I was due to fly out, I got a message from a family member saying, she is now unresponsive. I'm sure AJ would understand if you don't want to come up and just pray from home. And I thought, you know what? She was so excited about me coming, I reckon she's going to hang on. So I went. So in that time, I sat with her. As I met her, she was supposedly unresponsive, but she did a couple of things that showed me she heard what I was saying.
0: Yeah.
1: And I prayed, I sang, I had Christian music on, and I was just there with her holding her hand. And do you know, the palpable, beautiful weight of God was in that room the whole time. And so I left after 1.5 hours, and then I got a message from a family member, she's gone. So she waited for me. She had more family coming from upcountry, and she left.
0: There you go. Look, we'll wrap it up there today, and we'll continue this discussion next week. It's an important discussion, a beautiful story about AJ. Peter Sorkia, Christian life coach and couples counsellor, we'll chat with you again next week.
1: Okay, look forward to that. Bye.

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0: It's the Arthur's New Day, New Life, overnight on Vision Christian Radio. Steve Mack with you for a Wednesday morning. Good to have your company this morning. And coming your way real soon, Dr. Michael Youssef and leading the way. And that's actually Dr. Jonathan Youssef, his son, will be preaching today about humility versus exaltation. Also coming up this hour, a Bible study in Zechariah 13 and the Live Lounge with Third Day and Crowder featured this morning. All that and more, but right now let's check in on the weather for today around the capital. So Wednesday, it looks like this in Sydney, some showers in 19, Melbourne sunny 17, Brisbane showers 28, Perth showers 23, Adelaide sunny and 23, Hobart cloudy 16, Canberra sunny and 28, and Darwin a sunny day, a top of 33 degrees.
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3: 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That was James chapter 1, verses 2 to 4.
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5: Radio. Welcome to Leading the Way, the place you normally come to hear the teaching of Dr. Michael Youssef. In a moment, Dr. Jonathan Youssef, youngest son of Dr. Michael Youssef, will share today's message in this Leading the Way series, Enduring Wisdom. Dr. Youssef is very particular about who teaches in his stead, and since Jonathan holds the same passion for the truth of God's Word as his father, and is impassioned for reaching and equipping today's church, he's a natural choice, especially for this series. Lean in and let's all carefully listen as Jonathan teaches today's powerful message on Leading the Way.
6: Well, we're continuing our series on enduring wisdom from Luke's Gospel. The Pharisees were devout and extremely zealous for the law of Moses, the Mosaic law, and for their own extra-biblical laws. Now, their theology in many ways was biblically correct. They believed in the resurrection, they believed in angels, they believed in demons, they believed in predestination, they believed in human responsibility, and they believed in the Messiah's earthly kingdom. But while having good theology, they failed to live up to their own standards themselves, which is why Jesus calls them hypocrites. They wanted the respect of people, and they wanted the respect of God. And Jesus was revealing their hypocrisy because they were refusing the very message of the gospel. And so we enter into this dinner party where it is the Sabbath, and Jesus has been invited as a participant of this dinner. And verse 1 says, they were watching him carefully. What a strange line to put in there, right? The Pharisees were wanting to find fault with Jesus. They were wanting to find a reason to bring him down. And they found plenty, but they weren't legitimate reasons. They were when he would go against whatever their man-made law was, whatever the tradition that they held to, whenever he was teaching against the power that they were going after that they shouldn't have been. Then in verse 2, we read, "And behold, there was a man before him who had dropsy." So here it is. It's a Sabbath, and here comes this man. What will Jesus do? Remember, there is nothing preventing healing on the Sabbath in the law of Moses. The only place you find that restriction is in the traditions of the elders, in their own traditional writings. And so Jesus speaks before he does anything, almost like a disarming maneuver. It's brilliant. is it lawful to heal on the Sabbath day or not? Well, if it was a straightforward answer, I'm sure they would have responded, but they were silent because they know the law of Moses doesn't condemn this. Then he took him, the man with dropsy, and healed him and sent him away. And he said to them, which of you, having a son or an ox that has fallen into a well on a Sabbath day, will not immediately pull him out? And they could not reply to these things. What is Jesus showing in this healing? He is showing the character of God, that God is a merciful God. God is less concerned with what the religious leaders think. He's not concerned with what the man-made laws of the Pharisees say. He's concerned with a man who is suffering. And what better day than the Sabbath to display the God of creation's authority over his creation? He is not violating the law. He is violating their law that they have created. And sometimes we can do this as well. We can create a law by which we think God should operate. And when that law is broken, we feel violated by God. Well, if you remember earlier, I told you that the Pharisees wanted the respect of people. And one of the people groups that they wanted the respect from most was each other. So we read in verse 7. Now Jesus told a parable to those who were invited when he noticed how they chose the places of honor, saying to them, when you are invited by someone to a wedding feast, do not sit down at the place of honor, lest someone more distinguished than you be invited by him. And he who invited you both will come and say to you, give your place to this person. And then you will begin with shame to take the lowest place. But when you are invited, go and sit at the lowest place, so that when your host comes, he may say to you, friend, move up higher. Then you will be honored in the presence of all who sit at the table with you. For everyone who exalts himself will be humbled, and he who humbles himself will be exalted. Now, can I say, this could be interpreted as a self-serving strategy for achieving recognition, that you fake self-deprecation, that you have a false sense of humility. Who, me? Okay, I'll sit in the seat of honor. And you recognize that I was humble? How wonderful. This is a double-edged sword. Jesus, you're brilliant. I'm using this. But that's not what he's talking about here. He is advocating genuine humility that waits for eschatological vindication and dependence on God's gracious gift. Now, you see, I've used big theological terms to impress you with how smart I am. And now I'm going to break it down for you so you can see how humble I am. You're catching on, I see. You can be humble when you recognize your value. Your worth is not wrapped up in what you know or anything that gives you a false sense of identity. You can be humble when your identity is secure in Christ. You don't need the impressive seat among the group because you know the actual value in the grand scheme of things is not that great. Now, the recognition here that is made at the end, the being recognized for your humility, is likely describing the recognition that takes place with God in the heavens at the end of days. For everyone who exalts himself will be humbled, and he who humbles himself will be exalted. Well, then Jesus moves from the rejection of self-interest as a guest to the rejection of self-interest as a host, if you're following along with our banquet theme here. He said also to the man who had invited him, when you give a dinner or a banquet, do not invite your friends or your brothers or your relatives or rich neighbors, lest they also invite you in return and you be repaid. But when you give a feast, invite the poor, the crippled, the lame, the blind, and you will be blessed, because they cannot repay you, for you will be repaid at the resurrection of the just. What is the lesson here? What is the lesson he's teaching from this parable? The idea here is reciprocity, right? It's this mutual exchanging back and forth. And the question here is, what do you value? What is of value to you? Do you seek to advance your own status and your own agenda then by all means, spend your time and your energy with those who will benefit your status and your agenda in the here and now. By all means. But if you seek to serve the role that the humble person takes, then you will seek the benefit of those who may not benefit you in this life, in the here and now. The poor, brothers and sisters, those without material means. Jesus healed a man with dropsy at the beginning of this chapter. I would assume that he was a man of little means. I wonder if the Pharisees would think differently if he was a man of extraordinary means, or if he was a person with great political connections, or if he was a person who was good at repaying a favor. Jesus says, "For you will be repaid at the resurrection of the just." Do not focus on the here and now. Consider eternity with your actions while you're in the here and now. So your actions in the here and now, are they setting up for treasures in heaven, or are you only trying to reap back what you can here? Your humility and your deeds will be recognized and repaid in the afterlife. Well, if you have not noticed, this has been a terribly awkward dinner party so far. Jesus sees what may be a setup, and he addresses it at the forefront in regards to mercy and the Sabbath. And then they could not reply to him. They couldn't answer any of his questions. And then he tells a parable addressing the very thing that they're doing at the dinner party, how they're seeking honor in the here and now. And I would imagine the guests are wondering, why would this guy invite Jesus to this party? He is clearly a big party pooper. Well, then Jesus mentions, as we've just alluded to, the resurrection of the just or the righteous. And one of the guests, and I love this, and I really hope this is true, because I can't say for certain that this is what he's done, but if he's done this, he's brilliant. He sees the opportunity to change the subject. "Blessed is everyone who will eat bread in the kingdom of God." It's an expression that assumes that the kingdom of God is in the very distant future. And it's a safe and it's a pious utterance to say, okay, we've talked about that enough. Let's talk about something else. He's probably hoping that Jesus will say, "Exactly. This is exactly what I'm talking about. I'm so glad you said something. Come have a seat in the seat of honor." Just kidding. But essentially what this man has just done is handed dynamite to Jesus to absolutely blow this discussion even deeper, as if it could go even further, because Jesus seizes the opportunity to dig in even further with these religious leaders to destroy the strongholds of religious formalism and hypocrisy. Whoops. Because everyone at this dinner party thought for sure that when the day came at the end of the age, they would be at the feast in the kingdom of God. For sure they would be there, because they had ticked all of the religious boxes, because they had all of the right associations and titles. And Jesus says, if this is how you think, let me tell you a story. A story about a man who prepared a great banquet, and he invited many guests. Now, I think it's important here that we note that Jesus uses this illustration of a banquet or a feast to describe heaven. It is a thing of great joy. He doesn't describe it as a waiting room or a holding cell. No, it's a great family get-together, a great family affair. It's a feast. So a general invitation goes out that there will be a banquet. This was customary to do this. It'd be like a save the date for us today, right? At some point, we're going to have a big feast, and we want you to come. The feast that the man at the dinner party brings up, possibly to change the subject, is the very feast or banquet that Jesus is now referring to. And the imagery of the general invitation as it relates to the kingdom of God, these people in the room were recipients of that general invitation. The general invitation that had come from the prophets like Jeremiah and Isaiah that said, there's a feast coming and you need to be ready. There is a kingdom being established, and you are invited. And the people at this dinner party couldn't miss this point that Jesus is making in verse 17. And at the time for the banquet, he sent his servant to say to those who had been invited, "Come, for everything is now ready." It was no longer that the kingdom was coming, it was that the kingdom is here now. The invitations went out. Now the question was whether you are coming or not. Again, we cannot miss the point that this is something of great joy. It's not a bad thing. It's a wonderful thing. God is graciously inviting us to his banquet, his heaven, greater than anything that we could dream of. And now the decision is whether you go or not. And you begin to realize that the excuses that are given here in relation to the banquet are representative of the kinds of responses made by men and women when invited into the kingdom of God. The first person says, "I just bought a field and I must go see it. You cannot wait until tomorrow to go and look at this field." I mean, that's how silly this is. "I've just bought 5 yoke of oxen, and I need to examine them." Listen, coming from a Middle Eastern family, brother, ain't nobody buying oxen without examining them and getting a deal. That's not an insult, that's a compliment. But it's not a good reason here. It is an excuse, and the best is the third one. He doesn't even say, "Please excuse me," I realized in the third one. He says, "I can't come, I just got married." Okay, well, why not? "It's my wife, she won't let me come." It's like, excuses, excuses, excuses, excuses, and they aren't even good. They aren't even good. They sound silly and ridiculous. And every excuse is saying to the host, "I have something better to do." I'm sure we've all been invited to parties that we thought, maybe not. And then you have to be creative with something and you don't want to lie, so then you say, "I've got important, you know, green things I have to take care of," or something, and you're just cutting the grass. It's saying to the host, "I have greater desires than spending time in your company." And this fits with our theme of humility and exaltation from our earlier verses. The excuses are made because attendance at the banquet, please don't miss this. The excuses are made because attendance at the banquet requires humility. Jesus at the Sermon on the Mount says, "Blessed are the poor in spirit. Blessed are the ones who recognize their spiritual poverty." There is humility in that. The exaltation is not in the here and now, which is what the guests at this party wanted. That's why they're all gunning for the seat of honor. They want the exaltation now. They don't want to wait till later, or they think it'll be even greater later. And so they miss out on just how amazing it is to have been invited to the banquet. They're missing how gracious the host was to think of them. And these are the excuses that men and women give when invited into the kingdom of God. Is it any surprise that the host of the banquet becomes angry? But you see, he doesn't respond in a vengeful way, but instead he responds with more grace. What a loving and gracious host. So he orders the servant to go into the streets and the alleys to bring in the poor and the crippled and the blind and the lame. He wants to share his blessings with whoever will come. Do you think the host is justified in being angry? When the general invitation was extended and the response was, "Yes, we will be there." But when the time came for arrival, the invitees didn't want to be there. And God looks down from heaven, having made admission free, and at the expense of the death of his son, has sent out his servants to invite you to come and take your place at the feast. And the responses come in, "I'm sorry, I have something else to do," or, "I really have something I think better to do. I have a family. I have things to look after." Your banquet doesn't actually look all that impressive as the initial invitation made it sound. Historically, this is a message to the righteous, those who had the benefit of looking for the coming of the Messiah to usher in the kingdom of God. But the excuses come. So the servants bring in the poor and the blind and the cripple and the lame, people that don't often get invited to these types of things, people that don't have a field to look after, they don't have oxen to examine. This is the tax collectors, this is the prostitutes, the sinners that Jesus went to. But there is still room at the banquet, and so it is that the Gentiles are brought in by the highways and the hedges. What is the lesson through this? What is the lesson through this parable? I think it is twofold. One, if you have had the benefit of growing up with the familiarity of Christ, and I know there are those of us in this room that this is the case, and you have perhaps mistaken familiarity with what he said for a genuine, repentant, trusting faith in what he did. This explains the disconnect between what you say and what you do. Are you empowered by the Spirit of God, putting your trust in the Son of God? Not all who profess Jesus will continue to the end and be saved. The Bible makes that clear. Many will cry out, "Lord, Lord, we performed miracles in your name." And Jesus will say, "I never knew you." The confidence you can have is if you have put your trust in Christ and recognize your invitation to the banquet, that your salvation is by grace alone, through Christ alone. You see, the Pharisees, as we said earlier, they wanted to impress people and they wanted to impress God. How? By keeping the law. But you cannot keep the law. I hate to break it to you. You cannot keep the law. The point of the law was to show you your failure and your need of grace. But accepting grace requires humility. I cannot keep the law. I need some other means by which I can be saved. That requires humility, that you cannot do it in yourself. Everyone who exalts himself will be humbled. He who humbles himself will be exalted. The second lesson is for those who do not feel worthy. And sometimes we feel both of these things back and forth. We don't feel worthy, and we feel very righteous, and we don't feel worthy, and we go back and forth. You see the difference here? It's one thinks they are saved by the wrong means, the keeping of the law, therefore their exaltation. The other thinks themselves unworthy. You're abundantly aware of your sin in your life, but you don't know where to go with it or what to do with it. Church is not a gathering of people who have cleansed themselves enough to walk in through the doors. Church is the gathering of people who know that they are not inherently worthy. But because of Christ, I can come as a redeemed person. And the message to you, if you feel you are not worthy, you need to know that there is no sin so great or so repetitive that God will reject you if you are willing to receive his grace, to recognize your inability to do it on your own. So you see, this awkward dinner party was for the benefit of those who were willing to hear and receive, willing to see the kingdom of God for what it is, willing to receive the good news. This awkward dinner party was for our benefit. Everyone who exalts himself will be humbled. He who humbles himself will be exalted.
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Cochrane & Co. What Grace Can Do and John Reddick, No Fear, overnight on Vision Christian Radio. Going to God's Word, Zechariah 13, verse 1. On that day a fountain will be opened to the house of David and the inhabitants of Jerusalem to cleanse them from sin and impurity. Well, in the reading from Zechariah, the Lord God of Israel is speaking, and the Lord describes himself as the one they have pierced. This phrase is quoted later in a description of Jesus' death on the cross, saying, "These things happened so that the scripture would be fulfilled. Not one of his bones will be broken, and they will look on the one they have pierced." Through the prophet Zechariah, God was describing the thrust of a Roman spear into Jesus' side. Another prophet, Isaiah, also described Jesus' suffering. "He was pierced for our transgressions. He was crushed for our iniquities. The punishment that brought us peace was on him, and by his wounds we are healed." When God pours out his spirit, we mourn over our sins and look to the Saviour, pierced on the cross for our sake, and we are washed clean. No ordinary shower with soap and water can wash away sin. Of course not. Only the blood of Jesus Christ shed on the cross can do that. Have you felt remorse for things you've done? Have you looked upon the one who was pierced? By faith in Jesus, whose shed blood washes away your sin, you can be forgiven and set free and saved. Let's pray. Well, thank you, Lord, that we don't have to be haunted by guilt or by an impure conscience. Thank you for the fountain that washes away even the worst filth. And we pray these things in Jesus' name. Amen.

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0: loves us. Oh, how he loves.
1: It's Crowder, How He Loves, in the Live Lounge overnight on Vision. Well, this song wasn't actually written by David Crowder. It was written by John Mark McMillan. It was written as a tribute to a friend of his, Stephen Coffey, who was a youth minister. And on November the 1st, 2020, during a church prayer meeting, Stephen prayed out loud, "I'd give my life today if it would shake the youth of the nation." Well, that very night, he was in a multi-car accident and died of serious injuries. At that time, John Mark was in a recording studio in Florida when he got a call from his father telling him of the death of his friend. It was the next day that John Mark wrote How He Loves as a tribute to his friend out of a need to have some sort of conversation with God where he could speak to his frustrations and emotions over his friend's death. How He Loves isn't a pretty kind of love song. It's about a kind of love that's willing to love even when things are difficult and messy. It's not a celebration of weakness and anger. It's a celebration of a God who wants to hang out with us through these things, who wants to be part of our lives through those things, and in spite of who we are, he'd want to be part of us, our community, and our family. David Crowder was flying in a plane when he first heard that song and cried like a baby upon hearing it. It was after that he shared it with his band and decided to record it for those who hadn't yet been touched or affected by the song. It came out on the album Church Music in 2009. That's Crowder, How He Loves, overnight in the Live Lounge on Vision.
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0: Micah Tyler, Colton Dixon, perfectly overnight on Vision, a bit after midnight in the west, a bit after 2 a.m. Queensland, 2:30 a.m. South Australia, Broken Hill, and a bit after 3 a.m. Eastern Daylight Time. Now, on the way in a few moments, focus on the family, deciphering the secret language of your spouse's heart, continuing that message from yesterday. Also on the way, Mandy Warby with Four Runners, heading back to the year 1995, so not long ago, and talking about a Christian's response to violence and hatred. And later in the hour, I wander down memory lane. It is the 7th day of October 2026. But right now, the weather for today around the capitals, according to the Bureau, we shall have some showers in Sydney, 19 degrees, a sunny day for Melbourne, 17. Showers in Brisbane, 28. Showers in Perth, 23. Sunny in Adelaide, 23. Hobart, cloudy, 16. Canberra, a mostly sunny top of 18. A very chilly start to the day, though. It's down to 2 degrees tonight. And Darwin, mostly sunny and 33 degrees.
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7: Coming up is a deep dive into the needs of our spouse's heart to help you better understand your spouse and how to relate to him or her. 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Stay with us.
8: It has to start with somebody.
9: Why not?
8: Let love start with you. Because there's no downside if we choose to be a loving person towards our mate. We become a loving person in all of our life.
10: Well, that's Pam Farrell, and she and her husband Bill join us today on Focus on the Family with Jim Daly, offering tips on how to communicate more effectively with your spouse and unlock their heart. Thanks for joining us. I'm John Fuller.
11: John, I so appreciated both Pam and Bill's comments. It was funny, actually, and I think it was funny because it was so close to home, right?
10: Yes.
11: And we could all identify with this idea of women needing security and men needing success and to be each other's cheerleaders in that regard.
10: Yeah, we're going to do a deeper dive on some of these great concepts that we heard last time. Bill and Pam Farrell have been in marriage ministry for over 40 years now, and they started the organization called LoveWise. They speak at conferences, they write, they're on podcasts and TV shows, and we're so glad to have them back here talking about their book, The Secret Language of Successful Couples, The Keys for Unlocking Love. It's a terrific resource, and you can get a copy from us here at the ministry at focusonthefamily.ca.
11: Bill and Pam, welcome back for day two. It's good to have you.
9: Yeah,
11: thanks for that stamina. And we're looking forward to it. It was so good last time. I mean, I was laughing inside going, oh my gosh, this is Gene and I.
9: And, it's everybody.
11: You know, and sometimes you're in a good place, sometimes you're not in as good a place, let me put it that way. Yeah. We didn't get to something I wanted to get to last time, and that is this acrostic that you use for marriage. So let's move through that, maybe quickly list them, and then we'll go back and pick off a couple.
9: Yeah, we did talk about the line of trust and that marriage is better when we're above that line of trust. Mm-hmm. And so if you look at the main areas that we need to unlock success for him and security for her, it would be the mystery of love. How are we different and how can we use those differences for us?
11: The M in marriage.
9: Mm-hmm. Mm-hmm. Yep. And then the A in marriage is affection. How can we just be kind? Like, honestly, Bill and I think if we were just nice to each other, the divorce rate would go down. I mean, just that one alone. And then recreation, developing that active, you know, friendship. Couples that work out together actually have more red hot monogamy and they live longer. Okay, that's some good things, right? And then resolving conflict, that is a tough one for many people, especially folks like Bill and I that come from crazy dysfunction, right? And then intimacy is the I in marriage and a little bit of red hot monogamy. And that happens when you live and love above that line of trust. And then activating alarms. There are alarms in each of our relationships that are kind of like warning signals. Just picture a yellow flashing light and God's trying to get your attention. And then golden goals. If we're like pulling together in the same direction, it is going to be a higher calling than just my happiness, than just, you know, one of our personal happiness and fulfillment. If we're pulling together for a cause and a reason.
11: So golden goals is not retirement fund.
9: No, no.
11: like down there in our golden years.
9: Yeah, let's pull together every day.
11: So these are golden opportunities.
9: Yes, yeah, exactly. Okay. And then lastly, the E in marriage is expressing yourself. Finding those uniquenesses in your spouse and applauding and running alongside those uniquenesses and working those uniquenesses into your marriage and family so that everybody's stronger and healthier.
11: Okay, so let me pick some of these apart. We'll see. Mystery of love.
9: Yeah.
11: Mystery of love. Bill, what does that mean?
12: The key is, it's actually not that complicated. It's accepting the fact you married somebody different than you.
11: Okay.
12: So that is the mystery. You marry what you don't have.
9: Yep.
12: And because you don't have it, You're always trying to figure it out. It's why Romans 15:7 says, accept one another, just as Christ accepted you. It doesn't say understand each other. It says accept. And I've been watching Pam for 45 years. I'm still waiting for the day that I can say I fully understand her. But I still marvel at her. And the mystery of love is just accepting the fact that I married what I don't have. And I need to stay curious for the rest of my life.
9: And I married what I don't have in that, you know, if I really take advantage of the concept that God wants Bill to succeed, then I see this amazing pastor and he is so godly and he's like a wise father because he's fathering our kids differently and better than the dad that he had growing up. And so it helps you see if you step into that mystery, it helps you see your spouse from God's point of view.
11: Yeah. Affection, now I'm thinking we need to unpack each of these because they're all so good.
12: They
11: so
12: are,
11: you got
12: yeah.
11: Affection, we covered a bit yesterday, but we didn't ask it this way, Pam. Men and women are going to see that maybe a little differently.
9: Oh, for
11: affection,
9: sure.
11: It sounds awesome. Let's get intimate.
9: That's why you see it in there actually twice. The A for affection means like the overall kindness and niceness and gentleness that's in a marriage. And then the intimacy is like the guys like enjoying red hot monogamy. But actually, it's a gift that God gave both men and women, that intimacy.
11: Okay, we're not going to cover all of marriage, but I do think two that I want to hit because they're so critical. Resolving conflict. Yeah. I mean, that's like you got to know how to do that to survive. Yeah. Let's hit that one.
9: And activating alarms kind of goes with that.
11: Uh-huh.
9: Is that God loves your marriage so much that he wants to get your attention when there's going to be some conflict or there is some conflict that needs resolved. Like we were in a hotel and we were fast asleep. And all of a sudden, the lights came on automatically. The phone was ringing. There was buzzers going off. And we're hearing firemen knocking on all the doors. Fire, fire, fire. Like, you could not ignore those alarms. They were, like, so apparent. And that's the same in a relationship. Sometimes there's toxic things going on.
12: But the problem was not in our room.
9: Right.
12: The problem was in a storage room where a fire had broke out.
10: Hmm.
12: And even though the alarm was going off and interrupting our life, the problem was not with us.
9: So sometimes it's circumstances that are difficult, like let's say my cancer. That's not a part, like that was entered into our marriage. Mm-hmm. But sometimes it is things from your past and there are alarms that are going off and God is saying, Pam, you need to address this like father thing. Your dad was not a good dad, but I'm a great heavenly father. So let's heal your heart. Bill, you know, you need to address this mom thing. Yeah, your mom was Like, she's struggling with
12: run by fear and very controlling.
9: And I don't want you to run by fear, and I don't want your marriage to run by fear. So there are areas of growth that God's pointing out for the benefit of the marriage, for the benefit of the family.
11: Bill, there's got to be more to resolving conflict.
12: So, you know, in regards to resolving conflict, one of the things we encourage all couples to do is make a series of decisions about how you're going to face conflict. Because conflict's normal in marriage. You have an incredible amount of influence on each other, and often things you do, they just get to you. Like, I know there's two looks that Pam gets. One of the looks I love, and when she looks at me with that look, I'm like, I'll run through a brick building for that look. And then there's this other look that just like pierces the heart and slices and dices. And nobody else on earth can do that. So conflict in marriage, it is normal. The problem with conflict is it's almost completely emotionally based.
11: Mm-hmm.
12: You very seldom enter a conflict because, well, I've been thinking about something, and then you get upset about it. No, you get upset because it emotionally stirred you up. And the thing I wish somebody had told me earlier in marriage is that our emotions follow our decisions. So if you decide how you're going to face conflict, it helps you. You harness all the emotional energy, and you use it for yourself rather than just cause damage with it.
9: And so conflict covenant, a conflict commitment, that is an excellent place to start. Like, I promise not to run over you with the truck. It's a good thing, you know, to have in that conflict covenant. I'm going to throw the word divorce out. I'm not going to use it anymore. I'm not going to swear at you. I'm not going to hit you. You know, basics should be in there. But also, like, where will you go? Who will you go to when you're in conflict that can't be resolved?
12: Pam and I, we actually decide we're going to follow a system. When we have to have a conflict with each other, we're actually going to follow a step-by-step system. Because we both grew up in crazy homes, so if we just do it spontaneously, we can revert to some of the old habits we grew up around.
9: Like, conflict can build you, or it can tear your marriage apart.
12: So we built our system around the word solve. The S is we're going to seek God together. So before we have difficult conversations, we invite Jesus into the middle of it. And sometimes it's a really smooth prayer. You're like, God, we need your help, and, you know, give us your words. Sometimes it's pretty raw.
9: Like, I don't really like the guy right now, so help me out, God.
12: Like, God, if you don't help us right now, we're going to have a bad day. So, like, come on, show up.
9: Or something worse. Yeah.
12: And then the O is for open the conversation. And that is just giving each other the opportunity to vent.
9: Who wants to start first, basically?
12: Right. And sometimes we need something physical to hold on to, like a piece of a carpet.
9: Yeah.
12: You know, where I say, okay, Pam, you got the floor, and she'll give me the floor. And as long as you're holding the carpet, you get to talk. And we used to have a tennis ball that we would use. You know, the ball's in your court, but...
9: I'm a little bit like, the ball's in your court. Yeah, it could be dangerous.
12: Yeah.
11: Throw it to me.
12: And we let that process go until it calms. And as soon as it calms down, then we shift to the next one, which is look deeper, and we're looking for the real issue. Mm-hmm. Like, what I've noticed in working with couples is couples argue and argue, but they never get to the real issue. And so they don't solve anything. They just unload a bunch of emotion, and then they go their separate ways. Yeah. And I can tell you, for me, if I'm in conflict with Pam and it's because I caused it, it's usually because I feel left out. And that comes from being the youngest in my family who didn't get taken seriously and having a very controlling mom.
11: Hmm.
12: So I feel like I got left out of a lot of decisions in my life growing up. And when Pam leaves me out of a decision, I get frustrated.
11: Hmm.
12: And so that's almost always the issue if I've caused it.
11: Yeah.
12: And then the two others are verify options. Like, there's always ways to approach a problem.
9: Let's, like, brainstorm. Bring all kinds of ideas.
12: And we get stuck on, often we get stuck on two, and we fight for who's right. So we look for options. And then finally, the E is we evolve to the answer. Because some things in life you can't solve. Like, if you have a special needs child, you don't solve it. You know, in the journey we've been through going through chemo, you endure it. You don't solve it.
11: You just have to get through it. Yeah. Mm-hmm.
12: So sometimes you have to evolve into the answer and remember, we don't have an answer, but we have each other.
9: And we have
12: and
9: a God
12: strength
9: who loves us.
12: Is in our connection.
11: So activating alarms, you know, it's catching my attention. You've talked about how you process and problem solve. I did like in the book, you talked about that interrupted motivation.
12: Right.
11: Money is usually a battle zone. So I was going to ask you originally.
9: Usually, like always.
11: Give me an example of where you didn't run that smoothly between the two of you. You didn't get to that end result. I would think at times money for most couples is going to be an issue.
12: We actually have two like painful common, but now funny stories that we went through financially. One involved a move Pam made, and another one involved a move that I made. And the
11: how
12: first
11: even?
12: One, yeah. Yeah. So the first one was Pam came home from a conference that she had gone to when she was young and she was wanting to be a writer.
9: Entrepreneur.
12: And she went to a conference on how to become a writer, and she came home with an announcement.
9: Like, it really was. Like, I just spent this amount of money, and it was more money than we had agreed upon that you could spend independently. Mm-hmm. And so I walked in and I said, I'm going to tell you something, and you're not going to like it.
11: Oh, my gosh.
9: But I need you to say, I love you, and we'll get through this together. And so then I shared my magic bean story, and Bill replied with...
12: And through gritted teeth, I said, I love you, and we're going to get through this together.
9: And so he, like, was very kind to me, even though I had, like, well overspent what was available. And on... something that did not work to move anything forward in my particular, you know, writing, speaking.
12: Dial it forward.
9: Yeah, 10 years later. Okay, 10 years later, Bill.
12: Well, we got a small inheritance from Pam's dad who had passed away. And I found this investment opportunity that I thought was going to be really effective.
11: Sure thing.
12: For us.
9: So I'm like, sure thing. Okay, honey, you run with it. And then we found out, totally, you know, made off kind of, like, you know, bad. It was bad.
12: Fortunately, I didn't take the whole inheritance. I only took part of it.
9: Yeah.
12: And it produced nothing.
11: Yeah.
9: It lost all that money. And Bill came to me and he said, I'm going to tell you something and you're not going to like it, but I need you to say, I love you and we'll get through this together. And so even though there were more zeros, I honestly started laughing. I'm like, you loved me through my magic bean story. Right. If this is what it takes to love you, it is well worth every one of those dollars.
12: So that was kind of our introduction to why the alarms go off in finances. Because often in marriage, the alarm does go off when we're dealing with money. And the reason for it is we all express who we are in the way we handle money. Because even Jesus said, where your treasure is, there will your heart be also.
11: Mm-hmm.
12: So we're all emotionally attached to money, and we express who we are. And there's four basic ways that people approach money in expressing who they are. There is the decision maker. The decision maker is that person who they've got a mission, and they want control of the decisions that are tied to that mission in life. And as long as they can make the decision, they're fine. So they will set goals financially and they will make the decision. Sometimes they check in with their spouse. Sometimes they just announce the decision.
10: Hmm.
12: And when a decision's been made for you, you will emotionally react. So conflict jumps up in the marriage because of this decision that was made. It might be a great decision, but because it wasn't consulted.
11: No process.
12: It creates turmoil.
9: Mm-hmm. And then the second is the inspirer, and that's the person.
12: Those are the people who go to the conference and see a magic opportunity and commit to it.
9: Or they like want to buy every daughter-in-law a spa package every Christmas, you know. And like I make decisions based on my hard work. I want to spend it on my grandkids, you know. It's all relationship-driven.
12: Right. And if you don't budget for it, they will find a way to spend it anyway. So what happens is it doesn't show up in the budget, it gets spent, and then the other spouse is upset about it.
11: Mm-hmm.
12: The third approach is the peacekeeper. And the peacekeeper is the one that wants they want money to be a non-issue.
11: Yeah.
12: I want our
11: no conflict.
12: Yeah, yes. I just want it to be so simple, so automatic, so direct that it doesn't cause a problem. And when things get complicated and it causes a problem, they feel like they've lost their footing in life. And they seek to get the equilibrium back. And they usually do it by trying to shut everybody down.
11: That's peacekeeper. But
12: that's the peacekeeper.
11: Okay, got
9: then
11: it.
9: And there's the policy maker.
11: I think this one, I'm familiar with this one. The policy holder.
9: Yeah, this one tends to be the person that actually writes the family budget, you know, with like the spreadsheet and everything. And if you don't go along with the family budget, it's not like you overspent.
12: Well hold that thought. Yeah. I want you to get back to that. Because what the policy holder does is they set up a system and everything needs to fit in the system. And the way they think is if it fits the system, it's right. If it doesn't fit the system, it's wrong. Mm-hmm. That's how they think. Now, whether their system is accurate or not is almost immaterial. It's their system, and they want everything to fit in the system.
11: Let's talk about goal setting in the last couple of minutes. We're down to the, you know, people are going to have to get the book, John, because we weren't able to cover everything. Right. But goal setting as a couple can be either, like you just said, it could be a great blessing or a great tragedy.
12: Yeah.
11: How do you go about the goal setting?
12: First, let me say, I'll let Pam jump in. But let me just first of all say the purpose of setting goals is to stay in motion. Because Proverbs 16:9 says, in his heart a man makes his plans, but the Lord directs his steps.
11: Yeah.
12: So God's going to get your marriage where he wants it to go. You don't have to figure it all out ahead of time. But what goals do is it keeps you moving. It keeps you out of the boring routine of life. I got married so I could clean the house, take care of the garage, mow the lawn, go to work, chase kids, and that's all my life is. Goals gives you motion, so you're heading somewhere so God can steer you as a couple. So when you, the better you get at setting goals as a couple, the more you have the sense of we're on mission together and we're making decisions together. And couples who make decisions together, they create an emotional environment between the two of them that's cooperative and softer.
9: And it gives you a bigger reason to work hard at your marriage. And when you have goals that you're pulling in the same direction together, it gives you reason to hang in there together. And so one of the first questions to ask is, why did God bring us together? I mean, it's obvious, like now as we look back, God brought us together as college students. I fell in love with this man who had on his Bible, like imprinted.
12: That I may know him, out of Philippians chapter 3.
9: Mm-hmm. And I'm like, I know that whole verse. Like, he really does want to know God. It's on his Bible, and he's like worn one Bible out and had to have it recovered. So I love that. And the guy drives a blue Vega with a green back door, and he owns two pairs of pants, and one has a rip in the knee. Yeah, didn't marry him
12: pretty
9: for his
12: impressive
9: money. So that's not the reason that God brought us together. Oh, I have like a huge dysfunction on my side. He has huge dysfunction. And God wants to use our marriage as a picture of hope. That if Pam and Bill can make it through crazy, then maybe we can make it through crazy.
11: Yeah.
9: And so anytime we're hitting a marriage hiccup, we then go back to that and we say, okay, how can we right now make our marriage a picture of hope? What do we need to add? What ingredient? What person? What methodology? What book? What resource do we need to add so that we gain hope, but others find hope in our relationship?
11: Yeah, it's so good. I'm going to, for the last question, it just kind of rolls right out of that, which is great. The difference that Jesus makes in a marriage and the importance of that. So, you know, some people listening or watching may not have made that commitment, or they're marginal on that commitment. So when you make the Lord the foundation of your relationship, for example, Gene and I often will say, especially if we have a disagreement, I won't use argument, but when we have a basically an argument, if we are in that spot where we're reminding one another that our core foundation is our commitment to Christ, even before each other, that really does help solve some of the conflict we're experiencing. And we then now exhibit some of the fruit of the Spirit, right?
9: Yes,
11: to be
9: exactly
11: a little more generous, a little kinder in the relationship. So speak to the importance of that as we end today's program.
9: We have simple life-giving messages that we choose to say when we're in conflict. Like, we won't leave each other's presence to drive someplace or speak someplace separately until we have said something that sounds like, okay, I'm going to hug you. I'd rather experience this stress with you than to be on a sunny beach in Hawaii. You know, so we put, I'd rather be here with you, even though this is hard. We put that in. And we put that in because God is an overcomer. And it reminds us that there is no problem that is too big that God cannot send an answer for. He is the creator God. He can create a way forward for you and for me.
12: Well, and Jim, I appreciate you asking this question because it's really personal to me. Like, I grew up in a home that I did not want to repeat. And at 16 years old, I started a personal relationship with Jesus. And I started that relationship because I'd seen the movie The Exorcist, and it scared me into reading the Bible.
11: That's smart.
12: Okay, so I came to know Christ because I wanted protection from what I'd seen. What I didn't count on is that God put resources inside of me when I trusted Christ that I didn't know were coming with the package. I just didn't want to be afraid. And the Bible talks about God shedding his love in our hearts. And I felt it happen. Like the day after I prayed to receive Christ, I woke up and I went, something's different. I got to go figure out what this different thing is. And what I discovered is that when you receive Christ as your Savior, the Holy Spirit takes residence inside of you, and He brings His power, and He brings His love. So when I look at Pam, I don't just ask the question, how can I love Pam? I ask the question, how can God love Pam through me? Because that's available to me now.
11: It's really good.
12: And I remember the day I got tired of people telling me that Jesus is a crutch for weak people.
11: Yeah.
12: I just had enough. And I went, you don't know Him, do you?
9: You don't know my Jesus.
12: And the guy
9: Jesus.
12: Went, what do you mean? I go, if you'd met the Jesus that I met, you might say it's like getting on a motorcycle with a crazy driver and you got to hang on for your life because he's taking you faster and farther to places that you would never go on your own. Now, if you'd said that to me, I'd say you met Jesus. But this crutch for weak people, that's not the Jesus I meant.
11: Wow, that's good.
12: Yeah, He brought strength and power and love into my life so that I can love people who I have reasons not to love. And I have a deeper love for Pam than I thought was even possible. And I just came to Jesus because I didn't want to be afraid. I didn't realize all the resources He was bringing to my life that makes relationships better.
9: And Jim mentioned that earlier that we try to get to the fruit of the Spirit. And I think that is one of the key things that when we're in conflict, we naturally now pray, what fruit of the Spirit needs to happen here? You know, what am I seeing? I'm seeing Bill's anxious. Oh, peace. That's a fruit of the Spirit. I could try to bring peace right now. Love, joy, peace, patience, kindness, goodness, gentleness, faithfulness, self-control. All those things are available to us. And all of the names that Jesus said He is. I'm the way, the truth, and the life. I'm the bread of life. I'm the light. I'm the life. I'm love. God is love. That's our verse, 1 John 4:19. We sign every book. God is love.
12: And we love because He first loved us.
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0: Ryan Stevenson again, Phil Wickham, Hymn of Heaven, and we kicked off three in a row with Brandon Heath and Ryan Ellis, highly favoured. It's Steve Mack with you overnights for a Wednesday morning. Mandy Warby in a few moments with Four Runners, heading back to the year 1995, so not that long ago, really. It is a long, it's 31 years ago, but it doesn't seem that long. A Christian Response to Violence and Hatred, Mandy Warby, in just a few moments.
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3: Sometimes we hear testimonies of Christians who respond with forgiveness toward those who've treated them badly, and it's hard to grasp. For example, Richard Wurmbrand's wife, Sabina, forgave the Romanian soldier who murdered her own family. And it shocks us to hear this kind of reaction because it's completely contrary to our normal default human reactions and responses. However, I want to tell you about a man named Samandar Singh in India. He was hired to kill a nun

0: on February 25, 1995. Those who knew Rani Maria spoke of her heroic work with the poor and disadvantaged and of her commitment to serving Jesus by serving those in greatest need. Samandar went to jail for his crime, only serving 11 years for murder. But while in prison, Rani Maria's sister, Selmi Paul, visited Samandar and expressed her forgiveness of him on August 31st, 2002. Samandar was so overcome by her actions, he begged for forgiveness and expressed repentance. Then Rani Maria's mother visited Samandar, forgave him, and kissed his hands as a sign of her genuineness. When Samandar was released from prison, Rani Maria's sister, Selmi Paul, accepted him as a brother, similar to adoption. After leaving prison, she tied a symbolic Rakhi thread around his wrist, showing everyone of their relationship. What's really remarkable about this is that at the time, Samandar wasn't a Christian and apparently remains a devoted Hindu. However, Selmi has committed to accept him as her brother regardless. Sometimes actions like these are truly shocking, but they show us that the love and power of God are far greater than our own natural human responses. They demonstrate what God can do in the human heart, mind, and soul of a person who is totally committed to Him and loving others with the same measure of love that He has for sinners. That's a real witness to the world. Church history is part of the history of the Christian community. Much of it we can be pleased with, some of it is a blight, but all of it is for our learning.
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0: We are messengers. I see a light and catalyst king of my heart on Vision Christian Radio overnight. They're coming up real soon. Dr. Chuck Missler, 6640. Music from Rachel Lamper on the way. New World Sun also in the mix. But right now, it is a Wednesday morning, the 7th day of October 2026. Let's take a little wander down memory lane. And a wander down memory lane, Wednesday the 7th of October 2026. This gentleman here, very famous for this song.
1: Spanish eyes, teardrops are falling.
0: It's Jasper Cini, better known as Al Martino, born in Philadelphia, Pennsylvania in 1927. He passed away at the age of 82 back in 2009. A US singer, he's had some huge hits over the years. I Love You Because, Painted Tainted Rose, and the song we just heard, Spanish Eyes. He also had a big seller in 1975, and he appeared in the film The Godfather, 1972. Another birthday of note today, Clive James, Vivian James, born in Cogger in New South Wales in 1939. He passed away 7 years ago now, aged 80, Australian TV presenter and an author. The former Sydney Morning Herald journalist went on to become a popular host on British TV. He presented several Postcard from TV docs and wrote about 20 books, including biographies. Another birthday today of note, Vladimir Putin, born in Leningrad in Russia. He's 74, president of Russia since 2012. He previously served as president from 2000 to 2008, prime minister from 1999 to 2000, and again from 2008 to 2012. A couple of events on this day of note, Taronga Zoo opened in Mossman, Sydney on this day, 1916. It was Melbourne Zoo, yes, Zoo's birthday yesterday. Today, Taronga Zoo. IBM demonstrated the first calculating machine in the US in 1954. And Cats, not the real Cats, the musical, written by Andrew Lloyd Webber, opened on Broadway on this day, 1982. A few events and birthdays on this day, Wednesday, the 7th of October, 2026.

0: Rachel Lamper, For What It's Worth, overnight on Vision Christian Radio for a Wednesday morning, a little bit after 3:30 a.m. South Australia, Broken Hill, a bit after 2:30 a.m. in the Northern Territory. And coming up real soon, Dr. Chuck Missler, 6640, and delving into the book of Romans today, chapter 1, verses 8 through to 32 this morning. Also on the way, the word for today. And a little bit of weird news. We're going to talk about some amazing animal facts. And it's just incredible how creative our God is, creating all these amazing creatures with all their own little idiosyncrasies. So we'll have a chat about that later on. Right now, though, the weather for today around the capitals, expecting some showers for Sydney, 19. Melbourne, mostly sunny, 17. Showers in Brisbane, 28. Showers for Perth, 23. Adelaide, sunny and 23. Hobart, cloudy, 16. Canberra, sunny and 18. And Darwin, sunny and 33. Degree.
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8: Welcome to 6640, the ministry outreach of Koinonia House and Koinonia Institute. Today's Bible teacher is Dr. Chuck Missler, connecting the Bible to your life and the world around you. In today's study, Dr. Missler begins his teaching on the book of Romans, chapter 1, verses 8 through 32.
7: Well, we are in the second session of our review of the Epistle to the Romans. And this first chapter I'm going to call the Pagan Predicament. There are three predicaments that we'll look at before we get into the guts of the epistle. But just by way of review, this book, Paul's letter, as we call it, the Epistle to the Romans, is the most comprehensive expression of theology in the entire Bible. That's quite a statement. It's the most comprehensive expression of theology in the entire Bible. The theme of the book, of the letter, of Paul's letter, is the grace of God revealed. You know, that's a term we use a lot, the grace of God, but very few people really understand what the grace of God is. And that's going to be a surprise as we go. We're going to, on the one hand, be confronted with God's righteousness, and on the other hand, our own iniquity. And grace, then, is his remedy through grace. God's remedy through grace. And I'm indebted to Hal Lindsey for many things, but one of the many people, you always think of him as the expert in prophecy, and indeed he is, but his strongest suit, in my personal view, having known him for four decades, is the book of Romans. 35-year Greek scholar, etc. And one of the things he treats the word grace as an acronym, God's riches at Christ's expense. We're going to try to understand not only how we benefit by God's grace, but how he did, actually. And we'll get into that as we go. Now, most of you that have studied the book of Acts realize the last half of the book of Acts, from chapter 15 on, is really all about Paul. And it ends by him going to Rome, exercising his citizenship. So in that sense, the Epistle of Romans is the natural book to follow the book of Acts. And that's one reason it's that way in our Bible. And so it's the book of Romans, in a sense, in many ways, is a continuation of the concepts that were planted in the book of Acts. But it's the most comprehensive statement of the gospel in the entire Bible. That term gospel we use so casually, and yet it's very specific. Some call this book, Book of Romans, the Epistle to Romans, the gospel according to Paul. Now, the impact of this book of Romans on world history is probably not equaled by any other specific book of the Bible. The book of Romans altered human history more profoundly, probably, than any other single book of the Bible. The years from about 590 AD to 1517 are known in most college courses and so forth as the Dark Ages for a number of reasons. But one of the reasons it's so dark, the grace of God was nearly obscured. The early church understood the grace of God. The apostles taught it. But as the years went by, the grasp of that was lost, and that led to the Dark Ages. And part of what ended the Dark Ages was the Reformation. Because the early church understood the grace of God, but grace gradually erodes to legalism, keeping rules. And so it's the reemergence of an awareness of the grace of God that led to the Reformation. And it's in that sense the book of Romans changed the history of this planet. Now, by the way, Paul does not write this letter to the church at Rome. He's writing to the individual believers. He did not found any specific church in Rome. But he's writing to the believers. And it's important as we go. It's going to get very complex. We need to understand that Paul is writing to believers. This is not a book written to evangelize an unbeliever to come to faith. No. It's here to teach and instruct those that have committed themselves to Christ. There were probably several churches at Rome. Most of these were house churches, of course. And we're going to find that out when we get to the end of the book, because there are 28 individuals that Paul will deal with when we get there. This letter is addressed to the saints. Some of these people reading this letter in Rome were probably in Jerusalem on the day of Pentecost, when the tongues of fire came and all that happened in Acts 2, when Peter preached and so forth. Now, something we should understand, Paul was not an unlettered fisherman. He was probably one of the most brilliant and best educated men on the planet Earth at that time. He was incredibly well educated in Hebrew, was a Hebrew of the Hebrews, actually studied under Gamaliel himself. But he also had the benefit of the best of the Greek education. On Mars Hill, he quotes from three of the pagan Greek poets. So he was well-educated in Greek culture, history, religion, philosophy, poetry, science, what have you. Hebrew of the Hebrews. He probably represented the brightest intellect, the most cultured person of the times. So Romans, the first eight chapters of the book of Romans really deal with what you and I might call doctrine. The first three chapters are the most complete diagnosis of sin in the Bible. We use that word a lot. Bible has a lot to say about sin, but the most complete diagnosis of what that's all about is these first three chapters of this letter. The next two chapters deal with this issue of salvation. We use that term very loosely. What is it really all about? And the next three chapters are about sanctification, a widely misunderstood segment of our growth experience. That's the first eight chapters. The next three chapters deal with Israel, interestingly enough. Israel past, Israel present, Israel future. It's astonishing to realize that these three chapters hammer away on something that most churches have swept under the carpet. Most churches have no grasp of Israel's role in God's redemptive plan. Paul hammers away for three chapters on that whole issue. And then the last few chapters are the practical side, his personal comments to those of his listeners. And so we have Romans 1 is the predicament of the pagan man. Romans 2 is the predicament of the moral man. And Romans 3, the predicament of the religious man. And by the way, they're all losers. We'll say, well, gee, we're gonna be all over the pagan man tonight. That's right. When we get to the moral man, he's in for a surprise too, because he ain't quite moral enough. Then we get to the religious man. We'll discover why so many of us speak of Jesus Christ as the most anti-religious man that ever walked the face of the earth. And so that's what we're up to. We're going to be tonight in Romans 1. So we have doctrine in the first 8 chapters, dispensationally Israel, the next 3, 9, 10, 11, and then the last few chapters, the practical side. And you could label these faith, hope, and love in that sense in a very realistic way. Okay, so we're going to be in this first chunk here. And by way of review, last time, you may recall, we got all the way through to the salutation in verse 7, okay? So all that was by way of review. To all that be in Rome, beloved of God. Now notice that's important because we're not talking about unbelievers here. Beloved of God is a term in the Bible always used of believers. To all that be in Rome, beloved of God, called to be saints. Grace to you and peace from God our Father and the Lord Jesus Christ. And again, his salutation, like in all his epistles, he uses both the Greek and the Hebrew greeting. The Greek was charis, grace, and the Hebrew one is shalom, shalom. So he got both the Greek and the Hebrew salutation there, and written to believers. That's important. We don't want to lose sight of that as we go, or we'll get very confused. This is for teaching people who are believers. He goes on, first, I thank my God through Jesus Christ for you all. So we know that Paul was a Southerner, right? Because he always says grace and peace to you all, right? I think most of you know that he's a Southerner, but not a Texan. Did you know that? We know he's not a Texan because in his Philippian letter he says, I've learned in whatever state I find myself therein to be content. So he can't be a Texan, right? There's no telling what you learn in these Bible studies. Anyway, I thank my God through Jesus Christ for you all, that your faith is spoken of throughout the whole world. Wow. Is your faith spoken of throughout the known world? That's quite a statement. Quite a statement. He always opens his letter with a word of thanks to God and a specific prayer and a personal message to his recipients. And this really, I don't want to gloss over this too lightly. He rejoiced that news of their faith had spread over the known world. Now, we're dealing here with a world that's less than we know the world, but at the same time, the known world, the Roman Empire. And it's interesting, he did that without any benefit of airlines, communication networks, radio broadcasts. No. On foot, city by city, their faith was spoken of throughout the entire known world. That's quite a statement, and done without modern travel or communications. And then he goes on, for God is my witness, whom I serve with my spirit in the gospel of his Son, that without ceasing I make mention of you always in my prayers. Boy, don't you wish Paul was saying that of us? Having a guy like that pray for us, that'd be powerful. His service was not soulish, because the word is not psychikos, it's pneumaticos, spirit, spiritual. We know that things are spiritually discerned, right? The natural man knoweth not the things of God. Notice too, though, this isn't soulish, it's spiritual. He did not depend upon music, didn't depend on architecture, didn't have a fancy auditorium with lights and acoustics and whatever, nor was he an orator. He just dealt with the word of God, simply the truth of the word and the results of the spirit. Wow. Making a request, if by any means now at length I might have a prosperous journey by the will of God to come to you. He really passionately wanted to visit. And he wrote this letter from Corinth, but obviously he ultimately will be going to Rome under quite different, he went there under government expense, right? So his constant intercession for them had a new note of petition for his projected visit. And we'll see that echoed later in the letter too. And this was a heart desire of his. And it was definitely on his agenda. And we'll see more of that in the end of this chapter, in the end of the book. For I long to see you that I may impart unto you some spiritual gift to the end ye may be established. Now, as we go on, this first opening chapter is very personal as the whole letter will be ultimately. But I don't want us to lose sight of the personal aspect here, because we're going to quickly get enmeshed in subsequent chapters, especially into deep theological discussions. Let's not let the complexity, the depth of all of that disengage us from the personal interaction that Paul intends with his readers. And we want to be, if you want to be truly benefited by this, we need to stay connected to what he's communicating. And just as Paul taught Timothy to teach, exhort, charge, command, rebuke, to be urgent, in season or out of season. That was the urging that he gave his letters to Timothy, his protege, 2 Timothy 4 especially. And that should be the same tone that we see here. So we too must exhort, command, rebuke, etc. Because this is intended to be an instruction to the believers. And he continues, that is, that I may be comforted together with you by the mutual faith of both you and me. You know, it's exciting when you do encounter a believer. When Dan and I travel, whether we're in Israel or in Europe or wherever, in an airport or whatever, we connect with one of the members of the Institute. There is a thrill. There's a comfort. We may never face-to-face met them because it's the internet or whatever, but suddenly there's a bond, and it's amazing the comfort that you exchange with one another because of the mutual faith. When we were in Israel, just getting ready to leave, it was the farewell banquet the night when, in fact, Nan and I were literally going to be heading from that banquet to the airport to catch our plane a little early. And Kay Arthur drops in. She was arriving for a month for her reasons. She found out we were there, so she had the driver bring them to our hotel, and she dropped in to exchange hugs and fellowship. There's nothing that can communicate how dear it is when two people who love the Lord meet under conditions like that, be comforted together by the mutual faith. So Paul is looking for a mutually beneficial visit. This isn't going to be just benefit the Romans, it's going to benefit him too. The visit would be mutually benefit spiritually. He desired to minister for three reasons. One is to strengthen the Romans, the believers there. To impart some spiritual gift means to either exercise his own spiritual gift on their behalf or to bestow on them spiritual favors or blessings. That's the significance of verse 11. He's also going to say to see some spiritual fruit or harvest, if you will, among them. Second reason. And then thirdly, to be strengthened by them. One of the things that may surprise you, when Nan and I go and travel and we visit some fellowship in some town and so forth, and we do our thing, whatever it's doing, but most of them don't realize we're the ones that get ministered to. There's something just incredibly energizing by the assembly of people of faith. And so on the one hand, you're ministering to them. On the other hand, you can't be ministering to them without being ministered to. It's a mutual transaction. And so in that sense, Paul's ministry at Rome would be the same as in other centers of the empire as he travels, of course. Getting to verse 13, we're making great progress tonight, right? Now I would not have you ignorant, brethren. And whenever I read this verse, or ones like it, there's several like it, I always stumble because I remember vividly there were a group of us sitting around a luncheon table at one of the conferences. Gail Irwin, who's quite a humorist, was sitting there. And Chuck Smith, Calvary Chapel, Costa Mesa, was sitting there, and a couple of others. And Gail Irwin says, you know, there are no commas in the Greek. And what he's really saying is, now I would not have you, ignorant brethren. And not to be, took you a minute, didn't it? Yeah. Chuck Smith, not to be outdone, says, yeah, we are butt flesh. And now that that's on a recording, Chuck probably never will. I'll take refuge in the fact that Chuck has forgiven me far more than those kind of cracks, but we're going. Anyway, let's see if we can do it straight here now after all that. Now I would not have you ignorant, brethren, that oftentimes I purpose to come unto you, but was hindered thereto. The word let is in the old English sense here. There's probably six or seven words you've got to learn if you're going to be in the King James. They're not hard. But let means hinder. It's the old English. The other word you want to be on your guard, conversation in the old days meant behavior. We use it a little differently today. But there's three or four, not many of these, half a dozen maybe at most, that if you pick up on those, you grease through right the rest of it. It's pretty easy. I purpose to come to you, but was hindered thereto. hitherto, that I might have some fruit among you also, even as among other Gentiles. So he really wanted to come visit them. And he will echo this. The last chapter or two of the book of Romans will deal with these personal underscores as we go. But Paul continues, I am a debtor both to the Greeks and to the barbarians, to the wise and to the unwise. Now, I should explain quickly here. The word barbarian technically is used in the Greek to mean someone who doesn't speak Greek. We'd use the word barbarian in a different sense, in a much more behavioral sense. But that's actually what the word originally meant, was a not Greek-speaking tribe of some kind. But I want you to notice how Paul feels this passionate commitment to his ministry. And I'll give you a contrast to that in a minute. But anyway, I am debtor, both to Greeks and to barbarians, both to wise and to the unwise. All kinds, in other words. And it's interesting, as a result of his apostleship to the Gentiles, Paul's passion would have been to visit, to be the minister to the Jews. But clearly, God made it clear to him, and he reluctantly acknowledged that his call was to the Gentiles. Peter, despite the fact that the door to the Gentiles was opened at Cornelius in Acts 10 and all that, he was called to be to the Jews. And Paul envied that. That's really what he wanted to do. But anyway, his apostleship to the Gentiles, he felt obligated, he says a debtor, to the entire human race to proclaim God's good news. I want to contrast this, so I don't want to take Paul for granted. And I'm not here to disparage Moses, don't misunderstand me, but I want to contrast Paul's attitude of this commitment to Moses' attitude. And this is one of those times I wish I had John Loeffler's gift for dialects. Some people have a gift of rendering dialects of different kinds. And I don't have that gift. I wish I did, especially for this passage. I wish I could read it with a good New York Jewish accent here. So try to visualize Moses. He's talking to God. Moses said unto the Lord, wherefore hast thou afflicted thy servant? And wherefore have I not found favor in thy sight, that thou layest the burden of all these people upon me? You see the reluctance that's here? Have I conceived all these people? Have I begotten them that thou shouldest say unto me, carry them in thy bosom as a nursing father beareth a sucking child unto the land which thou swearest unto their fathers? When should I have flesh to give unto all these people? For they weep unto me, saying, give us flesh that we may eat. I am not able to bear all this people alone because it is too heavy for me. This is Moses complaining, right? And he's talking to God. He says, if thou deal thus with me, kill me. I pray thee out of hand. If I have found favor in thy sight, let me not see my wretchedness. He wants out. This wasn't my idea. You gave me these people, you know. And there's a number of these things, and you can't help but smile. On the one hand, on the other hand, you also recognize the intimacy he felt to be able to talk to God like that. You know, they were buddies, so to speak. That's not, I shouldn't use that term that way, but God is still God. Don't misunderstand. But at the same time, Moses felt, he laid it on the line. Didn't tiptoe around. And you'll notice that in the scripture, that's often the case. Hezekiah in the tower. Laying down the demands, the contract he was confronted with. He laid it in front of God. What are we going to do about this? And so on. So Paul considered himself a debtor to do what? To proclaim God's good news. It was not a burden. It was his commitment. His commitment. And he was to the Jew and to Paul. The whole world was divided into two Jews or Greeks. In other contexts, he's going to divide it into three parts, Jew, and church. Jewish, Gentile, and the church. But here, in terms of population, demographics, the whole world is divided into Jews and Greeks. The religious prerogative being the dividing line between the two. Now, within the Gentile works, to the Greeks and Romans, the world was divided into two groups. Greeks and barbarians, that is, Greeks and non-Greeks, people who didn't speak Greek. And civilization, thus, being the criterion there, the distinction. And in Colossians 3:11, in fact, it speaks of barbarians, in fact, even Scythians. Scythian was a term of the ultimate barbarian, just to get a feeling for that, extreme savageness. Parallel to this is the world is either foolish or wise. Foolish or wise. Which is the significance of the uncultured. So that's what he's dealing with. So as much in me is, I am ready to preach the gospel to you that are in Rome also. So he's taken all comers. And he's prepared to come to Rome and preach there too. So he had a sense of debt to the Gentile world, and that produced an eagerness to evangelize it, including the capital of the world. Can you imagine a Jew wanting to go to Rome? You know what I mean? You understand how the Jews felt about the Roman Empire. Imagine the guts it took for a guy like Paul to go to Rome. And Rome shook the entire world. It was the center of everything in those days. And Paul went there with nothing except the gospel and the Spirit of God. We're going to encounter four fours here in the next few verses. The core of the whole book, people, when they take on a book, they like to pick, what's the core verse? Well, we're going to encounter the core verse in the book of Romans, in the minds of many at least, in verses 16 and 17, especially, of chapter 1. It's the summary text of the entire epistle. What is it all about? The gospel, its universal power, saving power, and the secret is the revelation of God's righteousness on the principle of faith. That's the secret to this book. The revelation of God's righteousness on the principle of faith. And it's a chord in the Old Testament, and the whole key to this book will be a verse in the Old Testament called Habakkuk 2:4. But the core of the book from the epistle point of view is Romans 1, 16, 17, and 18. And what does that say? For I am, and when the word for here is like because, okay? For I am not ashamed of the gospel of Christ. For it is the power of God unto salvation to everyone that believeth, to the Jew first, and also to the Greek. That's the theme of the entire letter, right there. You can remember that. It unravels everything else in the book. And Paul gladly proclaimed it as God's panacea for man's spiritual need. He identifies it as the infinite resources of God. What a fancy phrase that is. What does that mean? The infinite resources of God applied to the goal of salvation in the life of everyone who believes, regardless of his racial background. And we're going to talk more about how broad that is here in a minute. You see, his eagerness, his passion, his commitment sprang from his estimate of the message of the gospel. He recently so excited about it, he understood the power of the gospel. And that'll be defined in 1 Corinthians 15, first four verses. We'll encounter that several times throughout the study, but you might want to jot that down. Paul would probably argue the most important chapter in the Bible is 1 Corinthians 15. Without it, we have nothing. And yet the gospel, that word we use so loosely, is defined in 1 Corinthians 15. And this is the fourth of five times that Paul uses the word gospel here in this book. The power of God unto salvation, how glib that is. The gospel is not unto reformation. The gospel did not come to make bad men good. The gospel did not come to make bad men good. It's not for education. It's not to make dumb people smart. It's not for progress. It's not for development. The gospel isn't to fan some inherent flame in mankind. No, not, none of those things. It's the power of God unto salvation. It is for men who are lost. No other purpose. Christ did not come to make bad men good. He came to let dead men live.
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4: Consider Proverbs 13 and verse 4. Lazy people want much but get little, but those who work hard will prosper. In the autumn of 1894, Guglielmo retreated to his room on the third floor. All summer, while on holiday, he read books and filled notebooks with squiggly diagrams. Now the time had come for him to work. Every day he rose early, he worked all day and long into the night, to the point that his mother became alarmed. He'd never been a robust person, but now he'd become noticeably thin. His face was drawn and his eyes were often glazed over with fatigue. Finally, the day came when he announced that his instruments were ready. He invited the family to his room and, pushing a button, he succeeded in ringing a bell on the first floor. While his mother was amazed, his father was not. He saw no use in being able to send a signal so short a distance. So Guglielmo labored on. Little by little, he made changes in his sending circuits so he could send a signal from one hill to the next and then beyond the hill. Eventually, his invention was perfected, partly due to vision and inspiration, but mostly due to perseverance. Guglielmo Marconi was eventually hailed as the inventor of wireless telegraphy, radio's forerunner. He not only received a Nobel Prize in physics, but also acquired a seat in the Italian Senate. If you want what successful people have, you must be willing to do what successful people do. And much of their success is due to vision and hard work. Lazy people want much but get little, but those who work hard will prosper. The rewards and vision of hard work. That's Vision's Word for Today.
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0: That's Band of Reeves, Outrun You, and Rich Nicole, Walk on the Water, on Vision Christian Radio. Well, we're going to talk about some animal idiosyncrasies. God is an amazingly creative God, created some most amazing animals. Let's have a chat about that in Weird News.
1: Weird News.
0: Well, yesterday I started talking about animal facts from the book by Brooke Barker. Let's continue. Guinea pigs sleep with their eyes open. Some guinea pigs close their eyes to sleep when they feel incredibly safe. But it's not common. If you own a guinea pig and it stares into space a lot, it's probably just asleep. However, on the other side, ants don't sleep, but they take 8-minute power naps twice a day. Sea turtles never meet their mums. A mother will crawl awkwardly into the sand, dig a shallow hole, and then lay about 100 eggs and then leave them and never look back. Eh, mum just doesn't care. The babies chew their way out of the eggs when they're ready and then crawl awkwardly into the ocean. And if a wolf is kicked out of its pack, it never howls again. Howls can use

be used to defend their space or call for someone or just sort of celebrate or pass the time. If Wolf leaves, its pack will howl for him. And if he was a leader or a close friend, they will howl for longer. He won't howl for them, though. Howling is a group activity only.

0: Nathan Tasker, Never Too Far Gone overnight on Vision. Steve Mack with you for a Wednesday morning. In a few moments, Bernie Diamonds, A Different Perspective, A Soldier for Christ is the message. We're going to have a chat with Peter Sukia, Christian couples coach and life counsellor, a little bit later on this hour, in about 15 minutes, continuing this AJ story about passing away and going gracefully. And today, Jeff Vines also along this hour talking about the talk. Right now, though, let's check in on the weather for you Wednesday ahead. Sydney, showers 19. Melbourne, sunny 17. Brisbane, showers 28. Perth, showers 23. Adelaide, sunny 23. Hobart, cloudy 16. Canberra, sunny 18 degrees. And Darwin, a sunny top of 33.
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6: 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That was 1 Thessalonians 5, verses 16 to 18.
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8: Here's a question for you. Do you take your faith in Jesus seriously? Well, what I mean is, if following Jesus was like being a soldier and following him into battle, would you go? God's Word actually uses that picture, and so we're going to take a look at what that actually means. Hi, I'm Bernie Diamond, and welcome again to A Different Perspective as we chat about your life as a soldier for Christ. I don't know if you've been able to join me so far this week on the program, but we've been chatting about getting back on purpose. You can always tell a politician who's struggling, because that would be the politician who's been drawn off message. They've become overly reactive to the opinion polls, chasing after people rather than leading from the front by being opinion makers. And you can always tell a Christ follower who's struggling, because that would be the Christ follower who's been drawn off purpose. They've become overly reactive to their circumstances, chasing after what the world says is the right thing, rather than persevering through the tough times and doing what God's called them to do. I spent 10 years as an officer in the Australian Army, and at all levels of leadership, from junior to senior ranks, one of the key principles of war is the selection and maintenance of the aim. In other words, staying on purpose. In other words, knowing which hill it is that we're capturing, and when the bullets start flying and the shells start going off around you, staying focused on that one hill, which is the reason that we're out here in the first place, getting shot at. It turns out that being a Christ follower, which is what a disciple is about exactly the same thing. And there are far too many who have been drawn off purpose and so have ceased following Jesus. Now, that may seem a little harsh and direct, so humour me and let me unpack that with you. We've been looking this week at the Apostle Paul's second letter to his young protege, Timothy, because it's a letter all about maintaining our sense of purpose and focus, remembering what we're here for despite the bullets that are flying around and the shells that are going off around us, despite our circumstances, be they mundane or be they challenge or be they wonderful. Whatever our circumstances are, the easiest thing to do, especially, let me say, when the going gets tough, is to lose our sense of what God made us for, what our gift is. And so Paul, who himself is chained up in a prison, counsels Timothy through that. The two verses that really stick out are these, 2 Timothy chapter 1, verse 6, "For this reason I remind you, Timothy, to rekindle the gift of God that is within you through the laying on of my hands." And verse 14, "Guard the good treasure entrusted to you with the help of the Holy Spirit living in us." As I said, it's the easiest thing in the world to forget the gift that God placed in us. That one thing that you love doing, that one thing that you're better at than just about anyone else that you know, and to have the treasure stolen from us. God didn't give the gift just to bless us. He entrusted his treasure into our care to be good stewards of it, to use it. As I shared with you the other day, not so long ago when I was travelling through a particularly rough patch in full-time ministry, someone suggested to me that perhaps I should go back to being an IT consultant again and earn lots of money again. But I could no sooner do that than flap my wings and fly to the moon, because I have a real sense of the gift and the treasure and the purpose that God has given me in my life to be doing what I'm doing right now. But it can be hard to hang on to that gift, that purpose, that treasure, when stuff is flying through the air. So let's pick up what Paul has to say to Timothy about this very thing, 2 Timothy chapter 2, beginning at verse 1. He says, "You then, my child, be strong in the grace that is in Christ Jesus, and what you have heard from me through many witnesses, entrust to faithful people who will be able to teach others as well. Share in the suffering like a good soldier of Christ. No one serving in the army gets entangled in everyday affairs. The soldier's aim is to please the enlisting officer. And in the case of an athlete, no one is crowned without competing according to the rules. It is the farmer who does the work who ought to have first share of the crops. Think over what I say, for the Lord will give you understanding in all things. Remember Jesus Christ, raised from the dead, a descendant of David, that is my gospel, for which I suffer hardship, even to the point of being chained like a criminal. But the word of God isn't chained. Therefore, I endure everything for the sake of the elect, so that they may also obtain the salvation that is in Christ Jesus with eternal glory. The saying is sure, if we have died with him, we will also live with him. If we endure, we will also reign with him. If we deny him, he will also deny us. If we are faithless, he remains faithful, for he cannot deny himself." See, Paul starts off with the premise that suffering, again, remember, however, the last week we talked about the fact that whenever suffering comes, our first instinct is to compare that against what the world says equals success and figure that we must be failing God. But Paul starts off with the premise that suffering is normal. When we're hurting, we forget over and over and over again that God's word promises that we will suffer, that we will face trials, that he will discipline us. Do you get it? So Paul, on the premise that suffering, if it's not the norm, then at the very least, it's not an unusual occurrence, uses three powerfully simple analogies about staying focused on our gifting and our purpose through the suffering. The first he uses is the soldier. Now, I've been a soldier, so I really understand this. Share in the suffering like a good soldier of Christ. No one serving in the army gets entangled in everyday affairs. The soldier's aim is to please the enlisting officer. So the soldier isn't meant to be chasing after a whole bunch of other things. The soldier is meant to be focused on the business of war. The soldier is meant to be focused on the business of winning the battle. That's the soldier's job, to do that well and to please his enlisting or his commanding officer. The second picture that Paul uses is that of the athlete. No athlete wins the prize unless they train hard and unless they run the race according to the rules. You've got to be there. You've got to show up. You've got to run the race. And the farmer who does the work is the one who's entitled to his fair share of the reward. Each of those three examples, the soldier, the athlete, and the farmer, are about maintaining the focus on the end game. Each case is the same. Stay focused on the end game through the suffering, through the battle, through the hardship, through the pain, through the training, through the ploughing and the planting, in order to be who we were meant to be, to do what we were called to do, and ultimately to reap the reward of having stayed the course and done the distance. You see the heavenly perspective here, the eternal dimension. Paul's helping Timothy to step back and to see the bigger picture, because when we're suffering, our eyes are cast down and we focus on the immediate. And then Paul goes on to speak of the power of that endurance, the powerful outcome in bringing people to God and in ultimately being accepted into the kingdom of God with eternal life through Jesus Christ. Time and time again, I see people giving up because it's tough. I see people pull off purpose because it's all gotten too hard. And the picture that the Lord's given me is that when I'm following Jesus down the dusty, sometimes very lonely road, when it gets hard and I see other people pulling off to the left or to the right and parking on the side of the road, even turning back, I should keep going, following Jesus, even if I'm completely on my own, save for his presence alone. For this saying is sure, if we have died with him, we will also live with him. If we endure with him, we will also reign with him. If we deny him, he will also deny us. If we are faithless, he remains faithful, for he cannot deny himself. Let me encourage you to take God's word into your heart today. If it's all too hard, if every fiber of your being is screaming out at you to stop, to give up, to turn back, take heart from Paul's counsel, for it is God's word meant for you and for me. And let me encourage you to rekindle the gift that is within you. Life can be hard work some days, and as that daily grind just kind of grinds away at you, it's easy to forget that Jesus died and rose again to give you victory over your sin, over your circumstances, victory. That's why every video message that we produce here at Christianity Works is available on our YouTube channel. 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It's simply amazing how powerfully the Spirit of God can move through even just a short video message. I guess we shouldn't be surprised. After all, the Word of God is alive and active. Amen. I'd love to encourage you too to live your life in the victory that Jesus died and rose again to give you. So that web address for our YouTube channel is ChristianityWorks.tv. I'm Bernie Diamond, and I'll catch you again same time tomorrow with a different perspective.
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0: Holly Star, Grace for All, overnights on Vision Christian Radio. And joining me on the line today, Peter Sorkia, Christian couples counsellor, Christian life coach. G'day, Peter. How are you doing?
1: I'm good. How are you?
0: I'm very well. Now, we're going to talk about a very serious subject today and about death, about life to death transition and going to heaven gracefully. Everyone is going to face this one day. We're going to face our final day, and no one knows generally, no one knows when that is. And so while healing is a thing, so is the end. You know, our final breath will happen one day, and we need to be prepared for that as well. So how could a view of death serve us differently?
1: I think we have to look at it as a game changer, that we are going somewhere really wonderful if we believe, really believe, that we are going somewhere wonderful. And I think even as Christians, we may still have a little bit of doubt. Mm. I know for a long time in my early Christian walk, I did. I hoped. There was always the hope that that's what was happening. The Bible says it, and I believe the word, but there was always a bit of doubt. But over several years, I've done so much research on near-death experiences, and John Burke is the expert, the Christian expert on this one, who actually got saved as a result of his research. And so I'm absolutely convinced, beyond a shadow of a doubt, that there is heaven. There is God, there is Jesus as the only way to get to the Father. So I'm convinced, and I know in my research as I've been looking at this, that people of different faiths, if they do have an NDE, near-death experience, they see a person, mostly they see a person, not always, sometimes a tunnel, sometimes family members, but often see a person that they describe as we know who He is, Jesus of the Bible. That's who they describe. Even if they're a Buddhist or a Hindu or a Muslim, they see this person that they describe. So I'm convinced that that's where we go.
0: So what happens when we are going?
1: Well, I was with AJ the morning she passed. A couple of weeks before she passed, we didn't know the date. It was in July, and I thought to myself, I'm going up for her memorial to speak. She asked me to do that. Why don't I go up to Canberra. Why don't I go up to Canberra and meet her? And so when I messaged her, she was so excited. She said that would be an absolute highlight. So the date was set, and I was flying up, and I was in contact with family members who knew that that's what was happening, and they were all happy. The day before I was due to fly out, I got a message from a family member saying, she's now unresponsive. I'm sure AJ would understand if you don't want to come up and just pray from home. And I thought, you know what? She was so excited about me coming. I reckon she's going to hang on. So I went. So in that time, I sat with her. As I met her, she was supposedly unresponsive, but she did a couple of things that showed me she heard what I was saying.
0: Yeah.
1: And I prayed, I sang, I had Christian music on, and I was just there with her holding her hand. And do you know, the palpable, beautiful weight of God was in that room the whole time. And so I left after 1.5 hours, and then I got a message from a family member, she's gone. So she waited for me. She had more family coming from upcountry, and she left.
0: There you go. Look, we'll wrap it up there today, and we'll continue this discussion next week. It's an important discussion, a beautiful story about AJ. Peter Sorkia, Christian life coach and couples counsellor, we'll chat with you again next week.
1: Okay, look forward to that. Bye.

0: 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Going to be all right. 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
5: Hello and welcome. This is Today with Jeff Vines. And Pastor Jeff is continuing a three-part series talking about sexuality, identity, and Jesus. To support the message, he's reading from Genesis chapter 2, verse 19. Pastor Jeff's big question in this message is there a biblical sexual ethic? You may have guessed, but just a warning, there is some language and themes in today's message that may not suit younger listeners. Let's hear from Pastor Jeff now.

Turn in your Bibles, if you would, to Genesis 2, verse 19. And let me just remind you of a couple of things. Number one, we're handling a very difficult issue. I don't think I can ever remember a time when I prepare messages in a series and I thought, okay, be very careful how you say that. Be very careful how you, because the last thing I want is for anything that I say to be misconstrued and misunderstood. So I'm very careful. I'm trying to choose my words and I'm praying. I'm on my knees praying, God, give me the right words at the right time, the right place. Second, be patient. Remember, we say we can't answer every question in one sermon. That's impossible. So if you don't get something that you're really wondering about answered, wait, be patient. It'll come. And then third, you have to listen to these sermons in the context of all messages. Now, there's a few things, though, that we have to agree upon, and I've tried to stress this throughout the series. And the first is this. You know, we are Christ followers, right? And that means we follow Jesus, right? I mean, that's who we are. In Hebrews chapter 1, verse 1, one of my favorite verses says, in the past, God spoke to our ancestors through the prophets at many times and in various ways. But in these last days, he has spoken to us by his Son, whom he appointed heir of all things and through whom also he made the universe. So the Bible tells us God spoke to us in the past through the prophets. In these last days, in the days of Scripture until the second coming, he has spoken to us through his Son. So if we want to know the will of God, we look at his Son. Now, the question is, where do we discover anything about Jesus? And the answer is the Scriptures. The Bible says that all Scriptures God breathed. Even Jesus himself said the Scripture cannot be broken. He said that not one jot or tittle will pass away until it is fulfilled, completed. And Revelation 22 says, don't you dare add or take away from Scripture. In fact, the result of doing that, God will take away from that person any share in the tree of life and the holy city, which are described in the scroll. That's pretty aggressive. Don't take away, don't add. So we follow Jesus and we live by the Scriptures. And we said that the Word of God is objective and final. So if you have emotions or feelings or desires that don't line up with Scripture, and we all do, come on, we all do, then it's your feelings and emotions that has to conform, not the Scripture. All our desires and feelings and emotions, whatever they are, as a Christ follower, are brought under the subjection of God's Word that is objective and final. And there's something else we've said. God's Word is not arbitrarily given. He gives his Word because he loves us. So it's not only the good news that Christ has redeemed us, and all who call on the name of the Lord shall be saved. It's also the truth that if you and I want to know how to flourish in this life, we look at the words of Scripture and we follow them. Commands and precepts are all related to design. You with me? The commands and precepts of Scripture are all related to design. This is the instruction book of how to hold your life together and how to flourish. Therefore, when somebody asks me a simple question, like, Pastor Jeff, why can't you Christians be more affirming of the LGBTQ community, affirming of gay and lesbian relationships, transgender, and those struggling with gender dysphoria, if by affirming you mean putting our arms around someone and saying, I acknowledge your feelings and value you as a person who's been created in the image of God, then we stand ready to do exactly that, right? But if by affirming you mean agreeing that you've chosen the best way to live and to flourish, that you are in harmony with God's heart for you, when you live a life that violates God's parameters, then if we love you, how can we? How can we? That would be like a father who watches his children live in a way that's detrimental to the health and vitality and flourishing of the child, and he doesn't say anything at all. That's not love, that's apathy, and apathy is worse than hate. So please hear me now and hear our hearts here. We've said from the beginning, we're all sinners. We all have desires that sometimes we all act upon, right? And Jesus has placed his love in the genuine Christ follower in their hearts. And the same scripture that tells us to sow compassion for the poor, to pray for those who persecute us, to love our neighbors as ourselves, also tells us to proclaim the good news that sets the captives free and heals the brokenhearted. And that's why we do it. We believe Romans 8, if God is for us, who can be against us? We believe that God is on our side.
We believe that God wants us to flourish. We believe that his law is not given arbitrarily. It's motivated out of his love for us. So then the ultimate question, the one that we answer this week is there a biblical sexual ethic? Is there something in the Bible that tells us, what is the purpose for sex? Who's it for? Why was it given? And we can logically assume that God would know the answer to these questions because as the creator and designers know the purpose for which something is made and the manner in which it's been designed. So God's going to know. Now I'm going to read a passage to you. I'm going to read it carefully. And this is where the Hebrew narrative, again, is very precise. The words are precise. It's the beauty of the Hebrew and Greek language. I don't think it's an accident that God decided to reveal his word to us in the original languages of Hebrew and Greek because they're so precise. And they've been studied for years. Here is the biblical sexual ethic for humanity. And you go back to the created order or the creation account. I'm in Genesis 2:19. Now the Lord, God, had formed out of the ground all the wild animals and all the birds in the sky. He brought them to the man to see what he would name them, and whatever the man called each living creature, that was his name. What a cool thing that would be. What do you call it? What do you think about this? Well, I'll name that hippopotamus. What? You know. So the man gave names to all the livestock, the birds in the sky, and all the wild animals, but for Adam, no suitable helper was found. So the Lord God caused the man to fall into a deep sleep, and while he was sleeping, he took one of the man's ribs and then closed up the place with flesh. Then the Lord God made a woman from the rib he had taken out of man, and he brought her to the man. The man said, "This is now bone of my bones, flesh of my flesh. She shall be called woman, for she was taken out of man." That is why, look carefully now, that is why, or for this reason, a man leaves his father and mother and is united to his wife, and they become one flesh. Adam and his wife were both naked, and they felt no shame. Now, I want you to notice, first of all, marriage is ordained by God. It's his idea. So male and female, as we learned last week, are not social constructs. They came from God. And marriage is not a social construct. God ordained marriage as a gift. And as a result, marriage and male and female are sacred things. Now, God says it's not good for a man to be alone, so he causes a deep sleep to fall on Adam. He brings forth woman. Then he tells Adam why he brought forth a woman. Someone said Adam doesn't care why. When he saw Eve, he just said, "Come over here." Right? And he said, "Whoa, man." That's an old joke, but a goodie. Whoa. All right, you got it. So Hebrew narratives, as we've said before, are superb. And the more you read the Bible, the more you go, wow, man, the Word of God knows us better than we know ourselves. Now, one of its features is called progression or chronological progression or sequential progression. When you look at the Hebrew narrative, it's written a lot like poetry in Genesis 1 and 2 and 3, by the way. And when you read the narrative, you come to this section that I just read, and it has all the markers and identifications of what is called sequential progression, which means this. This, then that, then that, then this, then that. Get it out of order? You've messed everything up. Now, not every Hebrew narrative is written like that, but this is. So go back for a moment to Genesis 2, verse 15. The Lord God took the man and put him in the Garden of Eden to work it and care for it. Then God said in verse 18, "It is not good for man to be alone. I will make a helper suitable for him." Now, I got to talk about this just for a second. I don't want to go down this rabbit hole too long. But the Hebrew word for helper is eser. It's used 21 times in the Old Testament. It means one who acts and assists in fulfilling the task. So it's not primarily or merely, rather, companionship. We're told that Adam needs a helper. What is a helper? So evidently, God looked at what he is doing, and he said, "It's not good for man to try to achieve the task I've given him all alone." Now, what is the task God gave him? To work and keep the garden. And those commands are those, here's what you're going to do. Here's how you're going to work and till. He said, you're going to be fruitful, multiply, fill, subdue, and have dominion. Now, think about it. Without Eve, Adam would not be able to reproduce. Already, we have one of the purposes, not the ultimate, not the only,
of intimacy, sex, one of which is reproduction. Without Eve, Adam would not be able to feel, subdue, and have dominion. Without Eve, Adam would not be able to work and keep. And God looks at him and says, you know, it's not good for you to try this alone. Now, I can tell you, after being married for many years, this is a team effort. You know as well as I do, every man in this room knows that without your woman, you'd be lost. You'd be making some serious errors. And every woman in the room, if you're honest, you'd be out of control without your man. We all would be. Come on, this is what I mean. This is what the scripture means by we need each other. Most callings require a team effort. And I know I would not be who I am today without my wife. And I know she would not be who she is today without me. It is a team. It is mutual respect. It is mutual submission. It is mutual effort together. Now, God says, if this is what I'm asking man to do, prudence would indicate he needs some help. And we do, don't we, men? Now, here's the problem, and this is why I'd like to go down the rabbit hole at a future date. Does this mean mankind cannot achieve these things without a helper? Some of them, yes. You can't be fruitful and multiply. You need a helper. Does it mean that singleness is a curse and unfulfilling? No. Now, you have to understand, through the gamut of scripture, you learn that singleness can actually be a calling. It can actually be an advantage. It can actually be a gift. Now, listen to what a gay Christian man writes. A gay Christian man who's a respected author and who's decided that he is not going to act upon his temptations. There's no sin in the temptation. Man, if that was sin, we'd all be in trouble. But he's not going to act. And he's come to that conclusion, boss. He's begun to realize that the ultimate relationship is not between man and woman, but between a man or woman and his or her God. Let me read the quote. He says, marriage here on earth is not ultimate. It's the penultimate. The ultimate awaits us in eternity, and you were created for it, regardless of whether you're single or married. When you feel certain discontentment in your marriage, even when your marriage is healthy and good, this is normal. There's only one marriage that will bring you ultimate contentment. Heaven will mean complete union and consummated glory with Christ. What greater joy is there than that? Now, what he's saying is what the Bible teaches you. And you notice all through the Bible, the number one metaphor God uses to describe his relationship with you is what? Bride and groom. When the world hears this, they scoff at this idea. And the reason they do is because in the world today, sex is the pinnacle of human existence. If you're not having sex, you're nobody. And that's just not true of the scripture. But we go back. What is the biblical sexual ethic? God gave us this gift. By the way, if God gives a gift, does that mean we're entitled to it? This is a gift God has given. It's not the ultimate gift. Salvation is. It's not the ultimate gift, a relationship between God the Father and his children. That's the ultimate relationship. Is it a good thing? Absolutely. Ask most men, they'll tell you. Let's be honest. But notice again the sequence. It's important that you get this. Verse 21. So the Lord God caused the man to fall into a deep sleep, and while he was sleeping, he took one of the man's ribs and then closed up the place with flesh. Then the Lord God made the woman from the rib he had taken out of man, and he brought her to the man. The man said, this is now bone of my bone, flesh of my flesh. She'll be called woman. She was taken out of man. That is why a man leaves his father and mother and is united to his wife, and they become one flesh. Adam and his wife were both naked, and they felt no shame. Now, here's the progression in the Hebrew. Number one, here's how it works. You acknowledge you need a helper. That's your first move. Man, I need a helper. Second, you find them. That's a whole nother sermon in and of itself. First, you acknowledge you need a helper. Second, you find a suitable helper. And then verse 24 says this. This is why, for this reason, for the reason that you needed a helper and you found one, for this reason, a man leaves his father and mother and is united to his wife. You and I read that in English, but what we don't realize is this is covenant language. It's saying this. You do not enter in to a uniting relationship until you leave your father and mother. Now, does that mean, okay, as soon as I get out of the house, I'm good? No, it's covenant language that represents this. You're not ready to marry and thus to engage in everything that comes after marriage until you are willing to leave the safety,
of the emotional, psychological, physiological, judicial, and economic security of your parents and commit to provide the same thing for your wife who's also making the same commitment to you. You understand? You're not ready to take the next step in uniting with somebody else until in your mind you say, see, if you're still depending on mom and dad to take care of you after the marriage, you've not left mommy and daddy. You're not leaving in Cleveland. This is why a man leaves. Now, does it mean you leave your father and mother behind? See, hope not to ever see you again. No, it's this word united, this Hebrew, this beautiful word is the same word used to describe God's relationship with us. So God commits to us emotionally, psychologically, physiologically, judicially, economically. So until you're ready as a man or woman to do that, you can't take the next step. And make no mistake, when you know, I've always got young people, show me in the Bible where it says I can't sleep with a girl just because I'm not married. I'm doing it right now. I'm doing it right now. First, you realize you need a helper. Second, it's a suitable helper. Third, you commit to this relationship where you say, I am leaving the emotional, psychological, physiological, judicial, and economic security of my parents.

God looks at the sacrifice Jesus made on the cross, and he takes that and he credits it to your account, okay? So that you are justified, the columns are justified. You are seen by God as sinless because Jesus paid the penalty for your sin. That is a judicial transaction. So why do I have to go through a ceremony and get married? Because in that, you are making a judicial transaction. You are saying, I am going to live for you, honor you, be faithful to you. I'm going to leave my parents, their emotional, psychological, economic protection, and now I'm trusting that you and I will provide that for each other. That's the next step. What comes after that then? You become one flesh. And they became one flesh and noticed as a result, Adam and his wife were both naked and they felt no shame. Now, why are we told that? Because if you haven't become one flesh and you've not made the judicial commitment and you've not been united to your wife in a covenant and you've not found a suitable helper and you've not realized you need a helper, then when you get naked, you're going to be ashamed. Or you should be, because the sequential order is you acknowledge your need for a helper, you find a suitable helper, you make a united commitment, a covenant that you're going to provide for one another, leave your parents, your mother and father, and be united to your wife or your husband. You make a judicial commitment in the beautiful concept ordained by God called marriage. And then, and only then, do you become one flesh. And when you do, in the consummation of the marriage, there's no need to be ashamed because God has brought you together. Now, interesting, the Hebrew word for one flesh is ikad. And that word, very clear, very precise, don't have to guess, it means permanent, holistic, exclusive union of two people. And it plays on the idea that in the Trinity, and you've heard me say this numerous times, there's perfect unity within the diversity of the Trinity. God the Father, God the Son, God the Holy Spirit all love each other equally. There's a union, they are committed to each other. So the writer of Genesis takes this perfect unity and diversity and applies it to male and female. There's diversity in male and female, my goodness. There's diversity, but when they come together as one flesh, and by the way, there's something that we say, you know, I'm not persnickety about this, but just so you know, we often say, my better half, or we say, you complete me. No, you don't. You're not two halves coming together to make one whole. You're two wholes coming together. The only person that can make you whole is Jesus. If you're looking for your spouse to make you whole, then your spouse becomes a pseudo-savior and nobody can live up to those kind of expectations. Two wholes joined together and now you are naked and unashamed. So then what is the biblical sexual ethic? If it's created and given by God as a gift, it's very simple, believe it or not. It's chastity and singleness and faithfulness in marriage. That is the biblical sexual ethic. Chastity and singleness, not until you find a suitable helper. Do you leave the safety of the emotional, psychological, physiological, judicial, economic security of your parents and make that commitment to each other? Then you get married, a judicial commitment. Then you become one, consummate the marriage, and then you are naked and unashamed. And faithfulness in marriage. Instead of determining how we ought to live based upon enduring patterns of erotic desires, God calls us to live what are called holy lives. In other words, there's such a thing as holy sexuality. And remember, heterosexuality is not holy sexuality. I remember talking to this had to be years back, and she was weeping and crying up in my office. She goes, oh, I'm just so sad. Her son had just come out as gay, and she's so frustrated. And she made this comment to me, and she made a mistake because I knew her other son. And she said, I just wish my son could be normal like my other son. Now, here's what I was tempted to say. You mean like living and having sex with a woman he's not married to? That normal son? Heterosexuality is not holy sexuality. Holy sexuality is chastity and singleness. No sex before marriage because you haven't made the other commitments. And faithfulness in marriage. No sex with anyone other than the marriage partner. And all of that is based on design. And sex outside these parameters is called sexual immorality. Now, before I continue, can I just give you a warning? You do not want to miss next week, because next week we go through Romans 1 verse by verse. And when we go through that text, I'll be able to highlight more of exactly the way the scripture describes some of the things that happen in us

0: as we are tempted outside of the parameters and confines of the biblical sexual ethic, because it happens to all of us.
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0: How is sexual immorality idolatry? Because you place sex at such a high priority over and above God. You worship it. You think you can't live without it, and you think there's no life if you're not experiencing it, which means it has become your God. You serve it. You obey it over and above every other thing. And that's when it becomes an idol.
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Colton Dixon, the love I have for you. You're on Overnights on Vision Christian Radio. Going to God's Word, Zechariah 13, verse 1. On that day a fountain will be opened to the house of David and the inhabitants of Jerusalem to cleanse them from sin and impurity. Well, in the reading from Zechariah, the Lord God of Israel is speaking, and the Lord describes himself as the one they have pierced. This phrase is quoted later in a description of Jesus' death on the cross, saying, "These things happened so that the scripture would be fulfilled. Not one of his bones will be broken, and they will look on the one they have pierced." Through the prophet Zechariah, God was describing the thrust of a Roman spear into Jesus' side. Another prophet, Isaiah, also described Jesus' suffering. "He was pierced for our transgressions. He was crushed for our iniquities. The punishment that brought us peace was on him, and by his wounds we are healed." When God pours out his spirit, we mourn over our sins and look to the Saviour, pierced on the cross for our sake, and we are washed clean. No ordinary shower with soap and water can wash away sin. Of course not. Only the blood of Jesus Christ shed on the cross can do that. Have you felt remorse for things you've done? Have you looked upon the one who was pierced? By faith in Jesus, whose shed blood washes away your sin, you can be forgiven and set free and saved. Let's pray. Well, thank you, Lord, that we don't have to be haunted by guilt or by an impure conscience. Thank you for the fountain that washes away even the worst filth. And we pray these things in Jesus' name.

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2: In this bulletin, the opposition releases its migration policy and a new AFL coach appointed at the Kangaroos. With more, I'm Tracy Weir. The Federal Coalition says it will make the biggest migration cuts in the nation's history if it wins the next election. Michael Packey has details.
3: The Coalition has released the migration policy it'll take to the next federal election. It would see the net overseas migration rate slashed to 100,000 in the first and second year of government, achieved through massive cuts to temporary visas, with the focus shifting to more skilled visas. Liberal leader Angus Taylor says the overhaul is overdue.
4: And what we are proposing is the biggest cut to immigration in the history of this country.
3: Andrew McKellar from the Chamber of Commerce and Industry claims the migration policies that have been put forward by the Coalition, Albanese Government and One Nation all have serious flaws.
5: That is going to take our economic growth potential backwards.
3: Under the Coalition's plan, the net migration rate would gradually increase to 160,000 as more housing becomes available.
2: Michael Packey. Prime Minister Anthony Albanese is urging world leaders to join forces to combat changes in climate. Pacific leaders gathered in Fiji for the opening session of climate talks as part of the pre-COP summit. Mr. Albanese told the conference Australia faces a dangerous summer ahead.
6: We know that sea levels here in the Western Pacific are rising at more than twice the global average. In Australia, we're expecting a summer of floods, of cyclones, of extreme heat and extreme behaviour.
2: Australia is co-hosting the event ahead of the UN Climate Conference. An investigation is underway following the death of a soldier in a training exercise in the Northern Territory. 28-year-old father of two, Corporal Brendan Hannam, was killed when a vehicle rolled. Five other men were injured. Australia's political leaders have sent their condolences to the family. Belgian physicist Francis Hulzen has won the Nobel Prize in Physics, the prize awarded for his work on the subatomic particles at the South Pole. More than 100 prison inmates have been baptised in recent months in county jails in the Florida Panhandle. It's thanks to a prison ministry run by Pastor Jonathan King from the First Apostolic Church, who serves as a volunteer chaplain for the sheriff's office. He told CBN News that when his team treats the prisoners as people rather than inmates, they find God doing the work in transforming their lives. Pastor King says his team witnesses a sense of purpose return to their lives. A Christian-run pro-life pregnancy centre that used to be located next to an abortion clinic in Gainesville, Florida, has recently doubled in size. It has brought the clinic building as the demand for local pregnancy care becomes greater than the need for terminations. Centre operators are praising God that the former abortion facility has been transformed into a beacon of hope. That's the latest news. Sport is next.
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2: Turning to sport, and in the AFL, new North Melbourne coach Jamie Graham says he'll be a process-driven coach. The Fremantle assistant has signed a three-year deal to lead the Kangaroos into the next era. Graham says a senior coaching job is something he's been dreaming of.
7: I didn't have the 300-game, two-premiership playing career of some others, but I've got life experiences. I've been coaching for 15 years and been in a number of environments, and I just think it helps you connect, it helps you show empathy when you need to.
2: Graham presented to the board on Monday and beat David Hale, Daniel Giansiracusa and Xavier Clark to the job. That's the latest Vision National News. I'm Tracy Weir.
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2: Time now for a look at the weather. A trough is producing showers and storms over southern Queensland and northeastern New South Wales. A cold front is bringing gusty showers to southeastern South Australia, southern parts of Victoria and Tasmania. A deepening trough over western WA is bringing the odd shower over the southwest. Dry elsewhere under high pressure. The capital city forecast today in Sydney, clearing showers and a top of 19. Sunny in Melbourne and 17 degrees. Brisbane expecting a mostly sunny day, a top of 28. Possible showers in Perth and 23 degrees. Adelaide expecting sunny conditions, a top of 23. Sunny in Canberra and 18. Mostly sunny for Hobart with a top of 16. And in Darwin, mostly sunny, 33 degrees. 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
10: In Ezekiel chapter 34, verse 26, God says, I'll cause my people and their homes around my holy hill to be a blessing. I'll send showers of blessings which will come just when they're needed. That was Ezekiel chapter 34, verse 26.
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11: Awesome, best bits. 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Fel and Andy, and I always have a lot of fun on their show. And coming up this hour, we've got a Vision Ambassador. We're going to hear from a Vision Ambassador. Dee, going to share her testimony. Also, Pastor Dale Stevenson talking about AI. And people trying to impersonate pastors. It's an interesting chat right there. And also, a funny story about daylight savings. You enjoy daylight savings? Oh, I'm a bit on the fence about it, really, yeah. Mm. And a great devotional from Pastor Steve Mayle, also on the way a little bit later on in the hour. But right now, let's kick off this hour with We the Kingdom, God's Way on Vision Christian Radio.

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1: Andy and I have been to Tassie with Vision, which was just such a blessing. And while we were there, got to spend some time with our incredible ambassadors, Reese and Dee. And I've got Dee with me now. Hey, Dee, how are you?
2: I'm very well, thank you. Yes, lovely to hear both your voices.
3: Aww. Well, good to speak with you too, Dee. Now, some of our listeners right now are new to Vision. They don't know what a Vision ambassador is. So in a nutshell, tell us what you guys do.
2: Oh, wow. Okay. So we get to wear the Vision shirt and Vision hats and Vision badges and the Vision lanyard. And what we've been given permission to do, we're very privileged, is to do some shows. So we just did the Burnie show and Agfest, which was huge. So we set up a tent and we a booth, rather, and we get Vision balloons and merch and lollies, and we make up show bags with the beautiful Vision show bags.
1: Cool.
2: And in that, we popped a word for the day, a bookmark, a pen, a wristband, and we just be a presence and create more awareness, because some people just don't know about Vision, even if they've been in church a long time. And so we have conversations and we try to be salt and light at these events.
1: And you do a great job, can I just say. We've seen you in action, visioned up,
3: yep.
1: And you guys are next level good. But tell us, while you're doing that, one of the things that we find when we're out and about that we love the most is hearing from people who have connected with Vision and the impact it's had on their lives. Have you had any good stories or stories of people who perhaps have come across Vision in unusual places?
2: Yeah, we had this guy come up and he said, I've been an addict and Vision has helped me on my recovery. And he loves Vision and listens all the time. And he told us about a group of guys at Risdon Vale Prison, which is in the south, and that they use Vision to give them hope and encouragement. And he goes down from up here down there and he spends some time. He's also a former inmate. And so we were just really blessed, because one of the things that he said is that getting regular church services in the prison is a little bit tricky, and it's a bit erratic. So they try to do it every month, but it doesn't always work out that way. So Vision is a really important tool for those guys that are in there to be able to have encouragement and connect to the Christian community.
3: Isn't that great? Wow. So give the prison a shout out again. What's the name of that prison?
2: Risdon Vale Prison.
3: The Risdon Vale Prison. So we have some inmates in there who listen to Vision, and we're helping them look to God daily. And without even realizing it, everyone here at Vision probably never, as we're broadcasting, would even think there are people in that prison listening and connecting to God. That's very encouraging, isn't it, Dee?
2: It's very encouraging. I just want to say to you guys, God loves you and he sees you. And thank you so much for listening to Vision.
1: Yeah, and what a great opportunity. Like, this is just incredible, isn't it? Radio has this ability to go through and into places, into places that could be quite dark, but because it goes through the bricks, it goes through the bars. And just to imagine what that must have been like as you were talking to him, Dee, what was your impression of what it meant to him and the guys to have the word of God available?
2: Yeah, I was very blessed. And we've had other stories, you know, that just hearing something like that, that someone's come from addiction and from that darkness, and he's really into the word.
1: Okay.
2: And so I shared another app with him, you know, a Hebrew Greek app, and he was like, oh yeah, yeah. And he got it straight away. And so I just love hearing that. He's really on a path now and he's giving back. He's actually still going in there and connecting to the guys down there.
1: Amazing.
2: So that's what it's all about. That's what healing is when you get to that point where you are recovered and healed enough and you start to give back. So that was really cool.
4: It's really good to hear from one of our Vision ambassadors, Dee. Great testimony right there. You're on Vision Christian Radio.
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6: 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You need a crutch to make it through life. I've heard people tell me that. And I just want to look at them and say, dude, have you read the Bible? You better suck it up if you're going to follow Jesus, man. You're going to have to be tough. You're going to have to do things like turn the other cheek. It's easy to hit back. Tough part's not hitting back. You're going to have to wish your enemies well. You're going to have to remain sexually pure. You're going to have to love and respect your mother-in-law. You're going to have to be generous and live by first fruits principles. You're going to have to resist temptation. Resisting is the hard part. That's the calling on our lives. But the tallest order we've been given is that we're supposed to go out to the world and communicate the gospel. We're supposed to give people a reason for the hope that is within us. We're supposed to go out and speak the name of Jesus. We're supposed to go and tell them there's no other name under the heavens by which we are called to be saved other than Jesus Christ.
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2: Pastor Dale Stevenson, he joins us on the line now. 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
3: Thank you so much, Andrew. Good to speak with you.
2: Mate, you become a pastor, you're serving God, you're looking after people, you're loving God, you're worshipping God. Who would have imagined what took place with you involving AI last week? Talk us through it.
3: Yeah, so look, what we now have is three examples of different ones of our pastors' voices being cloned, and then they're using those cloned voices for real-time conversations on the phone.
2: Now, hang on, let's stop there. I need to just process this. You're saying AI is impersonating the voices of three of your pastors, and it's not just like leaving a voicemail message. They're actually ringing people pretending to be your pastors.
3: Yeah, that's exactly right. They're doing it in real time. So three different voices have been used. And when you say AI is doing it, it's actually nefarious actors, like nasty folk behind that who are doing that. I don't think this is happening independently of people. Individuals are using AI to impersonate our pastors, basically to steal money from people.
2: Man, so give us an example of some of these conversations. What were these alleged, they weren't your pastors, what were these impersonators actually saying to your church members?
3: Sure, so the phone rings and a person answers the phone and they think they're speaking to their pastor. It sounds like they're speaking to, you know, one of their campus pastors. They're chatting away about different things and then the pastor will say to them, hey, look, I need your help for something. One example, and this one actually concerns me the most, the real pastor was having a real-time chat about purchasing some Bibles for a project.
2: Yep.
3: So that was real. That was really happening. But then the phone rings, and the individual from the congregation hears their pastor's voice, and then they're talking on the phone about that same thing.
2: Oh, man.
3: And so then the pastor's voice is then saying, look, can you transfer $5,000 over to this account? Fortunately, in that example, the person from the congregation is going, oh, hang on, that's not really the way we're talking about progressing this thing. And the radar went up. I think that was the Holy Spirit giving them a warning.
2: Yep.
3: And so they actually hung up from that. And a little bit later, they called the real pastor and said, hey, you know, that request for $5,000, that just seems a bit odd. And the pastor's going, what are you talking about? They said, we were talking on the phone and you asked for $5,000. He said, I was not talking on the phone and I never asked for $5,000. So that's one example. Another example.
2: Now, let's just stop there, though, and just reflect on that. Pastor Dale, this is like, it's quite concerning, isn't it? Especially for elderly people who have a lot of trust in pastors and leaders that now you can potentially get a phone call and you think you're talking to your pastor and they're asking for money or who knows what. Man, this is what a dilemma for a modern-day church.
3: Yeah, it is a dilemma. It's an absolute dilemma. So another example, phone rings, the person thinks they're chatting to their pastor and the pastor then asks for like these Apple cards, like 10 $100 Apple cards, so $1,000, because once you've transferred that sort of thing, it's gone out into the ether.
2: Yep.
3: And unfortunately, that person was a newer believer. They had no idea, they hadn't seen the warning we'd put up through social media and spoken at church. And so they actually actioned that and that money's gone.
2: Oh, man.
3: So, yeah, it's pretty devastating. So I communicated to the congregation and we put it out on social media simply saying, we will never ask you for money on the phone and we'll never call someone under the age of 18. Because we have another example of a young girl being called and I don't even want to think where that would have gone. But the mum called the real pastor challenging, saying, you're not supposed to call a child. He's going, I've got no idea what you're talking about.
2: Mm.
3: So. And these are three different pastoral voices, so three different people, the same kind of pattern each time, and it's real-time conversation. And it's pretty devastating. So what we've said to our people is, look, we'll never ask you for money. We'll never call someone under the age of 18. And if you ever are concerned, hang up and call the real pastor. Like, call them if you know the number or call their office, whatever.
2: Yeah.
3: And where you initiate, that way you'll get the real person. But where it's initiated to you, at this point in time, unfortunately, you have no idea who you talk to. It sounds like them, but it's not them.
4: It's so scary these days, hey, with AI. AI has its uses, absolutely. It's got some great uses. I use AI a lot. They changed it to SI or something, didn't they? Anyway, but using it to impersonate pastors is a bit of a worry, isn't it? Let's get back to the music right now. Terry and You Remain, you're on Vision Christian Radio.

0: You're on Vision Christian Radio Overnights, the best of Rise and Shine. Steve Mack with you, and a funny daylight savings time story coming up real soon. Chez is going to share that and shared it recently on the show. Playing the best of Rise and Shine. Right now, though, it's time for Vision National News headlines.
1: In stories making news, the opposition will slash Australia's migration rate to its lowest level in history if it wins the next federal election. Net overseas migration would be reduced to 100,000 in the first 2 years of government. OpenAI has admitted its actions were not good enough after one of its rogue agents breached Australian government websites in June. The tech giant's chief strategy officer, Jason Kwon, has faced a parliamentary hearing into AI in Sydney. An investigation is underway following the death of a soldier in a training exercise in the Northern Territory. 28-year-old father of two, Corporal Brendan Hannam, was killed when a vehicle rolled. Belgian physicist Francis Holzen has won the Nobel Prize in Physics, the prize awarded for his work on the subatomic particles at the South Pole. To sport in tennis, and Novak Djokovic has defeated an injured Alex de Minaur in the final of the China Open in Beijing. That's the news and sport headlines. I'm Tracy Weir. More details soon.
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0: Waking up with the Rise and Shine preview. 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
1: And so, Sheds, we've got you on the line. You're sort of, you're right on the cutting edge of this. How do you find daylight savings? Are you a fan?
2: I'm just like, I just lag the whole time until we get back to winter. Like, they steal an hour from me, and then it's like for a week, New Zealand is different. And so I haven't missed any flights or anything, but like it just messes all my meetings up. Yeah. And then when I come to Queensland, my calendar's completely out of whack.
1: Yes.
2: Because I book meetings in Sydney, but then it changes. But did it change? Sometimes it doesn't change.
1: Yes.
2: And then I can't, like, my whole meeting thing. So I'm like, I'm constantly messaging people, what time is our meeting when I'm in Brisbane? And then I feel like I get my hour back. So I'm like, woohoo, let's go. I'm up early again. And then I come back to Sydney and I lose the hour again.
1: No.
2: And I'm like, oh, my life.
1: Come on, Australia. Come on.
2: Yeah.
3: Sounds like a roller coaster ride to me.
1: It's a little emotional.
2: Yeah. Mm. It's like I don't just get the usual daylight saving hit at the beginning. Like I get it over and over again. And it's just like,
1: Thank you, Australia. Thank you.
3: Well, look, Shez, you and I both know that we could all change the world and make it a better place. What is your suggestion to Australia? If Albo was listening right now, what would you say to Albo about these time zones?
2: I mean, I have sent Albo messages. I'm like, dude, just we don't need daylight saving. The sun comes up and it goes down when it does.
1: Yes.
2: We need to live. We don't need any more confusion in this country because it's confusing enough. And I would just say, like, although I'm hepped up on coffee beans and I make it through, like, please just let's go back to be like Brisbane, be like Queensland. No daylight saving, buddy. Let's just cut it out.
3: So keep it organic the way God designed it. I like that
2: 100%.
3: Idea.
2: Like, why wouldn't you? Why do we feel like this is what we do as humans?
1: Mm.
2: Why do we feel like we have to change the time? Like, really? Like,
3: it's a good question, Shez.
2: It's insane. Like, we're all tired. None of us want this. Nobody wants it. I mean, one guy's partying till 2 a.m. in the morning because the sun's up till 2 now. Like, so that's the other side of it. I can't sleep at night because, really, 10 o'clock is 9 o'clock. I don't go to bed till, like, midnight. So now I'm going to bed at 1 a.m. in the morning.
1: Oh, no.
2: It's like I wake up late, like, oh, man, it's just, let's just stop. Like, I will start a political party. I'm going to become the Prime Minister.
3: Shares for PM, yes.
2: Yeah, 100%.
1: I'm voting for you, Shares.
2: First thing I'll do, daylight saving, gone. See ya.
3: And can I make a little suggestion here for your campaign? Include Brad Pitt, if you can. Get him on board. Get him on board.
2: He will be my ambassador.
3: Yes.
2: Will you be my campaign manager? Because that's a great idea. I feel like, let's roll. You can be my campaign manager. Cheryl for Price. Shez
3: for PM.
2: That's more approachable.
3: Brad Pitt in the corner making coffees at all the functions you'll be attending. You know, you'll be kissing babies. You'll be giving out free coffee made by Brad Pitt. I mean, that's a good selling point.
2: Yeah, that's right. Like, I feel like this will be a win. Peeps, call into Vision. Let them know you want me to be Prime Minister. I mean, maybe text. We don't want to overload my team with calls.
1: That's right. Those six lines, they'll be backing up with wanting to get involved. I am with you, though, Shez.
3: Yeah.
1: Complicated.
2: You can see how daylight saving works from my mind.
1: And we're only 2 days in. So just imagine after a full week.
2: Yeah, brilliant. We'll get some more ideas brewing in the next couple of weeks while I'm not sleeping.
1: Get it? Brewing? Coffee girl?
3: Mm-hmm.
1: Brilliant.
2: That's right.
1: Shez, we love you.
2: I love a pun.
1: Shez for PM.
2: You guys too.
3: Yep.
2: Let's go. I'm going to make a T-shirt. I'm going to do this today. I'm on it. Have an awesome day, guys.
1: Thanks, hon.
3: See ya.
2: Bye.
4: There you go, the best of Rise and Shine. That's very funny, Chez there sharing her daylight savings time story. Rise and Shine on the way in about 20 minutes from now. Right now, though, back to some music and Citizens, Everything and More on Vision Christian Radio.

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1: We were incredibly touched by the story of Steve Mayle, who was arrested on the streets of London for preaching the gospel. Here's a little snippet from that.
2: You know what? This is an utter disgrace in this nation.
3: Well, we are joined by Pastor Steve Mayle, and as that footage just played out, he was arrested recently in the UK for preaching the gospel on the streets, has been serving the Lord faithfully, preaching the gospel around the world for more than 40 years in countless nations. He's a great friend of Rise and Shine. Joins us again today. Steve, welcome again.
4: Hey, Andy and Phil, always good. My favourite Aussies, being on the Rise and Shine show, and love what you guys do, and just great to be here. And just celebrated yesterday, 67 years young. And I emphasise the young, not the old.
1: Well, we are celebrating with you there. Pastor Steve, wow, you bring us today a word which I think is really important. Often as you know, I feel like you're driving along the road of life, it's easy to get caught up looking in the rear vision mirror and keeping your eye on what was behind rather than taking your eyes off on the road ahead. Tell us, what is the secret or the trick to make sure that we don't do that? We don't take our eyes off what's happened in the past and actually reflect on and be really present as we move forward with God.
4: Yeah, that's fantastic, because this all started really with a well-intentioned person who said to me, well, Pastor, there's more years behind you than ahead of you. And I thought about, that's a fair comment, 67, you know, not bad, 67. And then I thought, no. The Bible tells us whatsoever is not of faith is sin. The Bible tells us that it's impossible to please God without faith. And I thought, no, you know what? I'm not having that. I'm going to believe the Bible. The Bible says with long life and salvation, he will satisfy me. And you know what? I have an optimism in my spirit that the future is infinitely greater than the past. Why? Because the past is connected to fear, anxiety. But the future is connected to faith. And I want to encourage all of our listeners and say, hey, don't you accept no negativity about your past, because your future is going to be real good.
3: Oh, I love that, Steve. You know the old Beatles song, yesterday, all my troubles seem so far away. There you go. But Steve, some of it, we do focus on the past a bit much. If someone has that as a habit in their life, how can we break out of it and become more future focused and less past focused?
4: Well, because fear controls the past. I have a little saying, if your past invades your present, you already forfeited your future.
1: Wow.
4: And so get caught like in the headlights of the past. Now that we've got to learn to develop an unshakable faith that deals with the past, allows us to have faith for the present, and gives us the optimism

0: to press forward. You can only develop that by a personal relationship with the Lord. You know, you cannot obtain that by a religious formula. And the reason that people return to the past is because they don't believe the word of God, that if any man be in Christ, he's a new creation. Old things have passed. What does it mean? Old things have passed away. The Apostle Paul encouraged us and said, forget what lies behind. You've got to forget the past. That's the real key, the ability to forget the past.
1: It's interesting, isn't it? Because you'd mentioned the Apostle Paul, and he had a pretty poor past. Like, if you're going to have a guy who probably could have spent his time going, woe is me, he had literally put Christians in jail to go to death. And yet he's the one that there in Philippians is saying, hey, you know what? Actually, I'm going to leave all those things behind. Now I'm going to press forward to the higher calling. Goes out and does incredible things with the rest of his life. And so there obviously is something to it, isn't there? That's that opportunity. He could have been thinking about the past. It would have come to mind, I'm sure. But he had that ability to say, no, I'm leaving it behind and now I'm going to let myself press forward.
0: Well, that's great, Phil, because what did he say in Philippians 3? He said, forgetting what lies behind, and then how about this? Reaching forth. You see, there's an element. Reaching forth means you're reaching, you're stretching, reaching forth to that which lies ahead. You've got to admire the Apostle Paul, because not only was he a murderer and a persecutor of the church, I mean, his past would have come up all the time, But you see, you learn two principles. He knew how to forget. That's powerful. You can never reach forward to what you've got ahead of you if you keep reaching back into the past. He knew how to do it. And then the ability to reach forward, to believe. You've got to believe it. I just believe it. All my best days are still to come. I'm not going to accept what that kind brother said to me. Well, Pastor Steve, all your best days are behind you now. You're 67. You're retired. You're a pensioner. You're a grandfather. I'm having none of it. I'm still reaching forth. I'm still dreaming. I'm still believing. There are great possibilities out there for our viewers. Do not get stuck in the past. Don't let fear take you back there. Forget it. Forgive it, get it under the blood, and start pressing forward into your future, because God has how about that? It says in Psalm 49 or Psalm 149, it talks about if he named the stars, how much more love, benevolence, passion, purpose, and power does he have for his children? So, you know, God's got great plans, but they're all in the future. They're not in the past.
2: Amen. What a wonderful word of encouragement, Stephen. We are agreeing with you and believing with you, brother. Your best days are ahead of you, and including, I know there's an upcoming trial about being prosecuted or arrested for preaching the gospel on the streets of London. And we're just praying for you, Steve, for God's blessing on that trial. In fact, let's pray right now across Australia. Father, we pray for Pastor Stephen Carina, his wife. God, we pray for your favor in this legal matter. We pray that your will be done, your kingdom would come. And Lord Jesus, you'd be glorified through this, that the platform that you've built for him would just continue to grow. More and more people would hear his voice. He would preach the gospel around the world, Lord, with greater energy, greater enthusiasm in Jesus' name. Amen.
1: Amen.
0: Amen. Amen. I have that. I'll have that. Praise God. Love you guys. Bless you.
1: Well, bless you too, Pastor Steve Mayle. What a blessing he is.
3: Yeah, good stuff, Pastor Steve Mayle there. Don't dwell on the past, but look ahead. And they're putting your behind in the past. Something like that. Hey, it's been Steve Mack with you for the best of Rise and Shine. And overnight, it's time for me to skedaddle out of the studio. Make way for the Rise and Shine Brekkie crew, coming along right after the latest news, sport and weather, and taking us to all that and the rest of your day. Matt Redmond, this is how we know. God bless. Have a great Wednesday ahead.

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1: Opening talkback lines, asking if the latest government report into alcohol and drugs can put prevention and recovery back at the centre of national drug policy. We'll talk about connecting with people and we'll update developments around Israel and the Middle East. Ahead on today's 2020.
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2: In this bulletin, commemoration services marking 3 years since the Hamas attacks on Israel and Ben Carroll facing an uphill battle. With more, I'm Tracy Weir. Members of Australia's Jewish community will pause today to mark 3 years since the October 7 terror attacks. Commemorations will be held across the country to honour the 1,200 people killed in the Hamas assault on Israel. Meantime, the New South Wales Premier says it's not illegal for people to attend pro-Palestine events today, but he personally believes the choice of date is heartless. The government has been urged to do more to prevent events going ahead in Sydney and Wollongong on the third anniversary of the October 7 attacks by Hamas. Chris Minns says there's nothing he can do to stop it.
3: There's some people who are suggesting that it can be stopped. The Constitution doesn't allow that, and they can certainly do that. It's not against the law, but as a citizen, I've got a right to make a judgment on it too.
2: There will be a high police presence. The number of Australians making complaints about phone and internet issues fell last financial year. The telecommunications industry ombudsman received around 54,000 complaints in the 2025-26 financial year. Ombudsman Cynthia Gaybert says delays, inaction and poor services remain the biggest drivers of complaints.
4: Nearly 5,000 people contacted us about connection delays and inadequate fault testing was about 7,000. But you know, the biggest complaint issue with about 33,000 complaints was people experiencing no or delayed action for their providers.
2: Nearly 27,000 Australians from regional, rural and remote areas have lodged complaints with the Telecommunications Ombudsman in the past 2 years. Victorian Premier Ben Carroll is facing an increasingly difficult task in retaining Labor's seats in the regions as One Nation surges. A freshwater poll has found One Nation's vote in regional Victoria has risen to 26%. The Coalition is at 30%. Labor is languishing at just 20% of voters. A seventh person has been arrested in connection to a suspected terror plot targeting RAF Fairford, a UK airbase. The 22-year-old British national was arrested in London on Tuesday. Six other men arrested on suspicion of preparing a terrorist act have since been released on police bail. Evangelical leaders from across Europe are meeting this week in Albania, which was once known as the first atheist state in the world. The hosts of the Hope for Europe event described their country's path from enforced state atheism to a growing evangelical church as a sign of hope for the entire continent. They said, "Hope for Europe is not a slogan for us, it is a testimony." The Albanian Evangelical Alliance says if God can bring hope to Albania, he can bring hope to every nation in Europe. The Apostle Paul visited Albania when it was a Roman province known as Illyricum. Pakistani Christians are mourning a young Christian night watchman who was reportedly killed by unidentified attackers while doing his job. The circumstances of his death are still under investigation. The Christian community blames the crime on increased discrimination against religious minorities. That's the latest news. Sport is next.
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2: To sport, and in rugby union, the Wallabies are preparing to play the All Blacks at Auckland's Eden Park on Saturday, where the Aussies haven't beaten the home side since 1986. Flanker Fraser McWright has tried to shift some of the pressure onto their opponents.
5: You can look at it two ways. You know, we're really trying to win and get the win over here and, you know, be the first side ever. But they're also defending it and, you know, that has to play in their psyche as well.
2: Limited tickets remain. And the Australian women's soccer team will face off against South American powerhouse Colombia in Geelong later this year. That's the latest Vision National News. I'm Tracy Weir.
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2: Time now for a look at the weather. A trough is producing showers and storms over southern Queensland and northeastern New South Wales. A cold front is bringing gusty showers to southeastern South Australia, southern parts of Victoria and Tasmania. A deepening trough over western WA is bringing the odd shower over the southwest, dry elsewhere under high pressure. The capital city forecast today in Sydney, clearing showers and a top of 19. Sunny in Melbourne and 17 degrees. Brisbane expecting a mostly sunny day, a top of 28. Possible showers in Perth and 23 degrees. Adelaide expecting sunny conditions, a top of 23. Sunny in Canberra and 18. Mostly sunny for Hobart with a top of 16. And in Darwin, mostly sunny, 33 degrees. 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
1: Good morning all across Australia. We are so blessed to have you with us today. Buckle up, fasten your seatbelts. It's going to be an awesome day. Good morning, Phil. I'm glad Phil is here because Phil faced a life-threatening situation this morning. Praise the Lord. He's delivered you, Phil, out of all of your troubles. Give us a little sneak peek. What happened?
2: Okay, well, this is all I'm going to give you. Ready? That's it. That's all you get.
1: Okay.
2: That's just a start. There was a battle brewing at my place this morning before I even left the building.
1: Uh-huh.
2: I made it. Australia attacked and I fought back.
1: You've come out on top?
2: I definitely came back. But it was, if you know, like, you know, do you need a coffee in the morning? No, you just need this. The adrenaline is pumping this morning.
1: Well done, Phil. We're glad you came out on top. And speaking of coming out on top, we're going to speak to a pastor in Israel today on the anniversary of October 7th, talking about how in the last 3 years, more people have been getting saved in the nation of Israel than they were before. And that is God working all things together for good. So looking forward to a chat with him, Phil.
2: And what a great opportunity. Today is prayer and praise. So once a month, we take an hour just to pray and to praise together. And so we'll be praying for Israel specifically today. And you can get involved if you've got other things that you think, hey, this is what the nation needs to be praying about. You can give us a call nice and early or jump on the text line. The number to get involved all through the day on text is 0447 488 316. But yeah, Andy, next up, I do want to go there. Sometimes Australia is beautiful and
1: it
2: I've
1: is.
2: Seen its beauty and its horror. All in 24 hours. That'll be up next. But kicking us off, we've got Sidewalk Prophets and Ben Fuller. It is actually unbelievable. Like, if another country, you'd just be like, what? You had to what this morning? This is Rise and Shine, Fel and Andy.

0: That is the Sidewalk Prophet singing a song unbelievable. Well, you're on Rise and Shine with Fel and Andy, and we are just blessed to have Fel with us on the show today because she faced some real peril, some real danger this morning, even before she left home. Mm. Fel, we need to hear about it. What's going on?
1: Look, thank you. This is a safe place. Everywhere share. I want to start actually yesterday because I yesterday saw the very best of Australia.
0: Okay.
1: Like so a bit of this moment happened. Yeah. I was sitting at work at CHC. I work a couple of like Vision and then I was lecturing yesterday.
0: CHC being Christian Heritage College,
1: yes,
0: which is where
1: right.
0: you work after you finish Rise and Shine.
1: Sometimes. And I was up there and we were having a meeting, looked out the window over my colleague's shoulder. There's a mum koala with a baby on her back walking super fast right by the window.
0: How good's that?
1: And then the mama goes to the bottom of the tree, climbs the tree with the baby on her back, like next level muscles. Mm. You can see the muscles flexing.
0: Yeah.
1: And then gets up in this tree and the baby's jumping off the back to go further. Like it was just like, this is Australia.
0: Yeah.
1: What a beautiful country I live in.
0: And they're such cute animals, aren't they?
1: Oh, they're so cute.
0: And nowhere else in the world.
1: No.
0: Can you find a koala?
1: I was like, how good is it? This is my life.
0: Unique to Australia.
1: 100%. Stopped the meeting. I got half the staff were out there on the lawn. This poor koala probably thought there was an attack about to happen.
0: Yeah.
1: But, you know, we were trying to be respectful. We were very quiet, except for me going, and, you know, there was the odd bit of that. But we were trying to care for this koala. So I've got that glow, the afterglow.
0: Yeah.
1: Of a close encounter with a beautiful creature of Australia.
0: Which hardly ever happens.
1: When does that ever happen?
0: Yeah.
1: And then I wake up this morning and, you know, it's early and it's second day back from holiday. So you're still a bit like what am I doing here?
0: Who am I?
1: What is this time of the day again? go into the kitchen. Andy, what do I see on the ceiling in the dark? Above my head.
0: What was it?
1: It was a massive, massive huntsman. I tried to grab it on my camera. I've got a little bit of audio. We'll see if you can hear it. I'll pull it right up. But I had to whisper because, 4 a.m.
2: Okay, well, I'm just going out of the kitchen. And it's like 4 o'clock in the morning. And I've got this huge huntsman here.
1: I'm so scared.
2: Like, it's the size of my hand.
1: It is the size of my hand.
2: On the ceiling.
1: Yeah.
0: It does sound like a horror film, Phil, then.
1: I get the spray. I don't know if you're allowed to spray them. Are you allowed to spray them? But it's on the ceiling, Andy. So the first thing I do is spray it. But you know, huntsmen, they don't care for spray.
0: Well, hang on. We stop there. So we call this chemical warfare.
1: Okay.
0: So you're engaging in some chemical warfare. And what was the outcome?
1: Well, this is what's happening. The spider is... I definitely feel is trying to attack. Like it's to me, it's the same as a shark. This is its home territory, my roof, and I know they can run.
0: Yes.
1: And I know they can jump.
0: They sure can.
1: And I know that they are wanting to attack me.
0: So when you started spraying, what was his response to the spray? Well, was he enjoying the spray?
1: Well, what do they do? They normally do exactly what they do. They run at you. They run at you, Andy. So this one, it drops from the ceiling onto the floor.
0: Do you think he was trying to get the candle for you?
1: I don't know what he's thinking. Let's run towards this. Wouldn't you run away from it? And I've got this now, this massive huntsman, the side of my hand.
0: Yep.
1: It's 4 o'clock in the morning. I'm trying to be a good mum. Like, I don't want to wake anyone up. I probably should have woken Maria. Muzz, you're welcome.
0: But you're protecting your children though, aren't you, Phil? You're standing in the gap.
1: Protecting the
0: house.
1: Like,
0: this goes no further than me. This stops here.
1: If someone's going down, it's Mama Bear here.
0: This was your Kokoda Trail moment,
1: this
0: Phil.
1: This was it.
0: Stand against the enemy.
1: Stand when all else has failed. Stand, therefore. I'm girded with nothing, though. Uh-huh. I've got nothing on my feet. There's I am dressed.
0: Nothing but a can of fly spray.
1: Nothing. So I sprint to the pantry, pick up a box of tissues because I think...
0: Was it a fully or an empty?
1: It was an empty, a full box of tissues. And this is the moment the spider goes down. And that's me. Looking at now, the spider does attack. He runs past the first attempt.
0: Oh, he took one hit?
1: Second attempt, crushed beneath the box of tissues.
0: Did the first hit him or you missed?
1: Well, I missed because he's sprinting. They're so jolly quick.
0: Towards you?
1: And he has them towards me.
0: This is serious.
1: It's terrifying, Andy. It's terrifying.
0: Because they're so hairy, aren't they?
1: They're hairy and they're big and spindly.
0: You don't want that hairy, one of those eight legs on you, do you?
1: No, and I fully back it to get to me. Like, I am not feeling like I'm the superior race.
0: Mm.
1: I feel like it's on par with me. We're having a duel of fitness there.
0: Do you think if they're a little bit more intelligent and they could just come up to you and just touch you with one leg?
1: Oh, it would be
0: awful. It wouldn't be as bad.
1: No.
0: But all eight at the same time,
1: Andy.
0: Touching you and alternating the touches and the hairiness.
1: Yes.
0: That's what grosses you out, isn't it? It's the eight leg option.
1: It is.
0: And they always tend to use your whole eight. If they just sort of tapped you and say, hey, Phil, how's it going?
1: Oh, that's right.
0: You could probably deal with that.
1: Well, if it was like, Phil, I'm just trying to get rid of the you know, the
0: mosquitoes,
1: midges for you,
0: yeah,
1: you know?
0: The cockroaches.
1: Sure.
0: I'm here to clean up.
1: Sure.
0: Not here to hurt anybody. No. How about we just get on?
1: Well,
0: that could work.
1: How about I bring my little friends, my million babies in with me? But no. They're coming for me. They're coming for my family. And I'm standing in the gap with chemical warfare in a box of tissues.
0: They're aggressive spiders, Phil.
1: They're terrifying.
0: And look, some of our listeners may think you shouldn't have killed the poor thing.
1: I know, I'm so sorry.
0: But those with arachnophobia were like, yes, you got it. Well done, Phil.
1: It was. As I was recording myself, all I could think of was someone's going to phone. They're going to complain that I shouldn't have killed it. Yes, I should kill it.
0: We've all been there, Phil.
1: Surely everyone's going to kill
0: that
1: spider.
0: We've all done it.
1: Do you want the spiritual application?
0: Go for it.
1: You want it? Okay. So sometimes in your life, you have things in your head, like thoughts, that you let fester.
0: Yes.
1: And a little spider grows into the big spider.
0: Oh, okay.
1: And so if you let it grow, it'll become a massive huntsman that at some point you've got to kill with fly spray, like a massive amount, massive dose of something. And it's terrifying. But if you kill the thought while it's small, kill it while it's little, it's much easier to get out of your head.
0: Well, that spiritual analogy, I would say you're drawing a long bow there, Phil. But that's okay. You just hold on to that theology, that thought. And but speaking of drawing a long bow.
1: Yeah.
0: We need to talk about sports.
1: Bring it.
0: In the Olympics, Phil, because we found out that the 2032 Olympic sports are not yet locked in.
1: No, they're not. In fact,
0: we've got some suggestions, haven't we?
1: Well, that's right.
0: And one of mine is going to be drawing a long bow, archery.
1: Okay.
0: With a twist.
1: With a twist.
0: With a difference.
1: Okay. Okay. Well, stay tuned for that. The 2032 Olympics may never be the same again.
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0: That is Grace Runkle. You're on Rise and Shine with Fel and Andy, and we're counting down, Fel, to the 2032 Olympics. Not very far away.
1: Well, I guess she can say that. In my head, it's quite a way away. But apparently you have to make some decisions early on. One of them is what sports to include. This is what we're currently hearing.
2: Life-saving, netball and T20 cricket could be included in the Brisbane 2032 Paralympic and Olympic Games. Sporting greats Ian Healy, Grant Hackett and Liz Ellis among those leading the charge to have the quintessential Aussie sports front and centre. Queensland Premier David Crisafulli has also voiced his support.
1: Well, he's given his support, Andy, but I think the important person to check with is you.
0: Yes.
1: For the Olympics.
0: For the win.
1: They haven't decided the sports, and I was wondering if you had any opinions.
0: Well, I've got a lot of opinion. And number one, we do have an emblem now, which is good. We got a mascot. We got a cockatoo. Okay, thank you, cockatoo. Stand aside. Phil. We need to Aussie-fy some of these traditional Olympic sports to showcase Australia's vast and rugged landscape. So I'm going to start with archery, Phil. You know, you watch your archery at the Olympics, it's pretty two-dimensional.
1: It's a bit dull.
0: Same old, just those big circular targets, those little dudes with their little bow and arrows and their little protective finger coverings, you know, bless them. Their special glasses, bless them. Phil? I'm saying what we're going to do, we have a problem in Australia with feral animals, as you know, feral pests.
1: Apparently.
0: We've got too many pigs, too many foxes, too many rabbits, too many deer, especially the pigs. Let's get back to the pigs.
1: An issue with pigs?
0: Too many pigs. There's more pigs in Australia now than humans. They're breeding like rabbits, Phil.
1: Okay.
0: So what I'm saying for archery, I want the archers up in the far north, up in the Cape, hunting feral pigs.
1: Right. So you're thinking the world is coming to Australia.
0: Yep.
1: We've got more manpower and womanpower than ever before.
0: Correct.
1: Put them to work, the best of the world.
0: They've got a skill set, Phil, that not everyone has. They are very accurate with those arrows. We send them up north, and the one with the most pigs after an hour takes the gold.
1: Takes the gold.
0: Simple.
1: That is very easy, isn't it?
0: And then if they get the same amount of pigs, well, then we weigh the pigs. So whoever's got the most kilo of feral pig, you take the gold. So it's archery with a bit of an Aussie twist to it.
1: Brilliant. I am going to say tick to that. Okay. I'll take it up a notch then.
0: Mm-hmm.
1: So we also have swimming. Like I'm, as you know, I was a swimmer, always in the B race so I could win, but a swimmer nonetheless.
0: You still won.
1: I still won. And so I feel like this is my sport. But I feel, again, it's normally in a pool. Yeah, whatever.
0: Bit boring.
1: Mm-hmm. We know that the rowing is going to be held in a croc-infested river.
0: Which
1: in
0: one?
1: The rocky region.
0: Really?
1: Yes.
0: Oh, wow.
1: It's been an issue because there are literally crocodiles there, but they're pretty sure, I think is the official word, that they've got rid of all the crocs or they haven't seen a croc recently. It's probably going to be okay.
0: Oh, okay.
1: But I reckon
0: it'll be fine.
1: She'll be right, mate. It's probably how that goes down. So I reckon, how about you actually make this interesting, put the swimmers in there with the possible crocs.
0: Do you think that will inspire them to swim
1: 100%
0: quicker?
1: 100%. Like, I would go much faster knowing that there's a real threat to my life. It's not boring.
0: I think you're right. There'll be PBs everywhere. People will be swimming out of their little Speedos just to get out of that water. Don't you think?
1: You jump on one end, there could be a croc in there. Okay, and I'm out the other.
0: Look, the 800 metres, they never would have seen times like that before.
1: No.
0: Phil. Well, let's develop it even more. What about the horse riding? What's it called? What's the official term for dressage?
1: I know what you mean.
0: The eventing.
1: Sure, okay, yes.
0: Very posh.
1: Yes.
0: You know, traditionally, you know, the people that participate in this sport, very well-bred, let's say. Well-bred.
1: It's a royal.
0: Well, let's Aussie-fy that sport as well. I say we do races like in the Manfred Snow River. We get them charging down the mountains in our Snow River region at full speed through the trees.
1: Yes.
0: Avoiding the jumps, the bumps.
1: Yes.
0: Just smashing it out.
1: Yes.
0: And again, first to the bottom of the hill wins.
1: Without falling off.
0: That's right.
1: So you've got to lean back, arms up in the air.
0: That's right.
1: Full horse tilt.
0: Yes. Vertical drops, Phil. Forget all that stuff with the tights on and those little hats. No, that's going.
1: What if you had to muster the horse first?
0: Well, that's a good idea.
1: Go and grab the horse from the field and then with a rope.
0: Yes.
1: And then once you've got it, you're on the horse down the hill.
0: Lasso a Brumby.
1: That would be I would watch that.
0: Which would be awesome.
1: It would be fantastic.
0: Yeah, I think that needs to be included for sure. It just make it a little bit more rugged, a little bit more tough, you know. And, of course, shooting, same as my earlier point about archery. Yes, send them up to the Cape, Phil. Let's get rid of some of those ferals.
1: You're just sending everyone to the Cape. If you've got a weapon, excellent.
0: Targets, boring stuff, guys. Come and help us eradicate eradicate some feral pests.
1: Go for the pigs.
0: Yes. I mean, there's so many options. Okay, the other idea I had for swimming field, wow. you had in the river with crocs. I say every swimming race is held in the ocean as well.
1: Done.
0: Surf swimming.
1: Done.
0: Yeah.
1: Well, that's
0: not just there's still water stuff. Let's no. swim through waves.
1: And I say in Western Australia where there's quite a few sharks around.
0: Oh, that could be.
1: That would be more fun.
0: PBs everywhere again.
1: Again.
0: People swimming their little
1: Show
0: speedos
1: Australia
0: off.
1: Show Australia at their worst. I say, no, just jokes. Hey, what we are this morning, if you want to get involved, if you've got a sport that should be pitched, mm-hmm. we're open for it.
0: Mm-hmm.
1: We'll put them together and send them to the Premier.
0: Yes. 1-800. That's just a few. That's just a sample there.
1: Yeah, I'm sure.
0: There's got to be more.
1: You've got better ideas. 1-800-316-316. Number to call. What should be our new Aussie sport for the Olympics? Let's make it more interesting. I'm going to head to the news headlines now. On the other side of it, the emotional support extra beat the toaster is coming your way.
3: In stories making news, a seventh person has been arrested in connection to a suspected terror plot targeting the RAF Fairford Air Base in the UK. The 22-year-old British national was arrested in London on Tuesday. Australia's peak body for doctors is warning our mental health system is leaving the most vulnerable patients behind. 98% of surveyed doctors told the Australian Medical Association care for severe and enduring mental illness is poorly handled. Paramount has officially completed its $100 billion takeover of Warner Brothers Discovery, marking one of the biggest mergers in media history. The combined company will be called Skydance, named after the production company founded by CEO David Ellison. And in AFL trade, Fremantle winger Nathan O'Driscoll has joined Richmond. Hawthorn has lodged free agency paperwork for Ben King's move from the Gold Coast as a restricted free agent. The Suns have 3 days to match the offer and force a trade or take a compensation pick. That's the news and sport headlines. More details soon.
4: 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On Vision Christian Radio.

0: That is Sean Rodriguez, just like God. We're so blessed to have him in the studio with us here on Rise and Shine about a month ago.
1: Yeah.
0: And this is Fel and Andy with you today. I'm about to put the first piece of toaster in the toaster, Fel. Why are we doing this?
1: Well, Ian, he texted us. Now, depending on where you are in Australia, you may or may not be aware that daylight savings has kicked off. And he suggested that emotionally we should be supporting everyone who's used to it being played at a certain time.
0: Yep.
1: And now the clocks have switched. So I'm calling this the emotional support toaster.
0: Yes.
1: You get a second piece of toast for this couple of weeks as you warm up to the idea that things might have moved around.
0: Well, they have moved around. So we're going to have to play Beat the Toaster this time of day, especially for our Southern State listeners who normally got Beat the Toaster this time of day, but it's been moved forward an hour thanks to daylight savings. We don't want anyone suffering, do we, Phil?
1: No, we don't. So here it is, the emotional support extra piece.
2: Beat the Toaster.
1: That's right. It's the time of the day we get our toasters out. Well, times of the day.
0: Second piece today, Phil.
1: Woo-hoo! I've got Jill here on the line. Hey, Jill.
3: Hey, how are you?
1: Awesome.
0: Jill, have you had your breakfast today?
3: I have. I've just got to work.
0: Yeah? What did you have for breakfast?
3: Scrambled eggs.
0: Ooh. Scrambled eggs on toast or just raw dog on the plate?
3: No, on toast.
0: Nice.
3: Plate.
1: That is brain food right there.
0: Oh, yeah.
1: Like good protein.
3: Hopefully.
1: How are you making it? Are you putting milk in it?
3: I don't anymore. I used to, but I don't anymore.
1: Now you just scramble it up, baby.
0: Any other secret ingredients you want to share with us today?
3: Just butter in the pan.
0: Yes.
1: Butter in the pan.
0: Oh, I love butter.
1: Oh, I love that, Jill.
0: Butter.
1: Well, I think you're going to do very well at Beat the Toaster. Andy's got you a letter.
0: I sure do. You're going to have the letter F.
3: F. You're
0: F, young. F for Finland. Okay?
3: Yes.
0: So, you know the drill. 60 seconds, 10 questions. Say pass if you don't know. We'll come back to it. And you can't use the same answer twice. Jump up and down to the spot right now, Jillian. Just get in the zone. Loosen up those muscles and especially that brain because guess what? Your time starts now. A sweet treat.
3: Oh, pass.
0: Okay, a species of bird.
3: Oh, pass.
0: A household item.
3: Cool.
0: An occupation.
3: Person.
1: Yes.
0: A mathematical term.
3: Not my good point.
0: An Olympic event.
1: It's tough.
3: Oh, my gosh.
1: Yeah.
0: A reason to call 000.
3: Fire.
0: Yes, a type of flower. Something hot.
3: Fire.
0: There's a lot of fire in your answers today.
1: I think we just go with it, to be honest.
0: A card game.
1: Card game?
3: Flip.
0: Yeah, or okay. Fish.
1: Oh, fish. Go fish.
0: Okay, let's go back because I know there's a lot of people want some answers here. Okay, so number one, a sweet treat, fudge.
1: Oh, yeah.
0: Oh, and I love the thought of fudge right now. Or fantails, the lollies, even fruit. You could take
1: fruit
0: as a sweet treat. A species of bird. Wasn't that hard? Fairy
1: fantail.
0: Penguin. Yes. What was your one, Phil?
1: Fantail.
0: Yep, fantail. Or falcon.
3: Oh, Finch.
1: A finch.
0: Finch. Flamingo. Okay. It's all that's easy in retrospect. A household item, a fan, a fridge or furniture. Occupation. You said a fire person.
1: Yeah.
0: We'll pay that. A mathematical term. Fraction, formula, or factor.
1: That's true.
0: Olympic event, fencing, football, field hockey.
1: Field.
0: And a reason to call 000, all of the above.
1: What field hockey is a real one?
0: These days, I think people...
1: Anyway, that's if I'm playing, definitely.
0: Foul play. Why do you call 000 a foul play? A felony, yes, definitely call it a felony.
1: Definitely.
0: Or fire was the main one, or a fight, I guess, yeah.
1: Wow, tough.
0: You did well, though.
1: Jill, I think we'll have to get you back for an easier one another day.
0: Type of flower, did you get that? Did you get a flower?
3: I liked N.
0: Yeah. Jill, what was your flower? Did you choose a flower?
3: No.
0: Frangipani. Frangipani was a big one.
1: Wow.
0: Yep.
1: I'm always going to go for the questions. really hard. But look, you're a legend, Jill. Well
0: this
1: done.
0: Is first grade Beat the Toaster
1: it's
0: today.
1: First grade.
0: That's right.
1: It's professional game.
0: It's the pro series.
3: Thanks, guys.
1: Well, that will be played again an hour from now. If you want to get involved, you could send us a text.
0: I don't know about the emotional support for Jill there. Well, they were tough questions.
1: Yeah, they were really hard. We'll try and get easier questions for next hour's piece of toast.
0: Oh, I don't know about that.
1: Really?
0: Oh, I'm being the questions out there. Oh, Phil, you know, I'm just reading them out.
1: Next up, though, look, it's the anniversary of a really big event. It's not a good event in Israel, October 7th today.
0: Yeah, third years.
1: Third year.
0: I can't believe it's been 3 years.
1: It's gone amazingly fast. But we are going to have the privilege of checking in with a pastor in Israel, a Christian pastor, about actually what God's doing in Israel during this time. And as a result of that event, that'll be up next on Rise and Shine.
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0: Carly and Taylor. Heavenly Father, this is Rise and Shine with Fel and Andy. And it's been 3 years, can you believe it, since the attacks in Israel on October 7.
1: Members of Australia's Jewish community will pause today to mark 3 years since the October 7 terror attacks. Commemorations will be held across the country to honour the 1,200 people killed in the Hamas assault on Israel.
2: Well, many people in Australia may not realise that there is a large population in modern-day Ethiopia who trace their roots back to the Queen of Sheba and also to King Solomon, and they are of a Jewish faith. One such person is Tess Kase. At the age of 23, he migrated from Ethiopia to Israel as a Jewish believer, but within a year met Jesus in Israel and is now a Christian of Jewish roots. He joins us on the line now. He pastors a church in Israel today. Pastor Tess, welcome to Rise and Shine.
3: Thank you. Thank you for having me. God bless you.
0: So good to have a chat with you. And this today is the anniversary of that terrible time in Israel on October 7. Can you tell us how you and your family were impacted?
3: Oh, you know, as you remember, you know, October 7th, I think 3 years ago, it was a terrible day in Israel, you know, a very humiliating day for our nation, something that happened to us unexpectedly. You know, a day before we were in a worship time, a worship meeting in our church, and then a day after, that means on Shabbat morning, this thing happened in Israel. So it was a very devastating, and it was a very dark day. That day, I remembered it like you know, like this thing happened today, because it was a very devastating, it was a very dark day in our nation. But you know, God is good. Even though we had a very dark day, it's a very low, you know, a day in Israel. People cried, people killed, you know, people did, happened a lot of things,

0: you know, God used it as a Christians, as a believers in Yeshua. We believe that in Romans chapter 8, verse 28, you know, it says that we know that in all things God works for good of those who love him, who have been called according to his purpose. So we believe that God changed this low moment to our nation, to empower this nation, to gather this nation, to bring together, you know, to break the division among our nation. And then God is doing great things now in Israel.
1: Amen, Pastor. So can we ask, against this backdrop, which has been described as the worst day in Jewish history since World War II, what has God been doing in the last 3 years in the nation of Israel?
0: Wow. Tremendous things. As I told you before, we were in a very low moment, but now our people is gathered together, hand to hand. You know, before October 7, there was one or two very awful moments in Israel because there was a lot of division in Israel. But God used that low moment to gather these people. So in these 3 days, you know, our economy is very strong and our people is very strong. Our politics, even though we have some divisions among the politicians, but the people is united and we are working together in order to bring a good news to our nation. So Israel is doing great.
2: Oh, that is such good news. It's interesting, isn't it? God does work things together for his good and his purposes. Now within Israel, what is the opportunity for Christianity now in Israel?
0: The opportunity for Christians, for believers?
2: Yeah.
0: Okay. You know, God is doing wonderful things. As I told you before, among our many, many people are coming to faith.
2: Wonderful.
0: In Yeshua. It's a good thing because the congregation is here in Israel. Especially I can say, or I can testify, or I can witness in our church, in Beit Hallel, or House of Worship. Mm-hmm. Our church is located in Ashdod, in the southern part of Israel. But we have a lot of branches in Israel. So in these 3 years, the Lord is doing great things among our nation. People are coming to faith. People want to hear about Yeshua. They have, you know, an open ears that would never before. So the Lord is moving among our nation very, very tremendously.
1: Brother, this is so encouraging for us to hear that souls are being saved in Israel, and that somehow, like you said, against this backdrop of darkness, the light of heaven is shining. And what a joy to hear that more souls are getting saved. Your churches are growing and flourishing in Israel. And we just want to thank you so much for sharing a little bit of time with us today. I think it's Amen. Like 1:30 in the morning in Israel. You've stayed up very late to speak with us. So, yeah, Amen. We love you, brother, and our hearts are with you and with your people.
0: We love you too. So please remember in your prayers, remember this nation, remember the Christians, the believers in this nation, in order to move forward, in order to work very hard. So God bless you. Thank you for having me.
2: Thank you so much, Pastor Tess Kasa. And we will be praying about an hour from now, so let's take some time together to pray then.
1: Amen. Isn't it interesting, Phil? I was talking to him off air that he said even in Ethiopia today, and it's been like this for thousands of years, they have a very similar calendar to the Jewish people, similar language to the Jewish people, that there's a population in Ethiopia that trace their roots to the Queen of Sheba and King Solomon, which is, it's incredible, isn't it?
2: I love that.
1: And so if you go to modern day Israel, there's a lot of people of Ethiopian descent who've gone back to Israel because of their Jewish ancestry. And that brother was one of them, and then meets Jesus in Israel and is now a committed Christian, but of a Jewish family background.
2: So inspiring, actually, to hear, isn't it, that there is that growing body of faith of Christians in Israel. It's exciting. And yeah, we'll be praying about an hour or so from now. So make sure you stick around for that. Of course, you can pray at any time. But we're heading up to the news now. And on the other side of it, we are in the book of Genesis together. So grab out your Bibles, a cup of tea. We'll be there soon.

0: Coming up today with Jen Spiker.
1: I'm playing the latest songs from Mercy Me, Ann Wilson and Torrin Wells. We'll consider how to work out the secret language of your spouse's heart on Focus on the Family. And we'll hear about musician Grant Norsworthy's growing up years and about his formation of faith. I hope you can join me. That is all after 2020.
0: Vision National News. Balance. Fairness. Christian worldview.
2: In this bulletin, faith communities pause to remember the October 7 attacks and concerns over a lack of beds in aged care. With more, I'm Tracy Weir. The Jewish community is remembering the three-year anniversary of the Hamas attack from Gaza into southern Israel. On October 7 of 2023, Hamas launched a land, sea and air assault, killing around 1,200 people and taking around 250 hostages. Michelle Goldman from the Jewish Board of Deputies says it was the deadliest day in Israel's history.
3: We recall the depravity of events that took place on October 7, which horrified Australians from all backgrounds, but especially left a deep scar on Jewish Australians who lost family and friends.
2: Pro-Palestine rallies are being condemned by both sides of politics. The aged care sector is warning more than 3,000 aged care beds have been shelved due to a federal funding issue. Ageing Australia warns the latest funding increase from the federal government fell short of inflation and wage rises. Victoria, Western Australia and New South Wales expected to be the hardest hit. Dozens of Coles and Woolies supermarkets will be forcibly acquired by the government under a proposal to reduce prices. The Green Institute wants the federal government to set up its own supermarket chain selling discounted essentials like milk, bread and eggs. Executive Director Max Chandler-Mathis says prices have surged under a duopoly.
4: Ask a farmer if Coles and Woolworths are abusing their market power. Ask a single mum right now who is skipping meals so their kids can eat whether or not Coles and Woolworths are abusing their market power.
2: Food, fuel and electricity price increases are placing increasing pressure on household budgets. New research has highlighted the long-lasting economic effect of natural disasters on small business. A report by QBE Insurance has found affected communities have 3% fewer businesses than expected in the year after a disaster. The insurer says this more than doubled, close to 10%, after 2 years. Christian commentator David Robertson has been lamenting the increasing ideological bias in the news media. He believes the majority no longer have a biblical worldview, so they divide the world into good and bad, without the hope of Christ. He told Vision Radio that's why it's important to double-check the facts and the context of concerning news stories.
5: My advice always is read the culture through the scriptures. Don't read the scriptures through the culture. The sad thing that's occurred in today's society, and it's a really sad thing, that previously reliable news sources have become more and more unreliable. But we have to go for the truth. That's the Christian aspect. We have to go for the truth. And our faith isn't in politics. Our faith isn't in journalists.
2: Mr. Robertson also pointed out that fear sells better than hope. It's been revealed the Pentagon ordered undercover agents to breach Australian Defence Force bases. News Corp reports the covert missions were ordered to test security provisions for shared intelligence. The agents were able to access Royal Australian Navy bases using covert tactics. That's the latest news. Sport is next.
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2: Turning to sport, and the final at the China Open has ended abruptly with tennis star Alex de Minaur retiring at the start of the second set. Craig Gabriel has more.
7: De Minaur was putting up a solid challenge against Novak Djokovic despite a lightish taping around his upper left leg. But when Djokovic won the first set 7-3 in a tiebreak, de Minaur left the court and was gone for an extended period. On returning, his leg was taped more heavily and there was a look of concern on his face and that of his team. De Minaur held serve in the first game of the second set but wasn't moving smoothly, and at that point he retired from the final.
2: Craig Gabriel. That's the latest Vision National News. I'm Tracy Weir.
0: For some listeners, it may seem we've changed things around this week, but there's a good chance that it's actually just your watch that's changed. 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
2: Time now for a look at the weather. A trough is producing showers and storms over southern Queensland and northeastern New South Wales. A cold front is bringing gusty showers to southeastern South Australia, southern parts of Victoria and Tasmania. A deepening trough over western WA is bringing the odd shower over the southwest, dry elsewhere under high pressure. The capital city forecast today in Sydney, clearing showers and a top of 19. Sunny in Melbourne and 17 degrees. Brisbane expecting a mostly sunny day, a top of 28. Possible showers in Perth and 23 degrees. Adelaide expecting sunny conditions, a top of 23. Sunny in Canberra and 18. Mostly sunny for Hobart with a top of 16. And in Darwin, mostly sunny, 33 degrees. 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
1: Good morning all across Australia, especially our New South Wales listeners. There are many of you, and I want to highlight one of our fave towns in New South Wales, Fel. Tamworth.
2: Oh, we do love Tamworth.
1: Don't we love Tamworth?
2: We love it so much we wrote a song.
3: Love you, Tamworth. It's where I'm at.
2: There you go. We do love you, Tamworth.
1: And the golden guitars. It's coming. It's actually counting down. That's in January.
2: Is it?
1: Mm-hmm.
2: Not long.
1: Golden guitar taking place.
2: There you go.
1: Yes. Doing a peely in Tamworth.
2: We learned so much. In fact, it's almost time to write another song, I think.
1: I think so.
2: If you're a Vision location that you and you love your town and you're like, yes, I need a song, mm-hmm. We're up for it, we're up for the challenge. You just have to give us a buzz.
1: Absolutely. And weather today in Tamworth, near perfect, Fel.
2: Ooh.
1: Got down to 7 degrees last night, which I like.
2: Do you?
1: Because you've got to keep nice and warm. You've got to get the doona going on. Currently, though, sitting at 14 degrees, will reach a high of 24 degrees.
2: Nice.
1: That is a perfect spring day. Not too hot. A little bit fresh in the morning, and it's going to be a perfectly sunny day. I love how those really clear sunny days are often the coldest ones as well in the morning, but it warms up later in the day. Now, Tamworth is so blessed. There are so many ways to listen to Vision in Tamworth. We've got 1611 AM, which is a very, very strong signal. A lot of our Tamworth listeners also listen via the app, the Vision Christian Media app. If you don't yet have the app, download that bad boy. Go to the App Store and download it. And also in Tamworth, we've got 88 FM. But the 1611 AM signal is a very high-powered signal, so people all across that beautiful town can listen to Vision.
2: So good. And look, I want to thank all the Vision listeners who text us during the show, including Jenny. I mentioned that I had an encounter with the Aussie wildlife of a huntsman spider this morning.
1: An eight-legged furry friend. Can we call him that, Phil?
2: No, he's not a friend. He's not a friend at all. And so I'm getting texts here now. Jenny, thank you for texting me through photos of a spider at your place. I appreciate that. And even more scarily, that she thought it was dead, but it actually sat there for hours until her son touched it and discovered, no, it was very much alive.
1: So he was playing
2: dead. Terrifying it.
1: Yeah.
2: Yeah.
1: Pretending to be dead.
2: And then his son, bless, actually caught the spider and sent it outside to survive, which is next level. I'm not doing that. I'm sorry. The spider has not survived.
1: Well, the cynical side of me says, Phil, he's just going to come back again.
2: He's just coming back.
1: He's going to be thinking, oh, thanks for that. That was a fun ride. It's like going to Dream World or, you know, Luna Park. Oh, that was fun. I got carried and chucked in the bush.
2: Oh,
1: and
2: no.
1: I'm coming right back because I like it in there. It's nice.
2: I know my way back inside.
1: I might get another ride.
2: Yeah,
1: someone
2: exactly.
1: else might take and chuck me out in the bush again.
2: Exactly. Well, there's no rides at my place. But here is a verse for your hours. okay. Yeah, Ephesians 6 is what came in mind. It says, be strong in the Lord and in his power, or the power of his might. Put on all of God's armor so that you will be able to stand firm against the strategies of the devil. And having done all to stand, what do you do, Andy? You stand therefore.
1: Mm-hmm.
2: And I was thinking actually about the armor of God this morning. And now that we're talking spiders, it's actually even more relevant than normal.
1: And you added to your armor of God with a can of fly spray as well, Phil. So you were standing with all the armor plus the can. You did open up the can, didn't you?
2: I did open.
1: You opened up a can on that spider, that's for sure. Wouldn't it be terrible, though, if you had the wrong can? Like maybe the air freshener with a Glen 20 and the spiders are like, this smells good. Yeah, thanks.
2: Let's go towards that smell.
1: Thank you.
2: No. Yeah, look, if you want to be involved, don't text me photos, please, because they're terrifying. You're welcome to give me stories that make me feel better about myself. 1-800-316-316. Next up, though, we're going to take a second. Someone in the Bible who, I don't know, we never hear about spiders in his life. He probably had some.
1: Oh, I'm sure he had some challenges there as well.
2: He had bigger than spiders probably to worry about. Joseph, and we'll be heading there next. After That's What the Cross is For, this is Kate Thompson, and you're on Rise and Shine.
4: Do you have a list of regrets? This longer than it's ever been.

0: And that is Kate Thompson singing That's What the Cross Is For. You're on Rise and Shine this morning, and we're so glad that you are, and you're with Fel and Andy.
1: And we are jumping into the Bible. This is the time of the day that we do that. And look, it's possible because of daylight savings that this is a bit different, and maybe you haven't caught up with this in the past. So what we do is just, it's really important to be reading your Bible, but it's something that sometimes you can find a little bit of a challenge. I know as a new Christian, and even look, if you've been a Christian for many, many years, sometimes it helps to have a friend do that with you. Sit down together, read the Bible. You know, literally my daughter Millie, 14, she read it to me last night with accents. She was like,
0: Oh,
1: let's do it. And she read everyone's with a different accent. We had an Irish accent, an American, and I actually fell asleep with her reading me the Bible. And so, I mean, I'm not encouraging. Hopefully you don't fall asleep while we do that today.
0: So what story was she reading to you?
1: Matthew. So okay. We read, well, it was Jesus, and it was in the book of Matthew. And it was just beautiful actually doing it together as a family. So this is our vision family, and every morning we take just 5 minutes to do that together. And this, at the moment, we're working through the book of Genesis, and we're in about Genesis 37.
0: We are, Fel. Now, yesterday we talked about how Joseph's brothers, he had 11 brothers, well, 10 of them were jealous of him. The younger one wasn't involved in this scene that's coming up next, but the other ones were, and they basically got together. Joseph's walking towards them because Dad sends him out to check on them in the paddock, and they basically say, you know what, let's get rid of this guy. We're a bit over him. And long story cut short, they sell him as a slave to some Midianite traders who are on their way to Egypt. These guys were out in a fairly rural part of the world. They were farming, and they said, let's just sell him. And he gets sold off as a slave to the Midianites. Now, we hear later in the story, Fel, in the book of Genesis, the brothers talking about this event, and they're saying that Joseph was in this pit pleading with them and begging them, guys, please don't do this. Please don't do this. So what I want to highlight here, Fel, is that Joseph really got hurt here by his brothers. And you know, the sad realities, Fel, sometimes in this life and sometimes even in our church lives, we can get hurt by people's humanity, I call it, which is the part of them which is not perfect. And unfortunately, it happens in life, doesn't it, Fel?
1: Yeah. And as you're telling that story, Andy, you're right. We are going to see Joseph accomplish some incredible things. And he wouldn't have been able to do it if he held on to this hurt. But it is, let's just go in there with him. Like, let's just imagine what this is like, because it's going to help us. That he's a young guy, he's the second youngest of all of his brothers, so these are much older guys who he probably looked up to at times. Like, there are probably guys there that he's growing up beside, and they're the big guys that are out there working for Dad. And he's there, this much younger, trying to do the right thing. He's not been in the wrong place, to be honest. Like, he's done what his dad's asked. He's gone where his dad said, go to your brothers. He's gone to his brothers. His brothers, his own flesh and blood, they've now taken him. They've stripped off the coat, which he was proud of. He loved.
0: Yeah.
1: And then you have to think he's probably injured. He's probably beaten. Who knows? But he's inside this well. And now they're just going to leave him really to die initially. And then they're like, oh, okay, one of the brothers talks him out of it. To be sold into slavery, like, that is next level. He had a lot of reasons to be bitter and hurt.
0: It's massive rejection, isn't it? And rejection hurts. And as you said, Fel, I think this was the first. He had a couple of big tests in his life, and this is the first one. Like you said, he didn't get stuck there in the sense, I believe internally, he must have forgiven his brothers.
1: Yeah, I agree.
0: And we see it later in life because he gets the opportunity to get revenge on them, and he doesn't hold that grudge. And this is a hard message to talk about because I know when I talk about this, I've got to live this as well. And we have to forgive those who've offended us. We have to forgive those who've hurt us, whether they did it on purpose or accidentally. And the reality is when you're with people, either in a family or a community of faith in a church, people's imperfections will sometimes hurt us. And the great challenge for Christians, Fel, isn't it, is to forgive. Now, when we forgive, we're not condoning.
1: No.
0: Some people are afraid of forgiveness because it's like they feel like they're condoning. No, you're not condoning the behavior, but you're forgiving the person and you're saying, God, I leave them in your hands.
1: Yeah, that's right.
0: You do what you want to do with them. You know, convict them, speak to them, rebuke them, whatever, even judge them. It's biblical that God will sometimes judge people. But for us, we have to let go of the hurt, don't we, and the pain, and forgive and leave it in God's hands.
1: And it's really hard. And I know as we're talking today, there's so many reasons you could be having that come to mind. I remember that something happening in my world that was horrific. And I could have, you know, held on to that, and people would be like, yeah, you're right. You should be bitter about that, to be honest. And I knew that I had to forgive. And it was, you know, it's one thing to say, yeah, I forgive, but the devil is real. Mm. He brings it to mind all the time. And every time you think on it, you would go back to that dark place. I could feel the emotions coming back on. I could feel the same feeling I initially had. And I remember thinking the best way for me to do this, deal with this, is to start praying for the person who's hurt me. Mm. So every time the devil would bring that person to mind, and it was all the time, honestly, and I would be tempted to just cry and, you know, give up, I would start praying for them. Lord, I just pray that you bless them. That, Lord, that they would come to know you. That, Lord, that you would show them good days, that they would actually come. You'd bring people upon their path. You could talk to them about your goodness, Lord, that actually that there would be a turnaround in their life, that you'd be able to bless them and they would be a blessing. You know what? As I did that, it was super hard, honestly, but the thoughts came less and less.
0: Yeah.
1: And so, because the devil's not stupid. He doesn't want you praying for someone. And after, you know, after a couple of weeks, after a month, after a year, I barely think of it ever. And that's as a result of just being really practical. Okay, I'm going to pray even though I don't feel like praying for this person. And it had a huge turnaround.
0: That's such good advice, Phil, because that is forgiveness, isn't it? You're praying for God's will to be done, for his blessing to come to their lives. And it's hard, like you said, to do that. But that is what forgiveness looks like. And unfortunately, and look, even, see, some Christians get hurt in church and they withdraw from church. Oh, I'm not going back to the church because I got hurt. Well, it doesn't matter where you are. Like if you have a job, when there's other people involved in your job, if you have a family, you know, there's always going to be someone in life that hurts you. And we shouldn't really withdraw from people. We should really just forgive. You can also create boundaries. You can 100%. Create safe spaces for yourself. Don't expose yourself to really bad behavior. But yeah, there's such a freedom, isn't there, Phil? And I think Joseph, he found that freedom and God was able to promote him. Because as I said yesterday, this guy becomes the most powerful man in the world of his day. Egypt was the premier nation in the world. They were the most sophisticated, advanced nation in the world. They were like America today. Mm. And Joseph becomes their leader because he didn't allow himself to get stuck here in unforgiveness.
1: Amen. Now that is Genesis 37. I think really, really helpful, to be honest. That helps. It's always good to have a refresh on this. So have a read. Genesis 37 will be in Genesis 38 and following along this incredible story over the next few days. Next up, though, Andy, I had a close encounter. Nothing like that. Probably my life wasn't really in danger. But it has Marina has some advice for me about spiders. So if you're a bit squirmish, I don't know, you stick around. That's next on Rise and Shine. Vision. I need you.

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0: Colton Dixon, the love I have for you. This year on Rise and Shine with Phil and Andy.
1: And look, earlier in the show, we talked about an interaction I had this morning. And I woke up, it was
0: an interruption, wasn't it, Phil, to your normal routine of getting to work?
1: Yeah, look, I'm back, second day back from holidays. It's a bit rough as it is, getting up early, very, very dark. Not used to that time of the day. And I get up, at four-ish, whatever, and I'm walking out into the kitchen. And Andy, already I'm a bit like, what's going on? Yep. What am I doing with my life?
0: Did you feel like someone was watching you?
1: I did.
0: Don't spiders have like 100 eyes or something? They've got more than two, haven't they?
1: Far more than they should have.
0: Way too many legs.
1: They have. It's ridiculous.
0: Eight hairy legs.
1: Yeah.
0: The thought of those eight hairy legs,
1: Andy,
0: on you.
1: Yes.
0: It's not a good thought, is it, Phil?
1: No.
0: You don't want that.
1: No.
0: Especially out the back of your neck. Just a little tickle, tickle, tickle.
1: No, stop it.
0: Yes.
1: Look up, and above me in the kitchen, there is this massive spider. I tried to capture it.
0: Mm-hmm.
1: This is as high as I could get the audio. I had to whisper.
2: Okay, well, I just got out of the kitchen, and it's like 4 o'clock in the morning, and I've got this huge huntsman.
1: It's a huge huntsman, like as big as my hand, Andy.
2: It's the size of my hand.
0: Look, I've seen them as big as dinner plates, fully stretched out.
1: So all I could do first off was I reached for the spray, because that hit. That's the spray.
0: There it is.
1: And then you know what they do? They run at you then. So it starts to run before me, and I ran out, got something bigger, and eventually was able to take it down with a couple of goes of a giant.
0: You weren't tempted to turn the spray into a little flamethrower, were you, Phil?
1: I was.
0: That was from a James Bond film, remember? He had a rude intruder as well once, and he was shaving, and he turned his shaving cream into a flamethrower.
1: No. Oh, well, look, thank you for that advice, Andy. Marina, though, you're on the line. You've got some advice for me. This is Pinky and Marina. What have you tried? Have you been successful?
3: I got brave one day, and I watched something about catching huntsman in the glass with a piece of paper underneath it.
1: Yeah.
0: Oh, yes.
3: So I caught a smaller huntsman with a glass and a piece of paper, and I said to the kids, because they know how scared I am of them, look, I caught the huntsman, and one of my kids goes, look, Mum, it's on the outside of the glass.
1: No!
3: Well, that was the end of the glass and the paper.
1: Did you?
3: It went flying.
1: So as a result, do you just go straight to death now for the spider?
3: Yeah, I lived across from the Springwood Forest, and we had so many big huntsmen inside.
0: Mm.
3: So you just spray them with the hair lacquer, the strongest one you can get.
1: Yeah.
3: And it stops them from crawling, and then you can kill them faster.
1: Okay. Because it's the crawling bit that gets me. When I spray with the spray that I had, commercial whatever rubbish it is, it keeps moving, and I'm like, don't move. And it feels like it's going to come faster at me for a bit there.
3: No, strongest hair lacquer spray you can get, and it freezes them so you can actually kill them
1: faster. Okay, great. This is very helpful. Well,
0: helpful. It's like giving them a flat top as well. Their hair just gets set in place.
4: And you can't kill them with a fly swat either, because they're that bloody tough. They sit there and rare up at you.
1: They just go, thank you. Thank you for the pack.
0: They're rugged, aren't they? You need a shoe. I find the shoe is the best weapon of my of choice for me.
1: Yeah, right.
4: Yeah, Marita can't get a shoe with a 3-foot handle on it.
1: I know.
4: Yeah, you don't want to get that close to it.
1: Exactly right.
0: Well, here's a business idea for you, Pinky. Invent a 3-foot handle with a shoe on the end of it just for squashing huntsmen.
1: A big boot.
0: Yes.
1: The boot.
0: On a stick.
1: Yes.
4: Yeah, steel cap.
1: Yes.
0: And again, sell them just before the Olympics, mate. All the tourists coming out for the Olympics and the athletes, they'll all be buying one at the airport.
1: I'd buy
0: one.
1: Right,
0: I need one of those. Yeah.
1: With some hairspray inside.
0: Mm-hmm, there you go. Survival.
1: Survival pack at the Olympics. Thank you, Pinky and Marina. Wow.
0: Yeah, I mean, incredible. I'm thinking that the spider's inside the jar and it's on the outside.
1: And thank you, everyone, who's been texting with their ideas. I've got here from Jenny this great picture of a spider that she thought was dead. It actually came back to life. Beware. Thankfully, the spider that I, this morning, literally, there's no way it's alive. It's all good. Family, you're safe, thanks to my quick thinking there.
0: Yeah, they are. Like I said, if they only had two legs, maybe it wouldn't be too bad, hey, Phil? If they were just sort of walking around on two legs, just the thought of those eight legs.
1: There we go.
0: It's not a good thought, is it?
1: No, it's not. So there you go. That's spiders. Encounters of the close kind.
0: Well, you had the win, Phil.
1: Thank you.
0: You had the
1: sort
0: win.
1: Sort of. I'm here. I'm here to speak about it.
0: And we talked about Olympic events earlier in the show, Phil. Maybe we could make, like, you know, squashing huntsman Olympic event as well for the 2032 Olympics.
1: No one's up for that.
0: Yes.
1: That would be cool because then the bar would move, wouldn't it? So suddenly, whatever you're aiming at, it would be moving all the time. The great Australian Olympic sport. Actually, yeah, there's some great ideas and texts coming through for that as well. Next up, though, we do need to head to the news headlines, and then it's time for Beat the Toaster Mark 2 on Rise and Shine.
5: In stories making news, the aged care sector is warning more than 3,000 aged care beds have been shelved due to a federal funding issue. Victoria, Western Australia and New South Wales expected to be the hardest hit. Members of Australia's Jewish community will pause today to mark 3 years since the October 7 terror attacks. Commemorations will be held across the country to honour the 1,200 people killed in the Hamas assault on Israel. The tax office boss has called a snap meeting with small business groups over the decision to ban credit card tax payments. And the number of Australians making complaints about phone and internet issues fell last financial year. The telecommunications industry ombudsman received around 54,000 complaints in the 2025-26 financial year. Turning to sport, and LIV Golf has secured a possible $300 million funding lifeline from a private equity firm to extend the breakaway tour through 2027. That's the news and sport headlines. More details soon.
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0: 'cause I know it's true. And that is King and Country singing Shoulders. And you're on Rise and Shine now with Fel and Andy, and it's our second piece of toast. About to go in that toaster right now, Fel.
1: Beat the toaster.
2: That's right. We play an emotional support toaster for our everyone in our Vision family who are in Daylight Savings Time. So you've already had one an hour ago. This now is your second dose for the day. And Jenny, you're jumping in. How you doing?
3: Oh, shaking like a leaf.
2: Oh, good. Well, this is a bit like me approaching the spider this morning.
0: Bit of nervous energy, Jenny. Nothing wrong with that.
3: Yeah, and I'll tell you what, I have to be better than I was 57 years ago. Because I was just about to give birth to my first child.
2: Oh.
0: On this day, 57 years ago.
3: 57 years ago today.
0: Oh. Wow. Look at that, eh?
2: I bet that time has just flown by.
0: Well, this, I can't speak about childbirth. I've never done that one, but... I'm going to suggest that maybe this is not as hard as that, Jenny. So this should be quite easy for you,
2: easy,
0: I think.
2: Easy in comparison.
0: Easy peasy.
3: That's what I'm hoping.
2: It's got to be. It's got to be.
3: Hands together.
0: Now, quick question. This could relax you. Have you had your breakfast today? And if so, what did you have?
3: I had smashed avocado on toast with pepper.
2: With what, sorry?
3: And butter.
0: Nice.
3: And pepper and salt.
2: Pepper and salt. I miss that. I forget to put the pepper and salt on. I do have feta cheese, though, so I get you there.
0: Avo and salt, Phil. Yes. You need salt on your avo.
2: Okay, I'm going to do that on the weekend. Thank you, Jenny.
0: That's why Vegemite's so good with avo, because it's full of salt.
2: Right.
0: It just sets it off.
3: That on, actually.
0: It sets it off.
2: I'm not sure about the Vegemite. But, Jenny, I'm sure that you, with that on board, will do brilliantly. Andy, what letter are we giving Jenny?
0: We are going to give you the letter B.
2: But...
0: B for bravo.
2: Brave.
0: Yes.
2: Brilliant.
3: Okay.
0: Are you ready, Jenny? You know the drill, 60 seconds, 10 questions. If you don't know the answer, say pass. We'll come back to it, and you can't use the same answer twice. Are you ready?
3: Let's do it.
0: Here we go. Starting with B, a children's character.
3: Beaver.
0: A musical instrument.
3: A bass guitar.
0: TV show.
3: Oh, boy. Cast.
0: An item worn above the waist.
3: A bra.
0: Something with a tail.
3: A beaver.
0: The name of a river.
3: Cast for now.
0: Something you see at a beach.
3: A bucket.
0: There you go. Great. An occupation.
3: Get up.
0: Yep, a five-letter word.
3: Butte.
0: Yep, something hot.
3: The beverage.
2: Yes.
0: And a children's character.
3: Is that it?
2: You did so well.
0: You did really well. A children's character. Can you think of a cartoon or a TV? I know you said beaver, didn't you?
2: Or bananas in pajamas.
0: Bananas in pajamas.
2: There.
0: Yes.
3: Oh, yes.
0: Bambi. What about good old Bambi?
2: Oh, Bambi. He's a legend.
3: Yeah. God, I love Bambi. Yes.
2: I love Bambi.
3: Yes.
0: And
3: hindsight is fantastic.
2: And a river, like the Burdekin River,
0: Brisbane River,
2: Brizzy River.
0: Yep. They were the two big ones, I think. Well, so, it was a little bit tough.
2: Jenny, you did so well. That was very impressive because they are tough. Well played. You did great.
3: Thank you very much.
2: Oh, and look, enjoy. There's a birthday in your house today. So
0: I'm sure there's lots to celebrate.
2: Well, there you go. You have a wonderful day. Thank you for jumping on board with us today.
3: Okay.
2: And if you're listening along and you want to play, our text number is 0447 488 316. That's the number that you text for us.
0: On the Rise and Shine breakfast team.
2: Next up, there was an incredible men's event, the Mighty Men event, actually. 400 men joining together over the weekend.
0: In a country town, Phil. It's so
2: brilliant.
0: Good.
2: Well, Pastor Danny will be bringing us an update from that event and a short devotion up next on Rise and Shine.

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3: Consider Proverbs 13 and verse 4. Lazy people want much but get little, but those who work hard will prosper. In the autumn of 1894, Guglielmo retreated to his room on the third floor. All summer, while on holiday, he read books and filled notebooks with squiggly diagrams. Now the time had come for him to work. Every day he rose early, he worked all day and long into the night, to the point that his mother became alarmed. He'd never been a robust person, but now he'd become noticeably thin. His face was drawn and his eyes were often glazed over with fatigue. Finally, the day came when he announced that his instruments were ready. He invited the family to his room and, pushing a button, he succeeded in ringing a bell on the first floor. While his mother was amazed, his father was not. He saw no use in being able to send a signal so short a distance. So Guglielmo laboured on. Little by little, he made changes in his sending circuits so he could send a signal from one hill to the next and then beyond the hill. Eventually, his invention was perfected, partly due to vision and inspiration, but mostly due to perseverance. Guglielmo Marconi was eventually hailed as the inventor of wireless telegraphy, radio's forerunner. He not only received a Nobel Prize in physics, but also acquired a seat in the Italian Senate. If you want what successful people have, you must be willing to do what successful people do. And much of their success is due to vision and hard work. Lazy people want much but get little, but those who work hard will prosper. The rewards and vision of hard work. That's Vision's Word for Today.
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0: Unspoken Walk with me, you're on Rise and Shine. This is Fel and Andy.
1: Well, it's always good when men get together and especially gather together in the name of the Lord. Just this weekend gone, hundreds of men gathered at what is known as the Mighty Men's Conference. It's hosted by a pastor from Inverell, from the Real Hope Church. His name is Pastor Danny Everingham. I know men from all across New South Wales and Queensland attended this conference. Pastor Danny, welcome to Rise and Shine.
2: Thank you. It's great to be with you.
0: We're so excited. It's wonderful when people get together. So whether it be men or women together or individually, there is just such a presence of God and so much can happen. Tell us what happened over the weekend.
2: It was awesome. We had 400 plus men. We've got a big mountain on the back of our property. They all come out, camped out in the open. We had a massive marquee up on the top. We've got like a 30-foot high cross. But to hear 400 men standing on top of the mountain, worshipping King Jesus with all their voice in the night, looking up at the stars, it's a beautiful thing to be part of.
1: That is incredible. Like those sort of numbers, even in a big city, to get 400 men for a men's event, because men often struggle to attend church events and conferences. It's just not their thing. So well done, Pastor. But we want to ask, what was the main theme? What were the speakers or the messages really focusing on this year?
2: Yeah, it was really focusing on how we can follow Jesus in our everyday life. And particularly, and holiness is a big word, but we want to see how big our God is, how powerful, how much authority. And when we see how great our God is, we can't help but have faith in him. But then we have to allow him to go to work on our hearts. So it's really about cutting off stuff that's been holding us back so we can follow God with all of our hearts.
0: So good. I wonder, Pastor Danny, as you spent a weekend with all these incredible men, and today we're doing prayer and praise together. What is something that, and I might get you to lead it actually, we could be praying for the men of our nation, for our men who are already Christians or becoming Christians? What is something or a couple of things that we could be in prayer about?
2: You know, there's lots of, one of the common things that keeps coming back to me is lots of blokes really aren't sure of their identity, or they're unsure, you know, of how much God loves them or that he holds them, you know, in his hand, or that they feel unworthy before God. So it's really good to come back to the truth. You know, we have to kick out the lies, replace them with truth, and really get into the word for ourselves so we have a firm foundation to stand on.
1: That is such a good message, mate. And you're right. And not just men, but women. I think our society, it's so shallow and materialistic and virtual that I think everyone's struggling with their sense of identity. Like, who am I?

0: What was I born for? Why am I here? And people can hide behind all the devices and the social media platforms and spend hours on that, but not really know who they are. And what's one of your favorite verses about this that deals with identity and who we are in Christ?
1: Well, on the first night, we actually shared about, you know, Luke 15, which is a story of, I would call it the prodigal father, where mm-hmm. you know, the son goes away. And but there was actually two sons in this story, and often we forget about the second one. Mm-hmm. And the first one was like a rebel who went away, but the second one was like a rule keeper. He was respectable and all that, but he was just as disconnected from his father. And mm-hmm. so it's a beautiful story of how the father comes to them both and invites them to restore, you know, relationships so they can know who they are as sons. And we see a very different response from the two.
0: Pastor Danny Evering, I'm just visualizing 400 blokes under the stars in their swags, singing and worshipping and praying together. What a great event. In fact, I'll need to come next year, I think. Yeah. I'd like to be a part of that and just be there with all those blokes. But, yeah, well done on that big event. I'm sure a lot of organizing went in behind the scenes, that you were working really hard, you and your team. And congratulations. And thank you again for just being with us today on Rise and Shine.
1: My pleasure. Thank you for having me.
2: Oh, thank you so much, Pastor Danny. And we might actually get you to stick around and pray with us in the next hour as well, because identity is something that is so important for everyone. I reckon there's an attack on that. So stick around with us.
0: And what a great man, especially if you're a country listener right now. Pastor Danny's actually a farmer. He's got his own property. He's running cattle, and he's also pastoring a church in Inverell, the Sapphire City.
2: Ooh,
0: Phil.
2: We know all about that.
0: And if you're looking for a church in Inverell, I think it's called the Hope Church, Living Hope Church, I think he said it was.
2: Really?
0: But look him up, Pastor Danny Everington, in Inverell, in the Sapphire City. There are spiritual sapphires to be found, I believe, Phil, in that church. What do you
2: reckon?
0: Well,
2: and we love Inverell.
0: Love you,
2: in case you wondered.
0: Yes.
2: We sang you a song.
0: We did.
2: Sapphire shining.
0: See? There you go. Lush country and farms, the
2: smiles for miles, a paradise waiting for you. There you go. Well, by the end of the year, we should have 800 of these songs, but we're slowly building them up. We're mm-hmm. writing songs for the Vision towns we love.
0: We sure are.
2: We are. Next up, one thing we do love here on Vision is praying. The opportunity to pray together is something we don't take for granted. So next hour is prayer and praise. If you've got some of those big ticket items that you feel, Australia, we need to be pressing in on this, you can send us a text or give us a call. The number to call, 1-800-316-316. Heading up to the news. That'll be with us on the other side. You're on Rise and Shine.

0: Coming up today with Jen Spiker.
1: I'm playing the latest songs from Mercy Me, Ann Wilson and Torrin Wells. We'll consider how to work out the secret language of your spouse's heart on Focus on the Family. And we'll hear about musician Grant Norsworthy's growing up years and about his formation of faith. I hope you can join me. That is all after 2020.
0: Vision National News, equipping you to engage your world.
2: In this bulletin, vigils held nationwide as the Jewish community stands together and the AFL trade period continues. With more, I'm Tracy Weir. Events are being held today to remember those killed in the 2023 Hamas attack on southern Israel. On October 7, 3 years ago, Hamas launched a land, sea and air assault, killing around 1,200 people and taking around 250 hostages. New South Wales Jewish Board of Deputies CEO Michelle Goldman says it was an extreme example of where hate leads when it isn't addressed.
3: We are dealing with our own issues in relation to social cohesion in Australia. This is a time for Australians to stand together.
2: Some locations are not being made known to the public for safety reasons. The Commissioner of Taxation has convened an emergency meeting with small business leaders. The talks come amid anger over the ATO's decision to ban credit card tax payments from December. The tax office is facing calls to reverse the changes. Businesses and universities are concerned the Coalition's plan to slash migration numbers to a historic low will be bad for the economy. The opposition plans to cut temporary visas by 650,000 over 4 years, restricting post-study work rights and reducing international student entries. Angus Taylor has told Channel 9 the cut will benefit the economy and help relieve housing supply issues.
4: I talk to business groups all the time, and right now what we are seeing is a guest worker economy. We've got to 3 million people on temporary visas. So we've got to get breathing space, access to the people we need, the skills we need. We've got to ensure Australian values are at the heart of our immigration policy, but we do have to cut the numbers.
2: The opposition says a migration overhaul would not hurt the budget, claiming the policy is designed to increase the tax take. The Queensland Government is expanding a program allowing former police officers over the age of 60 to plug the gap in staff shortages. The program allows officers to work in particular roles and comes just 1 week after special constables were told their shifts would be slashed due to budget restrictions. A Christian mother is introducing baseball to Israeli children aged from 5 to 18. Callie Mitchell leads the Jerusalem Lions. She grew up in the US where her father was a top-tier coach before marrying a Jewish man and moving to Israel. Despite her faith, Callie has been welcomed into the Jewish community. She felt the Lord call her to take up the job so that the Jewish people could see that her faith in Yeshua shapes her character. She says that despite the hard work, it has been an amazing blessing for her. Ghana is a predominantly Christian country where preaching on buses has been widespread, but a new law means the practice is being banned for the safety and comfort of passengers. Anyone caught preaching on public transport faces up to 8 months in prison or an $80 fine or both. That's the latest news. Sport is next.
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2: In sport, Zach Merritt has spent his first day at Hawthorn following his trade from Essendon.
5: Really keen to get stuck in, meet all the boys, get to know them as quickly as I can, and hopefully can be a strong leader for those boys, and just add to what they've grown on the last sort of 3 or 4 years under Sam. Just sort of excited to come and play my role within that.
2: Meantime, Richmond have signed Fremantle winger Nathan O'Driscoll, trading pick 61 to the Dockers. And the CEO of the NRL's incoming Perth Bears has reportedly been given 3 months to save his job. There are reports Anthony Disegli has been given the ultimatum after losing the support of club power brokers. And all-rounder Cameron Green has been ruled out of the first cricket test against South Africa in Durban after an abdominal strain sustained during the third ODI. That's the latest Vision National News. I'm Tracy Weir.
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2: Time now for a look at the weather. A trough is producing showers and storms over southern Queensland and northeastern New South Wales. A cold front is bringing gusty showers to southeastern South Australia, southern parts of Victoria and Tasmania. A deepening trough over western WA is bringing the odd shower over the southwest, dry elsewhere under high pressure. The capital city forecast today in Sydney, clearing showers and a top of 19. Sunny in Melbourne and 17 degrees. Brisbane expecting a mostly sunny day, a top of 28. Possible showers in Perth and 23 degrees. Adelaide expecting sunny conditions, a top of 23. Sunny in Canberra and 18. Mostly sunny for Hobart with a top of 16. And in Darwin, mostly sunny, 33 degrees. 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
1: Good morning all across Australia, and especially if you're living in Dolby, which is in Queensland. If you're wondering where Dolby is, it's about 211 kilometres, to be precise, northwest of Brisbane. It's a beautiful town, quite a regional hub. Lots of big shops and stores there, which service all the surrounding farmlands, not to mention the towns within a couple hours' drive. It's one of those towns that country people will go for a drive to because it's just got everything there they need. And we also have a Vision presence there, which is amazing, and a lot of really quality Vision listeners. But the weather today in Dolby, it's a little bit, I'd say, definitely springish. Ooh. Today, Phil. The weather in Dolby today, it's going to be not too hot and not too cold. Got down to, I'm just reading the notes here, 15 degrees today. Ooh. Which, yeah, it's a little bit fresh. Good enough for a doona, but it will reach a high of 30 degrees today. Lots of sunshine, a few clouds around, currently sitting at 22 degrees. But as I said earlier, one of the great things about Dolby is that on 88 FM, you can find and hear Vision 24 hours a day, 7 days a week.
2: Amen. And look, a verse, this is our prayer and praise hour. 1 hour a month that we put some time aside to pray and praise as a whole Vision family here over the radio. Of course, we have a prayer team that does that every day, every work day, and we're always praying. But here is a verse on prayer that I love, James 5:16. It's a famous one from the Amplified Bible. The heartfelt and persistent prayer of a believer is able to accomplish much when put into action and made effective by God. Mm. It's dynamic and has tremendous power.
1: Awesome.
2: How good is that?
1: So good.
2: There is power in prayer. That's why we do it. So this hour, if you have those big things that you think, hey, as a whole nation, we should be leaning in on, give us a call, 1-800-316-316. We'll have Paige joining us up next as we jump into prayer together. After this one, though, Josiah Queen kicking us off with Judas on Rise and Shine.

0: Josiah Queen, Judas. You're in Rise and Shine with Fel and Andy, but we're joined by the leader of our prayer team, the one and only Pei. Beautiful to have you in the studio again today, Pei.
1: Oh, it's wonderful to be here. Good morning.
2: We love it when you come in. Now, for those, if you're just listening for the first time, this is now we prayer and praise together here on Rise and Shine, but we have a prayer team, which you lead, Pei, beautifully, may I add, here at Vision, that is has opened the talk back lines, the prayer lines, every day, all through
1: talk to God, yeah.
2: Talk to God lines. Yeah. But it's pretty special where we have a whole room. Andy and I love it. It's like our, we don't actually really go in there because we're probably a bit too boisterous for it, to be honest. But I can see it through the glass, literally people calling all day so you can pray with them.
1: Yeah. And it's just a wonderful opportunity to be able to come together, you know, corporately, like we're prayer partners. So it's we have some great conversations and there's so much happening out there and it's just lovely to be able to stand with someone in prayer.
0: Yeah.
1: So it's, yeah, it's the engine room of what we do.
0: It is. And people can call that prayer line, can't they, on 1-800-077. What's that number there, Phil? I'm
1: trying to remember what it is. 772-936.
0: There you go. It's that one there, yeah.
1: And make a song about that.
0: It's, and it's available basically what from, you know, Queensland time 9 to about 6 p.m.
1: So 9 a.m. to 7 p.m. Queensland.
0: Even better.
2: So yeah. Good on the details. Yes. Pei, what's on your heart though at the moment as you're getting calls through? Is there something that's coming up for you quite a bit or that's touching your heart?
1: I'm noticing there's a lot of prayer about our children and I've been praying for the children. So it's something that's weighing on my heart. I think every mother, every father, every set of grandparents, you know, it's just devastating what's happening to some of the kids. And, yeah, that's been something that's coming through. It's been on my heart and a lot of our callers are going through that as well.
0: I was going to say,
1: my own Malachi, I've got a grandson who was told he would not live in the womb and he was born on the 11th of July, so that makes him 3 months. Now, for a baby that wasn't meant to live, he's doing well and, you know, I've had the calls from grandma's, you know, crying on the phone, you know, my daughter's been told that the baby's not getting enough oxygen, baby's not going to live, so, you know, I got the call. I got a couple of calls and I was able to pray. And, you know, I just want to encourage those. My little Malachi is alive and well. And a verse I want to encourage all those who are going through that at the moment is Isaiah 41:10. Fear not, for I am with you. Do not be dismayed, for I am your God. I will strengthen you. Yes, I will be with you. I will uphold you with my righteous right hand. So, you know, God's in there with you and, you know, he'll see you through.
0: Amen.
2: Amen. Amen.
0: Well, it'd be great if you could pray for the families and the kids, especially across Australia right now, Pei. Everyone's got a different challenge, a different need, something they're going through, or maybe they're just trying to get through their study. So would you pray, please, for the kids across Australia?
1: Love to. Lord God Almighty, Lord, I thank you so much for every opportunity that we have to come together, Lord, and every voice, every person hearing this, we stand together in agreement. There's so many people going through things with unborn babies, Lord, and children in hospital, babies and children in hospital, in our schools, in our kindergartens, Lord, we pray, Lord, for every child, Lord, to be protected with the blood of Jesus, Father. We pray, Lord, and thank you that you have a perfect plan for every life, Lord. Before we were even formed in our mother's womb, you knew us, Lord. So I thank you. The same applies to every generation. And Lord, I pray, Lord, for the plans that you have for every child to come to fruition, Father. I pray for your protection over them. I pray for mothers. I pray for fathers. I pray for grandparents and even great-grandparents, Father, who are going through issues right now with unborn babies, Lord, with babies in hospitals, their children, Lord, who are going through illnesses, Father. I just pray, Lord, for your healing. I pray, Father, for your peace, and I pray for them to know that you are there. As your Isaiah 41 says, Lord, that you are there with them, Father. You uphold them, Father. And, Lord, as we join corporately together this morning, I thank you, Lord, for our children around the world, Lord. In Jesus' name I pray. Amen.
2: Well, that is one. And that, look, what a great start to our hour. You've kicked it off with power, Pei.
0: Yes.
2: We're praying specifically for Malachi as well. We just thank you, Lord. There's health and healing continues in that young body.
1: There is something. Watch out for Malachi.
2: Watch out. There is something in store. So much. God has great plans for that little body as he grows into a wonderful man. Amen. This is our prayer and praise hour here on Rise and Shine. You're welcome to get in touch by text if you have something that you think, hey, we should be praying about this as a nation. Our text line 0447 488 316. You're on Rise and Shine.
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0: That is Mallory. Hope you will make a way. You're in Rise and Shine with Phil and Eddie. It is the hour of prayer and praise, which we love here at Vision. We're praying for things all around Australia and also today, Phil, all around the world.
1: Yeah, that is right. You're hearing on the news that this is the anniversary, 3 years since those attacks in Israel.
2: Members of Australia's Jewish community will pause today to mark 3 years since the October 7 terror attacks. Commemorations will be held across the country to honour the 1,200 people killed in the Hamas assault on Israel.
1: What a big day. I mean, 3 years, it feels like it's gone very quickly. We've been blessed today to chat to Pastor Tess Carson. Now, he's living in Israel.
0: Yeah.
1: But actually, he's a Christian pastor in Israel.
0: Incredible. He stayed up all night. We literally spoke to him about 1:30 a.m. Israel time today, which is October 7th, and just asked him what God has been doing in Israel since October 7th. And it was very encouraging to hear, wasn't it, Phil, that souls are getting saved in numbers they did not see prior to October 7th.
3: You know, God is doing wonderful things, as I told you before, among our many, many people are coming to faith.
1: Wonderful.
3: In Yeshua. It's a good thing because the congregation is here in Israel. Especially I can say or I can testify or I can witness in our church in Beit Hallel or House of Worship. Mm-hmm. Our church is located in Ashdod in the southern part of Israel, but we have a lot of branches in Israel. So in these 3 years, the Lord is doing great things among our nation. People are coming to faith. People want to hear about Yeshua. They have, you know, an open ears that would never before. So the Lord is moving among our nation very, very tremendously.
1: What an incredible opportunity when he says people have an ear to hear about Jesus like never before.
0: Mm.
1: Like, that's so encouraging. And for me, that was something that we could lean in and pray about.
0: Absolutely. And you know what? There's the Jewish people live all around the world. There's large Jewish populations in places like New York and America, in parts of Sydney as well, and all around the world. Why don't we pray for the Jewish people all around the world that more and more of them would come to know Jesus as their personal Lord and Savior? So, Father, we just pray for the Jewish people across the world, Lord God. Numerically, they're not a massive people group, but they are so significant. They are so influential, Lord God. And sadly, even since October 7th, Lord, there's been more persecution, whether it be social, political, or all kinds of just hardship they're facing right now. But we pray in the midst of this hardship, Lord, that they would look to you, that their ears will be open, as the pastor just said, their eyes will be open to see you, Jesus, as the Lord of all, as the creator of heaven and earth, as the Savior of the world, the promised Messiah that all of the prophets promised, even Moses promised a prophet greater than he would come. And we pray, open up the eyes of Jewish people all across the world, even here in our own nation, to see you, Jesus, as their loving Savior, the one who came, who died, and who rose again, that they can put their faith and their trust in you, Lord God, and be born again as they turn their hearts to you, God. And we pray for Israel, the nation, Lord God. God, not only do we pray for peace, but we pray, Jesus, for salvation. Mm. Even amongst government leaders there, Lord God, who don't know you, we pray, Jesus, reveal yourself to them. You speak to them in dreams, in visions, Lord, encounters with Christians, Lord God. They randomly turn on TV or radio like Vision or just something equivalent there, Lord, or they pick up a Christian book or something, and that, Jesus, you turn their hearts to you. For business people, men and women who've really prospered and are successful, but they don't know you, let salvation come. And amongst the military, Lord, those hardworking IDF military members, both men and women again, Lord, let salvation break out, we pray. Jesus, that you'll be revealed in that nation in a way we've never seen before, God. God, we pray for revival in your wonderful name. Amen.
1: Amen. Amen. Well, if you've just switched on, this is our hour of prayer and praise. Once a month, we put time together to pray, and what a privilege to be able to do that across the country. We will go to the news headlines on the other side of it. We've got more time for pray and praise. If you have something on your heart that you think, yes, Australia needs to pray about this, send us a text 0447 488 316. You're on Rise and Shine.
2: In stories making news, events are being held today to remember those killed in the 2023 Hamas attack on southern Israel. On October 7, 3 years ago, Hamas launched a land, sea and air assault, killing around 1,200 people and taking more than 250 hostages. OpenAI admits it has work to do to rebuild trust with the Australian people after its technology accessed several government websites. Executives from the US-based company have appeared before a federal parliamentary inquiry into artificial intelligence. New gas exploration in New South Wales will be confined to sites in the state's far west already identified by the government. Any new projects built in the state will need to supply gas to the domestic market. And the All Blacks have vowed a response against the Wallabies at Eden Park on Saturday after losing their last three tests against South Africa. New Zealand hasn't lost four tests in a row since 1998. That's the news and sport headlines. More details soon.
4: Just the right mix of things to inspire and things to make you smile. Rise and shine with Fel and Andy on Vision.

0: Jason Gray, Be Kind. You're on Rise and Shine with Fel and Andy, and it is the hour, Fel, of prayer and praise today.
1: It is, and we've got Pay from... Yay! I feel like we're going to have to
0: Pay knows how to pray. There you go.
1: Hooray for Pay. She can pray. It's always lovely to have you, and that's because here at Vision we have a prayer team, professional prayers. Mm-hmm. I mean, we are all professional prayers.
0: We are. Every believer. But, Pay, you know, we look across Australia today and you've only got to pick up an online newspaper or watch the news on TV or online, and there's so much bad news in Australia now. But you know what? The good news is that the gospel is still as relevant today as it ever has been. And I think it'd be really cool if we prayed right now for salvation to break out across our nation. Australia needs revival. And when I say revival, what do I mean? I don't just mean Christians singing and raising their hands. No, I mean people getting saved that don't right now know the Lord. That's my vision of revival. Yeah. So can you please pray, Pay, for Australia that we would just see a wave of salvation hit our nation like never before?
2: Amen. I'd love to pray. Lord, you are the same yesterday, today, and forever. You never change. There's so many things happening around us right now, Lord. Theologies are changing, Lord, and just people turning their back on the truth, Father. But you've remained the same, Father. So, Lord, our prayer this morning is that in this darkness, Father, that your light will shine through, that every heart will be convicted. And Lord, for every heart to know in the brokenness of this world that you are there 24/7, Lord. So I pray as we come together as the corporate body, Lord, that every heart will know you, Lord, know the truth of the hope that you give, Lord, in this darkness, Father. So I pray, Lord, that you would just, those who are calling upon you, Father, those who are seeking, Father, I pray you open doors, Father. I pray you bring people alongside them. I pray, Father, for them to know that there's a better way to live, Father, than in the darkness, Father. So thank you for salvation, Lord. And Lord, that every knee will bow and every tongue confess that Jesus Christ is Lord of Lords and King of Kings. So we thank you for salvation. We thank you for those who sort of maybe have walked away a little bit, Father. And I pray, Lord, that you would just help them to come back to you, Lord. And Father, know that you are the only one that will help us through everything that we're going through right now. So thank you for salvation. Thank you for recommitment, Lord. And just in your mighty name we pray. Amen.
1: Amen. Amen. Amen. And isn't it true? I love this song that we've been singing in the background. I actually love that this song is speaking blessing over our nation. You know, you hear so many commentators and they're like, oh, Australia this or Australia that or America this. People dissing their nation. I reckon part of that prayer is let us speak life over our nation like this song does.
0: Yeah.
1: We are in such a blessed country. Like, kids, if you're going to school, you are blessed.
0: Yes.
1: You're going to school today in a wonderful nation. Yes. We are free. We're able to pray. You are blessed to be a blessing, and let's take that and speak that over our nation.
0: Amen. Yeah, and just keep believing God. We need to speak to Jeff Bullock, who wrote this song too, Phil. I'm going to try and team up for this Friday, actually.
1: Let's do it.
0: I love listening to this guy's heart for Australia as well. The man who wrote this song we're listening to right now.
1: Yeah, amen. Well, let's go to the song. This is your hour of prayer and praise here on Rise and Shine. As you do, listen to the words and praise God. We live in the great Southland of the Holy Spirit. You're on Rise and Shine. Fel, Andy, and Pay, praying.

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0: That is Dan Brems. The song is Weakness. You're on Rise and Shine with Fel and Andy. Reminds me of a great verse in the Bible, Fel. Let the weak say,
1: yes,
0: I am strong. And the reality is men and women, but especially men, we can appear strong and tough on the outside, but men are weak on the inside without Jesus.
1: Yeah, that's right.
0: We need the Lord to actually give us strength. Now, we heard a great testimony this morning, didn't we, from a conference was held just outside the Sapphire Town of Inverell, country town. 400 blokes camping out in their swags, worshipping, praying, seeking God.
1: Faye.
0: Yeah, you better believe it, Pay.
1: We've got
0: wish I was there. And but it was an encouraging story. And we asked the pastor involved, Phil, who organised it, what was the key message? And he said, identity.
1: Yeah.
0: Men finding their identity. It's so important, isn't it?
1: Yeah, well, he said it's people finding their identity. This is our hour of prayer and praise here on Rise and Shine. Just 1 hour a month that we take aside to pray and praise together. We've got Pay here from the prayer room as well. Pay, that is true, isn't it? Like identity, knowing that relationship with God is such a key, isn't it, to our walk?
2: Yes. Yeah? Yes, it is. We have callers who ring and they were once Christians, walked away because they didn't know who they were, they didn't understand where is God, and there's other people. And we've had a few men call and say, you know, I was full on for God, and just things not happening the way I thought they would. And I think that is the key. You know, it's not in our power, it's not in our strength.

0: It's such a privilege that we get to know you. And I thank you that you revealed yourself to us through your word and also in Jesus. And so we just want to come to you now. And we recognize that we can't know who we are unless we come and know who you are. Mm-hmm. And so we come before you and we worship you as the living God. Yeah. And Lord, thank you that you call us into relationship, that through Jesus you've done everything so that we can come back to you, so we can be forgiven and set free and restored. And you want to give us a firm foundation to build our lives on. So, Lord, we pray for that. We just come to you and we give everything in our hearts to you. And we just pray that you strengthen our marriages and build up our families. And we want to be the men and women, the sons and daughters of the living God who stand in your strength, in your authority, for your honor. We pray this in Jesus' name. Amen.
1: Amen.
2: Amen.
1: So good.
2: So good. Well, look, that is an incredible prayer just to wrap up our hour of prayer and praise. Hey, thank you so much for jumping on in with us.
3: Thank you for having me.
2: Oh, and look, if you have not had enough pay, well, she's available. You just have to give us a call. We'll let her run upstairs. Yeah. So we'll give you a second.
3: I'm a slow runner. I don't even run. So give me time.
2: Applaud upstairs. Yeah. Then the number for the prayer team is 1-800-772-936. Or you can jump online to vision.org.au, find all the prayer information there and submit a form if you don't want to call. But, Pei, thank you for jumping on in with us this morning. Oh,
3: thank you for having me. Lovely.
1: You're a blessing, Pei. And just encourage everyone who's been listening today, hopefully we've inspired and encouraged you too to pray. The things we prayed about today, they're just an ongoing thing. We can keep praying for people to be saved across Australia, pray for the kids across Australia, pray for Jewish people all around the world and within Australia too, that they would come to know the Saviour Jesus. There's so many things we can be praying about.
2: Yeah, there is. We are heading up to the news now on the other side of it. Hopefully today we will see a winner for our Bible sound. I want, you've given a lot of clues, Andy.
1: I've given maybe too many.
2: Maybe too many. Do you reckon? Is that possible? Well, you'll have to wait and see. It's on the other side of this. You're on.

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2: Opening talkback lines, asking if the latest government report into alcohol and drugs can put prevention and recovery back at the centre of national drug policy. We'll talk about connecting with people and we'll update developments around Israel and the Middle East. Ahead on today's 2020.
1: Vision National News. 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
3: In this bulletin, Jewish groups gather to remember October 7th victims and calls for a new ADF memorial. Good morning, I'm Naomi Millam. The president of the Queensland Jewish Board of Deputies says Brisbane commemorations for the October 7th terror attacks will be held in private today. It's 3 years to the day since 1,200 people were killed and hundreds more taken hostage in southern Israel by Hamas terrorists. Jason Steinberg says it's an extremely difficult day for the community.
4: Many people in the community, in the Jewish community here, 3 years on since those attacks, are still fearful of telling people they're Jewish, wearing their symbols of Judaism, whether it be a Star of David. Anti-Semitism has taken off since that fateful day.
3: Many vigil locations around the country are not being made known to the public for safety reasons. The death of an Australian soldier in the Northern Territory is adding to the push for a memorial to Defence Force personnel who've died in training exercises. Corporal Brendan Hannam died when the military vehicle he was a passenger in rolled. Australian Peacekeepers Association Chief Executive Rod Henderson says they have a site in Canberra, but now they need funding.
5: Sir Angus Houston is our patron, and I would suggest he's probably the best place to speak to between government defence. But look, as yet, we haven't had any significant input of funding from government.
3: It's the second ADF training fatality this year. OpenAI has used a parliamentary inquiry to apologise again for its technology accessing Australian government websites. Executives from the company have appeared before the federal inquiry into AI in Sydney. They admit OpenAI should have handled its response to the breaches better. Australians can walk into their local gym for free today, provided they bring a banana. It's the third year of a National Banana Day partnership between farmers and hundreds of gyms across the country. Queensland banana grower Mickey Buchanan says good food and fitness is a perfect match.
6: It's just about getting Australians into gyms with Australian bananas, getting your body moving and just really supporting Australian bananas and where they come from.
3: More than 900 gyms are participating in the initiative. The China Partner Ministry wants to equip the Chinese diaspora to spread the gospel among their communities and beyond. It's estimated 56 million Chinese people live outside China. Ministry President Eric Birkeland told Mission Network News, Chinese people around the world are perfectly positioned but poorly equipped for the Great Commission.
7: We have been for years been thinking about and also been encouraged to possibly doing more ministry amongst the Chinese diaspora outside of China. There's a huge lack of leaders, pastors who are equipped, who have been educated, theologically trained. They're looking at this as a mission opportunity for the Chinese to reach out and to share the gospel to those people who they're neighbors to.
3: The ministry's main gospel mission remains in China. That's the latest news. Sport is next.
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3: Alex de Minaur is taking some consolation from his return to form in Asia despite retiring injured from the China Open final. The Aussie not able to continue after a marathon tiebreak in the first set, handing Novak Djokovic his 34th straight win. De Minaur says it's been a strong week up until the final match.
9: A lot of good tennis. I played some great stuff. Felt amazing on the court. And yeah, it's a lot of confidence from this first week.
3: De Minaur offered his fans an apology for having to retire injured. That's the latest Vision National News. I'm Naomi Millam.
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3: Time now for a look at the weather. A trough is producing showers and storms over southern Queensland and northeastern New South Wales. A cold front is bringing gusty showers to southeastern South Australia, southern Victoria and Tasmania. A deepening trough over western WA is bringing the odd shower over southwest WA, dry elsewhere under high pressure. To the capital cities, Sydney 19 with late showers, 17 and sunshine for Melbourne, Brisbane 28 with late showers, 23 and mostly sunny in Perth, Adelaide 23 and sunshine, 18 and sunny in Canberra, Hobart 16 with increasing sunshine, and 33 and mostly sunny in Darwin. 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
1: Hello, everyone listening today. We are so happy you have joined us, especially our WA listeners who've started waking up in the last hour or so. Big shout out to the town of Bremer Bay. Bremer Bay, it's a fairly remote coastal town in the southern coastal area of Western Australia. Sounds like a very rugged place and a very beautiful place and a very good place if you happen to be a killer whale.
2: An orca.
1: Yes, an orca. It's actually got the largest pod of orcas in the whole world.
2: I wonder what it is about Bremer Bay that it makes them go, this is the place to be.
1: Well, I'm glad you asked, Phil. Because the offshore Bremer Canyon, which is a deep underwater gorge, plunging more than 3.5 km down.
2: Wow.
1: That's deep.
2: Imagine doing that.
1: Deep calls under deep. It attracts the largest pod of killer whales in, actually not the whole world, the southern hemisphere, but northern hemisphere.
2: Let's go the world.
1: Whatever. I'm calling it. It's the biggest in the world. And that is in Bremer. And Bremer, we love you. God bless you. Now, the weather today in Bremer, it's not boiling hot, Phil. Got down to 14 last night. Currently sitting at about 16 degrees and will reach a high of 21. But the good news is this. It's a sunny day. So that's nice spring sunshine. Won't get too burnt. Get out there and get some vitamin D, Bremer Bay residents. And they also get to be blessed by Vision 24/7 on the frequency of 88 FM.
2: Beautiful. And look, a verse for your hour. Earlier in the show, I spoke about a spider that had...
1: Was it an incy-wincy spider, Phil?
2: It was nothing
1: about it. Or a big hairy monster.
2: Nothing about it. I'm loving all the text. Now, Elizabeth has weighed in on the side of the spider to say that the spider wasn't trying to hurt me. I'm not sure. He didn't put up a peace flag, so I'm going to say perhaps. Who's to know, really?
1: Those fangs are for biting, Phil.
2: I've got also a text message with photos of spiders. Thank you for those. And Therese sent one here, a spider tail many years ago. They'd left the door open and so they, all these flies would come in, so they had to do some spraying. I respect that, Therese. I'm not hating on that. While eating dinner, a big black spider dropped dead on my daughter's plate. Well, that food went flying and food was scattered. We laugh now, but it wasn't funny at the time. poor Louise, her daughter. I'm with you, Therese.
1: And bad day for the spider too. You know, he probably woke up that day thinking, I might just go for a little crawl up here.
2: Right.
1: Oh, the views are good up here. Yeah. What are those people down there doing? Oh, they're eating.
2: Yeah. And then bang.
1: Interesting. Yes. What's that smell, Batman?
2: Yeah. And the spider who was in my kitchen this morning had a similar experience. But yeah, as a result, a verse for your hour comes from the armor of God, which was my thought initially. I don't have any shoes on. Well, in the Bible, we have shoes mentioned here in Ephesians 6, verse 15. For shoes, put on the peace that comes from the good news so that you will be fully prepared. I mean, that is very biblical.
1: Very.
2: I have been known to use a Bible to squash a spider. That's similar. But the good news is literally the peace that we should be looking to in our lives throughout the day. Next up, we are jumping into the Bible story, Sound Off. Now, Andy, you've given a lot of clues.
1: I've given a ton of clues, Phil, but I love the sound, Phil. It just gets me going in the morning, this sound.
2: Does it?
1: Yes.
2: Well, we'll bring you up to speed after this one. Natalie Lane, still running to you. You're on Rise and Shine. This is Fel and Andy taking you through your Wednesday.

0: Natalie Lane is still running to you. You're on Rise and Shine with Phil and Andy.
1: Are you ready for a challenge? Listen to the mystery sound, correctly name the Bible story, and win a great prize. Sounds easy, but is it? Rise and Shine's Bible Story Sound Off.
0: We are all about the win here, aren't we, Phil?
2: Oh, come on, Australia. We have gone back in time in a nuclear-powered time machine a long time ago now. I've been on holidays and been back, and it's still here. The question is, what Bible story does that match to?
0: Well, it's a good question, Phil, and I did give a ton of clues away yesterday. It's obviously a chariot.
2: Obviously.
0: And someone yesterday rang up and said, is it Ben-Hur? We did a quick theological search and can confirm that no, Ben-Hur's not in the Bible, but gee, what a great story. What a great movie.
2: And look, a great answer.
0: Yes.
2: Not the right answer, but just the fact that that creativity we can respect. Here's some other wrong answers.
3: Well, I think it's in Elisha's time when they're all in the city and they're starving.
0: Mm-hmm.
3: And then the army outside, the Arameans, they're all frightened away by the loud noises from God.
4: I'm thinking it's the sound of the furnace, which Daniel and Shadrach and Meshach and Abednego were thrown into in Daniel.
2: They're very good answers. They're all wrong.
0: I would say exceptional.
2: Exceptional.
0: Phil?
2: But you've given these clues. You ready? So we've said it's Old Testament.
0: Mm-hmm.
2: And it's not some of the obvious chariots. So it's not Philip with the eunuch. I mean, that's
0: no.
2: New Testament.
0: No.
2: It's not
0: The Egyptians chasing Israel through the Red Sea. It's not that. It's not when Elijah outran.
2: Which is very
0: impressive. The chariots of Ahab. I mean, that's a great run.
2: It's a great story. It could well be that.
0: Great story.
2: But it's not.
0: It's not that, no. We talked about potential Olympic events for 2032. We could put down the Elijah run, where the foot race is actually a race against a horse and chariot.
2: Later on, he was running for his life.
0: He's running hard.
2: Mm. But, okay, if you think, 1-800-316-316, what is that sound? Come on, we can do it. That's on Rise and Shine.
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0: CC Wynums, that's my king. You're in Rise and Shine with Fel and Andy.
1: And we're playing...
2: Are you ready for a challenge? Listen to the mystery sound, correctly name the Bible story, and win. Win! Win! A great prize! Sounds easy, but is it? Rise and Shine's Bible Story Sound Off.
1: Well, it's not that easy. This sound has been around for a long time, but it energizes you.
0: It does. I love it. And also, all the answers for this sound have been fantastic. They've been stories in the Bible that involve a chariot. We even had a caller saying, is it Ben-Hur? Which is a great take on the sound.
1: Just not biblical.
0: Not biblical, but
1: not
0: great.
1: In the Bible.
0: Made us look up the scene again. Oh, they had to transport sand from Mexico to Rome. They had 18 acres of Rome set aside just to film this scene from the movie. And Charlton Heston did it himself.
1: Oh.
0: Right in that chariot.
1: Brilliant.
0: Whipping those horses.
1: Look at that.
0: Yes.
1: It's all happening. Andy gets excited. So the clues that you're working with is it's Old Testament. It's chariot something. It's enough that it gets Andy excited. This is how Andy would ride a car, the same way as whatever's happening here is happening.
0: Only when the need arises,
1: Phil. Yes.
0: When you need to get out of trouble. Sometimes you've got to put
1: jandle,
0: some...
1: Give it the jandle, I think.
0: Give it the jandle, as my Kiwi brothers would say. Or in Australia, we just say pedal to the metal.
1: Yeah, I'm not sure if I'm a huge fan of that. But...
0: Put the slipper in.
1: Wow. Deb, though, you've got a thought of what it could be?
3: It was Jehu.
1: Oh,
0: yeah. Talk us through that story.
3: He was driving like a madman, it said on the...
1: Like an Andy.
3: Yeah, that's what I laughed when I read it.
0: Well, my Bible says he drove the chariot furiously, and I like that. Let's play the sound again,
1: Phil.
0: Here
1: you go.
0: Yes.
1: And that's how Andy likes to go places.
0: He's driving furiously. And he's a man on a mission.
3: The kids say I've got a bit of a lead foot as well.
1: Oh,
0: well, there you go.
1: The truth comes out.
0: You can relate to Jehu. And, of course, he went in there and took down Jezebel to Chinatown and brought in a new era for Israel. Is it the right answer, though, Fel?
1: Yes,
0: it is.
1: Deb, you did it finally.
0: Jehu.
1: Yahoo!
3: I'm terrible at this game, so I'm so surprised that I got it.
0: You've won
1: so
0: today,
1: relieved.
0: Deb. You have won.
1: One big. Well done.
3: Thank you so much, guys.
1: Thank you so much for getting it, because this sound, it was time for it to go. Let's play it again.
0: I'm going to miss it.
1: Are you?
0: I am going to miss it. It's a good sound.
1: Well, tomorrow it means we'll be going back in our time machine, nuclear powering it up today, getting ready to go into somewhere else in the Bible.
0: See, Jehu went and just made Israel a better place that day, Phil, and it started with a furious ride of the chariot. It's a good story.
1: If you're not sure of the story, look it up.
0: Read it for yourself.
1: There you go. It's in the Bible.
0: It's definitely in the Bible.
1: as is the story of Joseph in the book of Genesis. Yep. We'll be heading there after this one. You're on Rise and Shine with

0: And that is Mercy Me, So Long Self. You're on Rise and Shine with Fel and Andy.
1: And we are jumping into the Bible. This is the time of the day that we do that. And look, it's possible because of daylight savings that this is a bit different and maybe you haven't caught up with this in the past. So what we do is just, it's really important to be reading your Bible, but it's something that sometimes you can find a little bit of a challenge. I know as a new Christian, and even look, if you've been a Christian for many, many years, sometimes it helps to have a friend do that with you. Sit down together, read the Bible. You know, literally my daughter, Millie, 14, she read it to me last night with accents. She was like,
0: I was like,
1: let's do it. And she read everyone's with a different accent. We had an Irish accent, an American, and I actually fell asleep with her reading me the Bible. And so, I mean, I'm not encouraging. Hopefully you don't fall asleep while we do that today.
0: So what story was she reading to you?
1: Matthew. So okay. It was Jesus, and it was in the book of Matthew. And it was just beautiful actually doing it together as a family. So this is our vision family, and every morning we take just 5 minutes to do that together. And this, at the moment, we're working through the book of Genesis, and we're in about Genesis 37.
0: We are, Phil. Now, yesterday we talked about how Joseph's brothers, he had 11 brothers, well, 10 of them were jealous of him. The younger one wasn't involved in this scene that's coming up next, but the other ones were, and they basically got together. Joseph's walking towards them because dad sends him out to check on them in the paddock, and they basically say, you know what, let's get rid of this guy. We're a bit over him. And long story cut short, they sell him as a slave to some Midianite traders who are on their way to Egypt. These guys were out in a fairly rural part of the world. They were farming, and they said, let's just sell him, and he gets sold off as a slave to the Midianites. Now, we hear later in the story, Phil, in the book of Genesis, the brothers talking about this event, and they're saying that Joseph was in this pit pleading with them and begging them, guys, please don't do this, please don't do this. So what I want to highlight here, Phil, is that Joseph really got hurt here by his brothers. And, you know, the sad realities, Phil, sometimes in this life and sometimes even in our church lives, we can get hurt by people's humanity, I call it, which is the part of them which is not perfect. And unfortunately, it happens in life, doesn't it, Phil?
1: Yeah. And as you're telling that story, Andy, you're right. We are going to see Joseph accomplish some incredible things. And he wouldn't have been able to do it if he held on to this hurt. But it is, let's just go in there with him. Like, let's just imagine what this is like, because it's going to help us. That he's a young guy, he's the second youngest of all of his brothers, so these are much older guys who he probably looked up to at times. Like, there are probably guys there that he's growing up beside, and they're the big guys that are out there working for dad. And he's there, this much younger, trying to do the right thing. He's not been in the wrong place, to be honest. Like, he's done what his dad's asked. He's gone where his dad said, go to your brothers. He's gone to his brothers. His brothers, his own flesh and blood, they've now taken him. They've stripped off the coat, which he was proud of. He loved.
0: Yeah.
1: And then you have to think he's probably injured. He's probably beaten. Who knows? But he's inside this well. And now they're just going to leave him really to die initially. And then they're like, oh, okay, one of the brothers talks him out of it. To be sold into slavery, like, that is next level. He had a lot of reasons to be bitter and hurt.
0: It's massive rejection, isn't it? And rejection hurts. And as you said, Phil, I think this was the first. He had a couple of big tests in his life. And this is the first one, like you said. He didn't get stuck there in the sense, I believe internally, he must have forgiven his brothers.
1: Yeah, I agree.
0: And we see it later in life because he gets the opportunity to get revenge on them and he doesn't hold that grudge. And this is a hard message to talk about because I know when I talk about this, I've got to live this as well. And we have to forgive those who've offended us. We have to forgive those who've hurt us, whether they did it on purpose or accidentally. And the reality is when you're with people, either in a family or a community of faith in a church, people's imperfections will sometimes hurt us. And the great challenge for Christians, Fel, isn't it, is to forgive. Now, when we forgive, we're not condoning.
1: No.
0: Some people are afraid of forgiveness because it's like they feel like they condone. No, you're not condoning the behavior, but you're forgiving the person and you're saying, God, I leave them in your hands.
1: Yeah, that's right.
0: You do what you want to do with them. You know, convict them, speak to them, rebuke them, whatever, even judge them. It's biblical that God will sometimes judge people. But for us, we have to let go of the hurt, don't we, and the pain, and forgive and leave it in God's hands.
1: And it's really hard. And I know as we're talking today, there's so many reasons you could be having that come to mind. I remember that something happening in my world that was horrific. And there was such a, and I could have, you know, held on to that and people would be like, yeah, you're right. You should be bitter about that, to be honest. And I knew that I had to forgive. And it was, you know, it's one thing to say, yeah, I forgive, but the devil, he's real. He brings it to mind all the time. And every time you think on it, you would go back to that dark place. I could feel the emotions coming back on. I could feel the same feeling I initially had. And I remember thinking the best way for me to do this, deal with this, is to start praying for the person who's hurt me. Mm. So every time the devil would bring that person to mind, and it was all the time, honestly, and I would be tempted to just cry and, you know, give up, I would start praying for them. Lord, I just pray that you bless them. That, Lord, that they would come to know you. That, Lord, that you would show them good days, that they would actually come. You'd bring people upon their path. You could talk to them about your goodness, Lord, that actually that there would be a turnaround in their life, that you'd be able to bless them and that would be a blessing. You know what? As I did that, it was super hard, honestly, but the thoughts came less and less.
0: Yeah.
1: And so because the devil's not stupid. He doesn't want you praying for someone. And after, you know, after a couple of weeks, after a month, after a year, I barely think of it ever. And that's as a result of just being really practical. Okay, I'm going to pray even though I don't feel like praying for this person. And it had a huge turnaround.
0: That's such good advice, Phil, because that is forgiveness, isn't it? You're praying for God's will to be done, for his blessing to come to their lives. And it's hard, like you said, to do that. But that is what forgiveness looks like. And unfortunately, and look, even, see, some Christians get hurt in church and they withdraw from church. Oh, I'm not going back to the church because I got hurt. Well, it doesn't matter where you are. Like if you have a job, when there's other people involved in your job, if you have a family, you know, there's always going to be someone in life that hurts you. And we shouldn't really withdraw from people. We should really just forgive. You can also create boundaries. You can 100%. Create safe spaces for yourself. Don't expose yourself to really bad behavior. But yeah, there's such a freedom, isn't there, Phil? And I think Joseph, he found that freedom and God was able to promote him. Because as I said yesterday, this guy becomes the most powerful man in the world of his day. Egypt was the premier nation in the world. They were the most sophisticated, advanced nation in the world. They were like America today. Mm. And Joseph becomes their leader because he didn't allow himself to get stuck here in unforgiveness.
1: Amen. And that is Genesis 37. I think really, really helpful, to be honest. That helps. It's always good to have a refresh on this. So have a read. Genesis 37 will be in Genesis 38 and following along this incredible story over the next few days. Right now we're heading to the news headlines. And then on the other side of it, we've been following along. There was a huge 400 men who went to a Mighty Men conference over the weekend in Inverell.
0: It was a bloke's bash, Phil.
1: There you go.
0: On a farm outside the Sapphire City.
1: You and I in the background have wondered about the dynamics of that and how you, the mechanics of how you organise that. We should have asked those questions as well.
0: What we should have asked, Phil, is did you unleash those 400 blokes to look for sapphires?
1: Yes!
0: That could have been like 1 hour of the conference. Okay, fellas, everyone,
1: pray.
0: Put your Bibles down, put your cup of tea down, your coffee down. We're going to spend an hour looking for sapphires.
1: Yes.
0: Wouldn't that have been good?
1: If it was a women's conference, I definitely would have got that happening.
0: Yes.
1: Wayne was there. We're going to check in with him after this. Maybe we'll be able to ask some of the mechanics of the conference.
0: Do you think if it was a women's conference, you could have got the women competing for the sapphires? Like little, like, you know, Hunger Games type sort of competitions.
1: Wow.
0: Who wants the sapphire? Who wants it, ladies? It's going to make a beautiful ring, maybe a set of earrings, maybe a necklace, but you're going to have to compete for it.
1: Really?
0: I can see that.
1: Can't you? Like if you knew that there was definitely one somewhere in the paddock.
0: Oh, yeah. They handed around, shot around. This is what's up for grabs now. There's going to be a competition, ladies. Mm. Who wants some of this? I get the feeling the competitive juices would flow.
1: I'm pretty competitive.
0: Yeah,
1: I can imagine. I'd like to think that I'd be like, no, after you, but I don't think so. I think if a push came to shove, literally, I'd try for the sapphire.
0: The gloves would be off, Phil. The gloves would be off.
1: We would be loving and kind.
0: Yeah, it's all love. It's all done in love.
1: Is it?
0: Because, you know, some of you would be doing it for maybe your kids. You're thinking, well, my daughter could have a necklace out of this.
1: Right.
0: I'm going to go hard for this. Mm. Or maybe my mum. It's my mum's birthday coming or Mother's Day next year. Mm. I can see some love in action.
1: Mm. Mm. Mm. Well, that's a lot to process there as we news to the news headline. On the other side of it, we'll have Wayne joining us from the Mighty Men's Conference.
2: In stories making news, the death of an Australian soldier in the Northern Territory is adding to the push for a memorial to Defence Force personnel who've died in training exercises. Corporal Brendan Hannam died when the military vehicle he was a passenger in rolled. It's been revealed the Pentagon ordered undercover agents to breach Australian Defence Force bases. News Corp reports the covert missions were ordered to test security provisions for shared intelligence. The agents were able to access Royal Australian Navy bases using covert tactics. Israel's ambassador to Australia says it's important to remember the events of October 7th, 3 years on from the terror attack. 1,200 people were killed when Hamas launched an assault on southern Israel. Services are being held nationally to honour the lives lost. And Novak Djokovic has won the China Open in Beijing after Alex de Minaur retired from the match injured. I'm Naomi Millen with the latest headlines.
3: It's the best way to start your day. Rise and shine with Fel and Andy on Vision. What if the day-

0: Tyler, David, such a time as this. Well, this is the time on Rise and Shine that we love to hear a story.
1: Well, Phil, we heard earlier today about the Mighty Men's Conference, which took place on a farm just outside of Inverell, a Sapphire City. 400 blokes got together in their swags, camped under the stars, and also just joined together in worship and in prayer and in teaching. Now, one of our listeners, Wayne, has called in because he's got a story to tell because he was there. Wayne, how are you today?
2: I'm brilliant, mate. Thank you.
0: So exciting, Wayne. So 400 men, one big cross, and you're worshipping God. What was your key takeaway? How was it?
2: It's hard to hear. Well, it was amazing. It was brilliant. It was, for me personally, like, I really, really, really needed it. Like, I know when Jane and I, when my wife and I come back from Papua New Guinea, I really, really sensed that God was going to do something in Australia to see young people radically born again, you know, humble, gentle, but with the power of God moving across this land. And what I saw, I've never ever met Danny before, Pastor Danny, but it was just pure gold. It was really getting back to the grassroots of what the real love of the Father is, mm-hmm. what real repentance is, and what it really takes to turn a nation around.
0: Amazing.
1: Yeah, awesome. So there was obviously times of worship, prayer, and teaching. Was there also just good times of fellowship where the guys could just get together and talk and get to know each other?
2: Oh, absolutely. Absolutely. There was food laid on like you would never believe. It was just, yeah, and there was a massive bonfire and all of that. But it was, and that was really, really brilliant. But it was hard, the Father's heart. That was what it was really, really was. The thing, one of the things that really inspired me was really getting back to the grassroots of how, like Joshua, when he was going into the promised land and the angel stood before him with a sword out, and where was Joshua? He was on his face, you know, you're on holy ground. It was, I don't want this to sound disrespectful, but I've seen Australia as one of the greatest unreached people groups in the world. And that's sad to say, because this is an amazing, amazing nation, but it's way too soft. And we need to really, really repent and just really seek the Father's heart.
0: I love that, isn't it? Because it's going against your natural tendency to, oh, I can do that, she'll be right, sort of a mate, to saying, no, actually, we need God to move, and we need God to be God and us to be us. You know, mentioned that there was generations is on your heart. Did you notice that there were guys perhaps from different generations at the event?
2: Yeah, 1,000%. There were so many young people there, young men, you know. There was everything. Like, yeah, there was from, I suppose there was a few little kids that were running around, but they were just, I guess, hanging around the edges. But the 16, 18-year-olds were just, yeah, the place where they were was out the front on their knees.
0: Awesome.
2: You know, it was, you know, arm in arm, we're getting serious with God. We are going to see God move across this nation. Like, if it was on the other side of Australia, I'd be there next year in a heartbeat.
1: Wow. I think
2: to be wagging to be, you know, like, just so good. It was really, really powerful.
1: Yeah.
2: But I know even for myself, like, you know, if you ask me, you know, am I lukewarm? I'd say no. Like, my wife and I get into the Word every day and blah, blah, blah. But I can tell you that I found some hardness, some unforgiveness and stuff in my own heart that just really, like, yeah. Yeah, it was, yeah, critical. Yeah, really important.
1: Yeah, so encouraging, mate, especially about the young people, the young guys being there. I think, you know, when God's moving, when that next generation's being reached, it's not
0: so
1: just a
0: true.
1: Bunch of old blokes. And yet it's important for the young guys to be around the old blokes. So out of interest, Wayne, how many hours did you have to travel to get there?
2: 7 hours, yeah.
1: Yeah. So amazing. And yet you'd do that in a heartbeat next time, huh?
2: Oh, absolutely. I would travel to Perth. I would, you know, without even a shadow of a doubt.
0: So good. Well, Wayne, thank you for jumping on with us this morning. Such an encouragement, honestly. It is. It's wonderful to hear what God is doing for our men, in our men, and particularly in younger men as well. So thank you for being part of it, but inspiring us as well to be part of it next year.
2: Yeah. Good on you. Thank you. God bless you all.
0: God bless you, Wayne.
1: Amen. Great testimony.
0: Yes. So exciting. Hey, next up, we are making space here in the studio. The man himself will be here marching in.
1: Oh, Neil Johnson.
0: He bounds in. I saw Andy's face and he's like, who's coming?
1: Who is this coming? I'm thinking about the Mighty Men's Conference. I wonder which one of the men are turning up?
0: It'll be Neil Johnson from 2020. We'll find out what's to come in the next few hours on Vision. He'll be with us next.
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5: A friend of mine once said, "The root of all our disappointment is misplaced expectations." The question is, what should our expectations be? What does God promise when we sign up to follow Jesus? I still remember as a young woman dreaming of the future with my friends. God was going to give us the desires of our hearts. He was going to make all of our dreams come true. The future was bright. But then the future hit, and it was full of sickness, loss, and pain. We felt betrayed and let down. Did God fail us? The answer is no. Our disappointment was due to wrong expectations. Jesus said that this world would bring trouble. 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I'm Tanya Harris of GodConversations.com.
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0: Back into the stream of the flow of everything, aren't we? Yes. Yeah. Great to see you, Andy, and you too, Phil.
1: Look, and you almost didn't see me today. I don't want to overstate it, but there was a terror in my kitchen this morning early in the darkness of night, Andy and Neil. A creature came out from the ceiling, massive huntsman that was approaching me, and I had to take it out.
0: Well, I've got to ask, what does massive mean? Because I've got a wife and four daughters.
1: Yes.
0: And massive is often exaggerated.
2: Oh. Yes, yes.
0: And, you know, the size of the spider matters. And, you know, because I've seen some big spiders.
1: Sure.
0: And, yes, they would be, you know, they're a little bit confronting, you know. You can be a little bit overwhelmed by, wow, that's a big spider.
1: Yeah. Yep.
0: But there's a lot of people who will say there's a certain spider size that's a little smaller than what you might be describing.
1: Oh, well, this is hand size, okay. I reckon.
2: It's is that nothing- your hand, Phil, or is that like Big Joel Garner's hand who used to bowl for the West Indies? Remember Big Joel? Neil? He would have had a massive hand. Massive.
0: You know, that's right.
1: It is nothing like this. You know when it says Incy Wincy Spider?
0: Right.
1: This is a misnomer in Australia. Can there's none of these.
0: No. Can we all do the actions?
1: Yes.
2: Yes.
1: It makes spiders out to be this, oh, this Incy Wincy Spider. No, it's not. It's a terror spider in Australia. If you rewrote it here, it would be not Incy Wincy Spider. It would be massive, ginormous spider that came to eat me.
2: Let's visit that, Phil. I hardly see a daddy long leg spider anymore. When I was a kid, they were everywhere. Yes. Have those things moved out or something and gone somewhere
1: else? They were eaten by the massive...
2: I think they might have been.
1: No,
0: depends on whose shed you live in. It's a...
2: You still got a few?
0: Yeah, there's a few of those around our place. Yeah.
1: With that many girls in your house, though, what was the overwhelming consensus? Was it, we've had some people weigh in today and say, Phil, you should have left the spider be. Most, and I want to say thank you to everyone who supported the move
2: the majority.
1: Eradicate the spider.
2: Well, you took affirmative, assertive action, Phil. You know, nothing wrong with that.
0: In our house, there was always the common reaction. You know, typically the spider would be in the bathroom and there would be this sort of, you know, swift exit from the bathroom and like a, you know, there's a spider in there. You know, and I'd be thinking, well, go and deal with it.
2: Yep.
0: You've got thongs or a shoe or something like
1: good
0: that.
1: Good on you. Yep.
0: And, but then it was inevitably, oh, Dad, we need you to come in.
2: Yeah.
0: So then I would go and brave it. And then that's when I discovered that the huge spider that everyone's afraid of is not actually as huge as you might think.
1: Oh, but you looked like the hero.
2: Of course, Neil. Look, Neil, I got a story. I was asked to go into a toilet once because there was a large huntsman and I went in there like you, a little bit cynical.
0: Yeah.
1: Yeah.
2: And two things happened, Neil. Number one, you know how huntsmen will launch their web down?
1: Oh, no. Yeah.
2: He launched his web down from the ceiling because that's what they do. Then they rappel down like Spider-Man. As I walked in, what felt like a piece of rope hit the back of my neck, Neil. The web was so thick.
0: Yeah.
2: And then I looked up and this thing was ginormous. I'm talking dinner plate. Forget hand size. This thing would have covered a dinner plate. And I literally went, oh, like the rope on my neck. It was like this thing was trying to strangle me. Like his web was massive. That was the biggest huntsman I've ever seen. It was a big, I had to retreat, gather myself, rearm, get a bigger shoe and just go in hard. Because that was,
1: good on
2: and
1: you.
2: I even had to put a fly screen on that particular toilet window because it had one of those louver windows on it, which are all very cool and trendy, but not good for keeping out large huntsmans. I had to personally put a fly screen on that very day because I didn't want another one of those large beasts coming into my toilet.
0: I always wonder that it doesn't matter how well sealed you have the house or that bathroom.
1: That's right.
2: Or they find
0: somehow or other, they find their way in there. I don't know how.
2: Maybe in our hair. Maybe they just
1: better not be. Don't tell me that.
2: On
1: come
2: our
1: on,
2: back.
1: Australia.
2: Like you remember Raiders Lost Ark when he had all those tarantulas on his back? Had to brush them off the whip. Yeah, that could happen.
0: Yeah, you know, you might have had that sort of feeling, you know, you're sleeping soundly in the middle of the night and you wake up and there's something crawling across your leg.
2: Yes.
0: It's, you know.
1: Stop it. Wow.
2: Well, look, Neil's gone there.
1: 2020. I feel like...
2: I got to go there too, Phil. A friend of mine, true story, woke up one morning. This is a Queensland story because huntsmen's are prolific in Queensland. Mm. Woke up, there was a huntsman on his face.
0: Oh,
2: he brushed it off, though, but it bit him out of spite.
1: Yeah, it
2: non-poisonous, but it still bit him on the forehead out of spite because it didn't like being brushed off.
0: Of course. No one likes being brushed off.
2: No.
0: Spiders have feelings too.
2: They do. And eight legs.
1: Except if you're in my

0: kitchen and then you don't have feelings anymore.
1: Yeah.
2: No. Anyway, look, that was a good arachnophobic little conversation.
0: Neil and Andy.
1: I didn't expect that this morning.
0: Completely concerning. I'll sleep well.
2: But let's talk about 2020, Neil. It's coming up.
1: Okay, there is the latest government report into alcohol and drugs.
0: How do you do that, Neil?
2: Phil's loving how you just go from funny spider stories to it's down to business. It's down to business.
1: This is not really funny, is it?
0: No.
1: Don't expect funny after the news, folks. We're getting into the serious stuff.
2: No more funny business.
0: No, if you could just calm the farm.
1: You can go to the podcast page and listen to some more Phil and Andy cackling with laughter. But if you want to hear the serious stuff, you've got to tune into 2020.
2: You better get us out of the studio. You better get us out of the studio, Neil.
1: All right.
0: Neil.
2: But Neil, it is a serious topic. What is it again?
1: Okay. A major federal parliamentary report has examined Australia's approach to drugs and alcohol and has asked whether the balance is right between prevention and treatment, law enforcement and harm reduction. So, an important question to unpack today as to whether Australians spent too much time trying to make drug use safer and not enough time trying to prevent drug use in the first place. So back with drugs educator Shane Varco from Dalgano Institute today. It'll be a good conversation, Phil.
2: It's actually an important... It's an important...
1: Try not to laugh while we're talking
0: about
1: it. No,
0: I'm pretty sure.
2: But Neil, it's an important conversation.
0: It is.
2: What else you got coming up as well?
1: We'll be checking in with Power to Change and talking about the sorts of conversations we have, which are usually fairly light conversations, and how you take things a little bit deeper and the sorts of questions that you can ask to deepen a conversation. And, of course, today, third anniversary since October 7, Mandy Warby's our guest, an update around Israel and the Middle East, and no doubt that'll be a really strong focus of what we'll talk about today as well.
0: Wonderful. Yeah. Well,
2: awesome, Neil.
0: We are heading out now. We will leave you in Neil's safe hands, and Rise and Shine will be back early tomorrow. Have a wonderful day, everyone. With

0: 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On Vision. 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Balance, fairness, Christian worldview.
1: In this bulletin, the Coalition standing behind its migration policy and calls for more aged care funding. With more, I'm Naomi Millen. The opposition is seeking to smooth over concerns from the business community regarding immigration policy. The Coalition has pledged to slash net overseas migration to 100,000 in its first and second year of government. Industry groups warn the cuts will hurt the economy by starving businesses of workers, but Nationals leader Matt Canavan says high migration is driving down living standards.
2: Created massive issues for our economy, for our housing availability, but just basic services for Australia. And so basically you've got a situation now that, yes, importing more people to our country does increase GDP, does increase the total size of the economy. Doesn't increase people's living standards, though.
1: As more houses become available, the migration rate will lift to 160,000. The aged care sector warns it's been forced to shelve more than 3,500 planned beds nationwide because the latest federal funding fell short. Ageing Australia Chief Executive Tom Simonson says they can't do more with less.
3: They cannot be surprised when we have to pull back on development plans to build beds that they're telling us they want us to build. You cannot, with one hand, take money away from aged care and on the other hand, complain that we're not building anything.
1: They argue it would need to have been about twice the level of funding delivered to keep up with increasing inflation and wage costs. Testing of supermarket fruit and vegetables has found some contain prohibited levels of pesticide residue. The recommended limits are designed to address the misuse of pesticides, not food safety, but experts say the findings raise questions about the extent of illegal spraying on farms. The Australian Information Commissioner is investigating the privacy practices of the maker of software used in Anko smart glasses sold at Kmart. The OAIC says it has no assurance the company behind the software is protecting personal data of Australians. Pakistani Christians are mourning a young Christian night watchman who was reportedly killed by unidentified attackers while doing his job. The circumstances of his death are still under investigation. The Christian community blames the crime on increased discrimination against religious minorities. And evangelical leaders from across Europe are meeting this week in Albania, which was once known as the first atheist state in the world. The hosts of the Hope for Europe event described their country's path from enforced state atheism to a growing evangelical church as a sign of hope for the entire continent. They say Hope for Europe is not a slogan for us, it's a testimony. The Albanian Evangelical Alliance says if God can bring hope to Albania, he can bring hope to every nation in Europe. The Apostle Paul visited Albania when it was a Roman province known as Illyricum. That's the latest news. Sport is next.
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1: In the AFL trades, Fremantle winger Nathan O'Driscoll has joined Richmond. Meanwhile, Hawthorn has lodged free agency paperwork for Ben King's move from the Gold Coast as a restricted free agent. The Suns have 3 days to match the offer and force a trade or take the compensation pick. To NRL, Knights skipper Kalen Ponga has paid a $1,000 fine with an early guilty plea for his high tackle on Victor Radley in Sunday's grand final. And world tennis number one Jannik Sinner has officially ended his tennis season due to ongoing knee issues. That's the latest Vision National News. I'm Naomi Miller.
0: For some listeners, it may seem we've changed things around this week, but there's a good chance that it's actually just your watch that's changed. With daylight saving in New South Wales, Victoria, Tassie,